0: Bander breaks a 316 hitter with 8 home runs, and he's driven in 42 on the season. So Chatham trying to finish up this inning after giving up a couple singles to begin it. First pitch to Vanderbreak. Fastball that misses inside, ball one. With the sun making its way to the west, the shadows have worked to just the bottom of the pitcher's mound right now. Vasquez is at second, Knowles is at first. Cale Chatham's 1-0. Off-speed pitch on the outside corner for a strike. Count evens. Now one ball and one strike here on Jackson Vanderbreak. Outfield playing for Vanderbreak to go the opposite direction. 1-1 pitch. Runners will go. It's inside for a strike. Throw on down to third, and the runner is out. That is Braulio Vasquez caught stealing to end the inning. And with that, that means that our exceptional fan of the game, Sydney Florham, congratulations, Sydney. You just won an hour of free axe throwing for four people at Arbor Axe House. That's going to do it for the Explorers in the second inning. There were no runs, two hits, no errors, and one runner left on base. We played an inning and a half, no score. Back with more in a moment on KFOR, online at KFORnow.com, and on AABaseball.tv.
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0: We work our way to the bottom of the second inning at Haymarket Park. No score between the Lincoln Salt Dogs and the Sioux City Explorers. I look on out at the pedestrian bridge. That takes you from Haymarket Park to the Haymarket District. And it's a beautiful night to go on out for a walk, see a few people that are enjoying that as they work their way around the Blue Cross walking track here at Haymarket Park. All right, we go to the bottom of the second, and Kerry Arboleda is going to lead things off for Lincoln, facing Jared Wright. Arboleda batting 279, 8 home runs. He's driven in 30. Jared Wright's first pitch to Arboleda. It's a fastball, and it's in there for a strike. Well, Sydney Florham, congratulations with Jacob Marno throwing out would-be base stealer Braulio Vasquez to end the top of the second. Sydney Florham is our exceptional fan of the game winner. She gets 1 hour free axe throwing for four people at Arbor Axe House. There's a high fly ball to shallow center field. Coming in is Austin Davis. He'll shuffle to his left, and he makes the catch, and there's one down. One up and one away here in the bottom of the second inning. It's Connor Bagnaski will be coming to the plate. Let's go ahead and take a look at our Nebraska Orthopedic Center injury report. From 1948 to present day, the surgeons at NOC continue to offer the finest orthopedic care in the region. And a little bit more to add, since last time we were at home, Lincoln still has two pitchers that are on the injured list. They are Trey Jones and Ryan Rembez. There's Connor Bagnaski at the plate. The first pitch is down and in for ball one. And then Greg Lokanen has been on the inactive list. He's going to go under UCL reconstructive elbow surgery. And then prior to the trip to Sioux Falls, it was announced that Hayden Erb is on the inactive list as well. He's going to undergo season-ending knee surgery, as he said, a knee that's been bothering him his entire stint, as Bagneski will swing and foul this one back. So that's a tough blow for Lincoln, because Hayden Earp was the pretty much had shown the most consistency from the starting pitchers so far on the mound, the ones that are healthy. And we've talked about how Lincoln has lost 8 starting pitchers so far this year due to injuries. They probably will get 2 back, and Jones and Rembez here pretty soon, though. 1-1 to Bagneski. This pitch is outside from right, and it's now 2-1. 1 out, nobody on. We're in the bottom of the second, no score between Lincoln and Sioux City. So that's a look at the injury report. The injury report is brought to you by the Nebraska Orthopedic Center. They are the official team doctors of the Lincoln Salt Dogs. Next pitch, Bagneski pulls it foul up the first base side. The count evens. It's now 2-2. So with the move of Hayden Earp going to the inactive list, Lincoln had 24 players. They actually signed a pitcher today, and relatively a local product, and it is Alex Johnson, who is a 6'6", 230-pounder, who just wrapped up his college career at Concordia University in Seward, where he was the Great Plains Athletic Conference Pitcher of the Year this past season. 2-2 pitch to Bagneski. Called strike 3 on the inside corner for round number 1. Out number 2, I beg your pardon. So Bagneski caught looking, and that's the second strikeout for Jared Wright. Pitch on the inner half, and Bagneski could not pull the trigger on that. And so there are 2 down. Here's the designated hitter, Tanner Otremba, coming to the plate. Otremba batting .231, 5 home runs. He's driven in 21. Sunday at Sioux Falls, he went 0-3 with a strikeout and drove in a run. First pitch to Otremba is high for ball 1. Otremba went 1-6 in the 3-game series. Trying to get something going with 2 down here in the bottom of the second inning. No score. Salt Dogs still looking for their first hit. Jared Wright's next pitch. Otremba taking all the way for a strike. And it evens. It's now 1-1. Coming up on Thursday, the final game of the series will be a Thirsty Thursday, sponsored by Pepsi Cola of Lincoln, where you can get $2 off draft beers and Pepsi fountain sodas. You can also purchase $4 select tall boys. 1-1 the count. Pitch to Otremba is high, and the count now 2-1. Also, on Thursday night, it is a strikeout stroke, 9 innings of winning duck drawing. It's always one of the big staple promotions that the Salt Dogs do each and every year. So make sure you join us Thursday night at 6:35 at Haymarket Park. 2-1 pitch to Otremba. Swings and hits this ball in the air off the end of the bat, and this ball is going to be caught. Is running in to make the catch. It'll be Deshaun Knowles, and that is going to end the inning. So that's going to do it for Lincoln in the bottom of the second. They're set down in order, 3 up and 3 down. We played 2 complete at Haymarket Park. Still no score. 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
0: Two innings complete from Haymarket Park. No score between Lincoln Salt Dogs and the Sioux City Explorers. Appreciate you being with us here on this Tuesday night.

0: folks making their way through the concourse and getting their favorite concessions. And before we get ready for the top of the third inning, and Cale Chatham, through two innings of work, has scattered two hits, and he has struck out one. And he'll be facing the 8-9-1 batters for the Explorers, Jackson Vanderbreak, Dylan Tatum, and then Austin Davis. Well, it was a warm day in Lincoln today, but I tell you what, after the excruciating hot temperatures we had yesterday, this feels really good right now. Got the window open to the press box and got a little breeze blowing. Breeze is blowing out toward right field. Nice night for ball. Here's Jackson Vanderbreak back at the plate. First pitch from Cale Chatham is on the outside corner for a strike. Now, Vanderbreak was at the plate on a 1-1 pitch when a double steal attempt was thwarted by Jacob Morrow as he threw out Braulio Vasquez attempting a steal. This pitch misses, it's 1-1, and that made Sidney Florham a winner of our exceptional fan of the game, receiving an hour of free axe throwing for her and three of her friends. Here's the 1-1. Just missed the inside corner. It's the count now, two balls and one strike here on Jackson Vanderbreak. Comes the whine in the next pitch on the way. That hits the outside corner for a strike. It's the count, two balls and two strikes on the Sioux City shortstop. Vanderbreak will ask for time, readjust those batting gloves, and we'll get ready to step back in the box. Game number 57 of the year for Lincoln. 2-2. Smack toward right field. That's going to be a base hit. Arboleda will pick it up and toss it back in. Jackson Vanderbreak has a leadoff single for the Explorers. And for the second straight inning, the Explorers get the leadoff batter on base.
1: At the plate for the Exes, the catcher, Dylan Tatum.
0: Kept his head right on that ball and went the other way. Good piece of hitting. As opposed to trying to pull that ball, and more times than not, you pull a pitch like that and you ground out to short. Here's Dylan Tatum, the catcher, sitting 214. The first pitch here is popped up, shallow right. Arboleda will come in now. He's underneath it, and he makes the catch. And that's going to be the first out here in the top of the third inning. So, one away. Well, from the first pitch to the last out, Carbless is your game day companion. Smooth, bold flavor and a ready-to-drink can, perfect for enjoying all the action from the stands. Crack one open and make the most of every inning, every play, and every moment at the ballpark with Carbless. Bold flavor and every sip. One away now for top of the order. Austin Davis coming back to the plate. He is 0 for 1. He grounded out to third base his first time around. Chatham's first pitch. He's going to miss inside for a ball. Told you about the standings. These two teams are on the outside looking in right now in the West. Two games behind Winnipeg for that fourth spot are Lincoln. Two and a half games back are the Sioux City Explorers. And Lincoln's going to get a full taste of the West Division here within the next few weeks. There's a breaking ball in there for a strike. 1-1 here on Austin Davis. Some good individual performances, though, from these two teams for leaders in the association in their respective statistical categories. One ball and one strike to count here as time's going to be called. Connor Bagnesky for Lincoln. He is sitting right now in third in the association in batting average, batting .345 on the air. And Bagnesky is also fourth in the association in on-base percentage at .446. Now, after Davis called time, he steps back in the box, and now Clay Park looks on out to Clay Chatham and signals, hey, you got to make sure that you make eye contact with the batter before you end up pitching, so warns him about that. 1-1 the count. Vanderbreak over at first base, 1-1. Chatham is now set. Turns and throws on over to first base to chase Vanderbreak back to the bag. Vanderbreak is a perfect 11 of 11 for stolen bases so far this year. Henry George, who will be coming up here in the next couple batters, he is sitting fourth in the association in hits right now with 68. There's a breaking ball from Chatham that misses for ball two. Two balls, one strike to count. Lincoln left fielder Jairo Pomares, he is fourth in the association and walks this season with a total of 38. And then the Explorers have three players in the top five in stolen bases. 2-1 on Davis. The pitch. Swing and a miss. as going with the fastball that time was Chatham, and Davis could not make contacts. The count evens at 2 balls and 2 strikes. Davis, who's at the plate, leads the league in stolen bases. He has 41, and he's been caught just 3 times this year. Zach Vuletic has 34 stolen bases, and Henry George has 33. That's first, third, and fourth, respectively. Next pitch is swung on and popped in the air toward right center field. Arboleda coming in now. He makes the catch, and there are two down. So Davis flies out to right, and that's the second out here in the top of the third inning. So that'll bring up Zach Vuletic to the plate. Vuletic is 0-for-1. He grounded out to shortstop his first time around. Vuletic, fifth in the association in at-bats, coming into tonight with 218. Lincoln's Nick Shumpert, he's actually in second in our interview. I said he was first, but he's in second. Here's a pitch on the outside corner. It's a strike. Oh, and one to Vuletic. Shumpert has 229 at-bats this year, just one behind Giovanni DiGiacomo of the Chicago Dogs. One strike to count on Zach Vuletic. Vanderbreak remains over at first base. Next pitch, outside. And also for a team that's very aggressive running the bases, be interesting to see here that on the first time Sioux City tried to run the bases, that a would-be base stealer was thrown out stealing, how that affects what the Explorers want to try to do as far as running along the base paths the remainder of the ballgame. 1-1 pitch. On the outside corner, it's a strike. 1-2 to Vuletic. Runner at first with two down here in the top of the third, and no score. Jacob Morrow for Lincoln. Offensively, he's sitting fourth in the association and hit by pitches. He's been hit by 10 pitches this year. 1-2 on Vuletic. The pitch. Breaking ball swung on, hit sharply out to Shepard at short. He's got it. He'll toss it on over to Magnesky, and that will force out Jackson Vanderbreak and ends the inning. So that's going to do it for Sioux City here in the top of the third. No runs, one hit with no errors, and one runner left on base. We're through 2.5 here at Haymarket Park. Still no score. 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
0: Going to the bottom of the third inning at Haymarket Park. No score between the Lincoln Salt Dogs and the Sioux City Explorers. Good to have you along tonight. Rich Ray with you as Elijah Herpel's back at our KFOR studios here in Lincoln. And the shadows starting to creep their way a little bit further along the baseball diamond and in from the foul lines as well. But it's a wonderful, comfortable Tuesday night to watch some American Association action. Hi, everybody. Good to have you along. Good to be back here at Haymarket Park after the weekend when we're up in Sioux Falls. And good to be back here in our home Corona Extra broadcast booth as we bring you all the action here tonight. As Callan Halverson is going to lead things off now for Lincoln. Halverson has got that batting average up to .308 on the season. And he's got 5 home runs. He's driven in 21, currently riding a 9-game on-base streak. He homered on Sunday against Sioux Falls. First pitch to Halverson. He swings and fouls this one off the end of the bat. No balls and one strike to Callan Halverson. Now, Callan went 2-for-3 on Sunday, a home run, solo shot. Had a really good series against the Canaries. He went 7 for 11 with that home run, a run score, a fielder's choice, a double, a walk. He drove in 3. 0-1 the count. The pitch. He swings, hits this ball in the air off the end of the bat toward left, but Henry George comes in and makes the catch, and there's one away. One up and one down here in the Salt Dog at third inning. Well, coming up this weekend, the Lincoln Salt Dogs will host the Cleburne Railroaders as part of their six-game homestand. That begins on Friday night, 7:05 will be the start. And if you haven't done so yet, make sure that you purchase the Salt Dogs Summer Steel Deal coming up for Friday night. It's a $55 purchase, and you get escape room, you get pizza, you get Axe House, you get great tickets. This pitch is inside and just does miss. Jacob Morrow, one ball and one strike, one ball, no strikes to count. Go to saltdogs.com/steel to find out more information. Here comes my private jet flying in over Haymarket Park. One ball and no strikes to count. Next pitch. That's high for a ball. 2-0. I think that was Ty Schwer's private jet that was coming in. More and more activity at the Lincoln Airport now as they've been able to pick up an additional airline and get more flights that are coming. So you see lots of air traffic that comes up over Haymarket Park now as this pitch is outside. Now 3-0 to Jacob Morrow. Morrow batting 347, 2 homers. He's driven in 18. 0 for 3 on Sunday, and he struck out. He did not reach base, and that was tough because Morrow had his 28-game on-base streak snapped. 3-0 pitch. And he'll draw ball 4 and see if he can start another on-base streak. He is on right here with one out here in the bottom of the third inning. I want to remind you that coming up at the end of this half inning, we'll have our first in-game Brian Health scoreboard update for you. Elijah Herbal will get you caught up in what's going on in the American Association, also in Major League Baseball, and much, much more. That's all coming up at the end of this half inning, the Brian Health scoreboard update. So back to the top of the order, Cam Feltz will come to the plate now. Feltz drew a walk his first time, stole third, and got stranded. First pitch is in there for a strike. 0-1 here to Cam. Jared Wright. This is the longest he's gone since he's joined the Explorers. Just 2 innings total. This is what he had thrown. Next pitch. Feltz swings and slaps this one out of play to the left side. It's the count, no balls and 2 strikes to count. I was talking about stolen bases earlier. Stolen base efficiency is also very important. And Kerry Arboleda of Lincoln leads the association in that. 6 for 6 on stolen base attempts. Puts him first in league in stolen base efficiency. 0-2 to count here on Cam Feltz. Jacob Morrow's over at first base with one out in the inning. The 0-2 from right. Down in the dirt. Excellent block by Dylan Tatum. That ball was inside. It actually bounced in the left-handed hitter's batter's box. And Tatum was able to slide to his right and get not only his glove, but his throwing hand on that ball to keep it from getting behind him. So the count 1-2 to Cam Feltz. Wright peeks in, gets his sign, takes a little look over at first base as well. Now the 1-2. Feltz swings and misses for strike 3. And that'll be the third strikeout of the ball game for Jared Wright. And 2 down here in the Lincoln third inning. A breaking ball that Feltz just swung over the top of. So 2 down for shortstop Nick Shumpert, who comes to the plate now. Shumpert's 0 for 1. He grounded out to third base his first time around. First pitch to Shumpert. He swings and misses at a fastball. Strike 1. We will not see him in this series, but Zach Willoughby, the right-handed ace for Sioux City, he is leading the association right now with 77 strikeouts. And also, the Salt Dogs will not see Josh Landry either, left-handed starter, who has a 1.08 whip. That's second in the association. Shumpert swings to this pitch and misses, and it's now no balls and 2 strikes. 2 outs with the runner at first. No score. We're in the bottom of the third inning.

0: first, and Jacob Marno will take second base. See another one of the airplanes flying in over Haymarket Park tonight. Here's Jake Jelly, the first baseman. Jelly 0 for 1, trying to break out of a little slump he's in right now. First pitch. That is inside. Oh, my goodness. And it hit Clay Park, the home plate umpire. Clean. Dylan Tatum did not get a glove on that at all whatsoever. And it dropped Clay Park to his knee. He's back on up. And obviously, there was a cross up there. James Frisbee comes down to make sure that Clay Park is okay. That is scary. That ball coming in the 90s. And it hits you right in the chest protector without even a glove touching it. Oh, my. Well, more times than not, our umpires get a negative rap, usually because of a call that doesn't go somebody's way. But these guys each and every night are out here, and they're doing their job to make sure that we have a game. And sometimes they get beat up just like the catchers do. 1-0 pitch. Jelly fouls this one out of play. It's the count. One ball and one strike here on Jake Jelly. You know, talked earlier about how Lincoln had picked up Alex Johnson from Concordia NAI school. Josh Landry, who pitches for Sioux City, who beat Lincoln on the last series, he also pitched at an NAI school. That's Hope International in California. Here's the 1-1. That's outside. Two balls and a strike. And it proves that players on small college level, they can perform on this level. They certainly can. Landry is having a good year. He was the National Pitcher of the Year for the NAIA out of Hope International. Two balls and a strike. Next pitch. Jelly swings and hits this ball in the air toward right. It's got a little carry, but Deshaun Knowles is underneath of it, and he's going to make the catch to retire the side. That's going to do it for the Salt Dogs. They're in the bottom of the third inning. There were no runs on no hits, no errors, and two runners left on base. We have played three complete here at Haymarket Park, and there is no score. Time for our first in-game Bryan Health scoreboard update. Let's check in with Elijah Herbel back at our KFOR studios in Lincoln. Elijah.
1: 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Get a look at the Bryan Health scoreboard, the first of two in-game Bryan Health scoreboard updates, with our final scoreboard update coming your way during the Lincoln Salt Dogs post-game show. But let's take you around the American Association, as all games but one are either in progress or have gone final. The first that went final earlier this afternoon, the Kane County Cougars smacked around the Chicago Dogs today. 21 runs on 21 hits for Kane County. They take down the Chicago Dogs by a final score of 21-1. The game's in progress. We'll start off in the bottom half of the sixth inning up in Fargo. The Fargo-Moorhead Redhawks playing host to the Gary South Shore Railcats in game one of a seven-inning doubleheader. In the bottom half of the sixth inning, it's Fargo leading Gary by a score of 6-4. Game two upcoming 30 minutes following the conclusion of that first game between Fargo and Gary. In the top half of the fourth up in Milwaukee, it is the visiting Lake Country Dockhounds with the lead on the Milkmen, Lake Country 5, Milwaukee 0. Top half of the fourth up in Sioux Falls, it's the Winnipeg Goldeyes in town. The Winnipeg Goldeyes have just taken the lead on Sioux Falls 3-2 after Winnipeg puts up two in that top half of the fourth. Still there's one out in that top half of the fourth for the Goldeyes. Finally, the Kansas City Monarchs, they've gotten on the board early, and they did it all via the unearned run. It was three consecutive bases loaded walks for the Monarchs, so no base hit still for Kansas City, but three runs on the board. It's Kansas City 3, Cleveland 0 in the bottom half of the first. That'll do it for this Bryan Health scoreboard update, so let's send it back out to the Corona Extra broadcast booth at Haymarket Park, where Rich Ray is all set to bring you the top half of the fourth inning in a scoreless tie between the Sioux City Explorers and the Lincoln Salt Dogs. Rich?
0: Thank you, Elijah. As we go to the top of the fourth for the Explorers, it'll be 3, 4, and 5 in the order. Henry George, Raleigh Vasquez, and Deshaun Knowles against Cale Chatham. Three hits in the ball game, and they've all come from Sioux City. And everybody during that break that we had here was checking on Clay Park, the home plate umpire, make sure he was okay. Taking that 93-mile-per-hour fastball right in the chest protector as it did not touch the glove of the catcher at all whatsoever on a cross-up. He's good to go. Here's Henry George leading things off, and the first pitch from Cale Chatham will miss outside. One ball and no strikes. George is 0 for 1. He grounded out to second base his first time around.

0: Chatham with one strikeout so far tonight. This pitch is going to miss the outside corner and count now 2-0. So on Friday night, Lincoln will take on the Cleburne Railroaders. And that'll be the lone time they'll see Cleburne this season. The three games here at Haymarket Park as this pitch misses outside. It's now 3-0. Lincoln does not travel to Cleburne this upcoming season. And Friday night is a 7:05 contest. It'll be a free T-shirt Friday, sponsored by Avante Marketing. 3-0 pitch to George. And this is high and outside, ball four. So Henry George will reach base. And he is a big-time threat to steal with 33 stolen bases on the year, which is third on the Sioux City squad. So runner at first with nobody out. It'll bring up designated hitter Braulio Vasquez to the plate. The first walk given up by Cale Chatham tonight. It's Chatham in the stretch. Now delivers. Vasquez shows bunt and bunts it foul. No balls, one strike on Vasquez. Also part of Friday night is Breast Cancer Awareness Night. There will be a jersey auction to benefit the American Cancer Society. So you can go to saltdogs.com/bid to bid on those when the auction opens. And also post-game fireworks on Friday night as well, sponsored by Pepsi Cola of Lincoln. A one pitch, swung on and smacked toward right, coming in, Kerry Arboleda makes the catch. He's going to throw back to first base, not in time, but he was able to get the catch out and right for the first out of the inning. So Vasquez flies to right, and one down here in the Sioux City fourth. And Deshaun Knowles will come to the plate now for the Explorers. So again, tickets, merchandise, all the information that you need, go to saltdogs.com. George getting a little bit bigger lead over at first base now. Next pitch, that's in there for a strike, it's 0-1. Talking a little bit more about Sioux City pitching, Josh Landry is second in the association in innings pitched this year. The lefty, 69 in the third innings. Well, Zach Williman is fifth with 66. 0-1 from Chatham. Ground ball right side, that'll be through the hole, base hit. Having to jump out of the way was George to make sure it didn't make contact with him. So Deshaun Knowles singles to right, and he's 2-for-2 with a couple of hits tonight. And that'll give the Explorers runners at first and second with one down here in the top of the fourth inning. Dropped the head of the bat, made contact off the end of the bat, and then after it made its way through the infield, Knowles was able to stroll to first. So one away, and it brings up first baseman Alberto Osuna. Osuna swung at the first pitch from Cale Chatham back in the second inning, and he flew out to Cam Feltz in center field. First pitch is high, ball one. When you talk about hits per nine innings for Sioux City, good in that category as well. Landry is third at 7.53. Well, Williman is fifth at 7.64 per nine innings. 1-0 pitch. There's that knuckleball, and it stays up and high and away for ball two. 2-0 the count. But when you talk about pitchers and walks allowed, Graham Edwards for Lincoln leads the association in 38 walks on the season. Next pitch is swung on and popped up along the infield right side. This should be an infield fly rule. And now Jake Jelly will make the catch, and there are two down. So Osuna pops up for the second out of the inning. The runners have to stay at first and second with two away. And we'll bring up third baseman Zane Denton to the plate now. Denton 0-for-1. He struck out swinging his first time around. As I was saying, Edwards leads the league and then walks with 38. Williman for Sioux City, he's got 33 walks. Reed Butts, 33 walks. And Hayden Erb, who was just put on the inactive list, was fourth in the association with 31 walks. Here's the pitch on the outside corner for a strike, and it's 0-1. Walks, they'll come back to haunt you, and these two teams know all about that. No balls and one strike to count on Zane Denton. Cale Chatham checks the base runners, and this pitch is well outside. This count evens up now at 1-1. Denton struck out swinging back in the second inning. You would think for a pitcher that throws a knuckleball that he would have that walk total up a lot, but Chatham throws it hard, and he also can control it. This pitch is up and away. It's now two balls and a strike. Henry George is at second. Deshaun Knowles is at first. Two outs in the top of the fourth. No score. First of three games this week between Lincoln and Sioux City. The last three times they'll play each other in the regular season. This pitch is high and outside, and now three balls and one strike here on Denton. Cale Chatham working the first base side of the pitching rubber. He looks into Jacob Morrow. It was the 3-1 pitch. And it just missed the outside corner from all four. So just off the edge, and that is the second walk given up by Chatham, both coming this inning. And for the Explorers, that will load the bases here with two down. So it's now going to bring Jackson Vanderbreak to the plate. Vanderbreak singled his last at-bat in the third inning. So Sioux City threatening here, but Chatham is a pitch away from getting out of the inning. First pitch to Vanderbreak. And that breaks off the corner, missing for ball one. The inning began when Henry George drew a walk. Raleigh Ovasquez flew out to right. Deshaun Knowles singled, and then Alberto Osuna popped up to first. Zane Denton walked. There's the 1-0 pitch. Good fastball, and it's in there for a strike on the outer half. 88 miles per hour coming from Cale Chatham. He's no longer the lone two-way player on the team after Lincoln ended up signing Cam Denton prior to the weekend series of Sioux Falls. 1-1. Swung on, hit in the air, left center field. Long run for Cam Feltz. Can he chase it down on the warning track? Yes, he did! What a catch by Cam Feltz! Jumping catfish, what a play! He takes away an extra base hit, and he keeps it a scoreless contest. Fantastic play by Cam Feltz to end the inning. For the Explorers here in the fourth, there were no runs on one hit with no errors and three runners left on base. We played 3.5 here at Haymarket Park, and there is no score. 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
0: Back to Haymarket Park. We go to the bottom of the fourth inning. Still a scoreless ball game. As our scrub race just wraps up on the field. You can get ready for the bottom of the fourth. It remains scoreless because of a fantastic catch by Cam Feltz on the warning track in center field, taking away an extra base hit from Jackson Vanderbreak and able to haul it in, tumbling on the warning track up against the wall. So still no score, and Lincoln still looking for its first hit. Jairo Pomares, Kerry Arboleda, and Connor Magnesky facing Jared Wright. Right through three innings, has struck out three. He has walked two, and he's hit one. So Pomares will try to get things started here for the Salt Dogs. He is 0 for 1. He grounded out to first base his first time around. So Wright, the right-hander, will deliver the pitch. And Pomares takes it high for a ball. 1-0 to Jairo Pomares. Lincoln trying to get that offense going since the All-Star break. It's been pretty quiet. 1-0 the count. Next pitch. Down and in. Two balls and no strikes here on Pomares. I told you about the weekend series with Cleburne that starts Friday night at 7:05. Saturday will be a 6:05 contest, and that is going to be July 25th. You know what that means, don't you? Christmas in July. And it's the Salt Dog Sox giveaway, sponsored by Schaefer's. This pitch misses off the corner. 3-0 and out of Jairo Pomares. Also on Saturday night, you can purchase $4 select tall boys. That's a 6:05 first pitch. Saturday night, Christmas in July. Salt Dog Sox giveaway, sponsored by Schaefer's. SaltDogs.com is where you go to get tickets. 3-0 to Pomares. Outside, ball four. So Lincoln gets the leadoff batter aboard for the second time tonight. Both times have been via a walk. And that's the third walk of the evening given up by the starter, Jared Wright.
6: At the plate for the Salt Dogs, the right fielder.
0: So we'll bring to the plate the right fielder, number 41, Kerry Arboleda. Arboleda's 0 for 1. He flew out to center field his first time tonight. Pomares has got a good speed. 6 of 8 on stolen base attempts on the year. First pitch from Wright. Arboleda takes a fastball on the outside corner for a strike at 92 miles per hour. Well, execution is the key when you get that leadoff runner on base. Lincoln trying to do just that here, trying to find a way to manufacture a run. Throw on over to first. That'll chase Pomares back to the bag. The ball's in the strike here on Kerry Arboleda. Off day for both of these teams yesterday. Lincoln traveled home Sunday night after the game against Sioux Falls. Had the day off yesterday. Arboleda swings and fouls this pitch off at home plate. We count on no balls and two strikes. As that one got a piece of Dylan Tatum, the catcher. And Clay Park will walk a baseball halfway on out and give it to Jared Wright. Sioux City played in Cleburne on Sunday. And then traveled up from Cleburne, Texas. And now ready for this three-game set. And after this three-game series, Sioux City returns home, and they will have Kansas City and the Monarchs coming up on the schedule. Jairo Pomares with the lead at first. No outs here in the bottom of the fourth inning. No score. 0-2 pitch coming to Kerry Arboleda. He swings and fouls it back. Let's take a look at what's been going on in the transaction wire on the American Association page. Yesterday, there was just one move that was announced, and that's Lake Country released left-handed pitcher Rylan Kaufman. That occurred yesterday in the association. Today, lots of activity. 11 moves took place today. 0-2 here on Arboleda. The pitch. He swings, hits a bouncing ball to short. It might be two. Over to second for one. The relay to first base will be not in time as Arboleda hustled down the line to prevent the double play. So Pomares is forced out at second base. 6-4 for out number one. And so Lincoln's got a runner at first with one down now. And we'll bring up the second baseman, Connor Bagneski. Bagneski's 0 for 1. He struck out looking in the second inning. Tonight's weather-wise is a Connor Bagneski night. Here's the pitch. It's outside. Because Connor will crowd the plate as a left-handed batter. He likes to pull the baseball with a very aggressive swing. And we've seen many a time he hits fly balls to right field. Unfortunately, so far this year, it seems like they are hit into the wind. But the wind's blowing out tonight. 1-0. That's high. Two balls and no strikes on Bagneski. All right, a look around the league in transactions today. Chicago made two moves. They placed outfielder C.J. Sapicki on the 7-day injured list, retroactive to July 18th, and also activated infielder Cooper Weiss from the 7-day injured list. 2-0 to Bagneski. Outside, ball three. So Bagneski way ahead in the count here at 3-0 with Tanner Otremba to bat next. Fargo Moorhead removed catcher Tripp Clark from the 7-day injured list and placed him on the inactive list, retroactive to July 1st. And Kane County made three moves today, which we'll get to here in just a second. 3-0 pitch to Connor Bagneski. And he swings 3-0 and pops this one in the air, foul ball left side out of play. It's the count now 3-1 here on Bagneski, who was swinging with a green light there. Kane County released right-handed pitcher Ernie Day and right-handed pitcher Ben Kowalski. Plus, the Cougars placed right-handed pitcher Weston Muir on the inactive list, retroactive to July 18th, and the Cougars activated infielder Todd Lott from the inactive list today. 3-1 the count on Bagneski. Next pitch, as Arboleda goes, the pitch is swung on and foul back. It's the count full here on Connor Bagneski, as Arboleda will have to trot back to first. Told you about the Lincoln moves. They placed right-handed pitcher Hayden Erb on the inactive list, retroactive to July 12th, as we understand he's going to be undergoing season-ending knee surgery. And signed right-handed pitcher Alex Johnson, 6'6", 230-pound right-hander, who wrapped up his college career with the Concordia Bulldogs in Seward. Great Plains Athletic Conference Pitcher of the Year this past year. 3-2, runner goes. Bagneski takes called strike three, throw on down to second base, not in time. It'll be a stolen base for Kerry Arboleda. So Bagneski has struck out looking for the second time tonight. Four strikeouts now for Jared Wright. And Arboleda is in scoring position here with two down. So Tanner Otremba will come to the plate. Otremba is 0-1. He flew out to right field, ending the second inning. Salt Dogs still looking for that first base hit. If they could get it here, it could score Arboleda. First pitch. Otremba swings, and he hits this ball in the air to center field. Austin Davis in the sunshine looks up and makes the catch. And that's going to end the inning. The Salt Dogs get the leadoff batter aboard, but unable to score him. No runs. There were no hits. There were no errors and one runner left on base. We played four complete at Haymarket Park, and we still have no score. We're back with more in a moment on KFOR, online at KFORnow.com and on AABaseball.tv.
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0: Welcome back to Haymarket Park in Lincoln, Nebraska. Good to see everybody with us here tonight. There we go. Appreciate everybody tuning us in. No score after four innings of play. And as we go to the top of the fifth inning, Sioux City will have coming to the plate 9-1-2, Dylan Tatum, Austin Davis, and Zach Vuletic against Cale Chatham. Well, let's take a look at our mid-game UBS stat line. 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No runs, four hits, no errors, four.

0: Sioux City, no runs, no hits, and no errors for Lincoln. Cale Chatham going back to work. Dylan Tatum flew out to right field his first time around. First pitch from Chatham, swung on and ripped a fair ball inside the third base line and down into the corner. Pomares will go pick it up and will toss it back in, but Dylan Tatum leads things off with a double here for the Explorers. Turn on that pitch and hit it strongly that Halverson didn't have a chance on a backhanded attempt. So now Sioux City a prime opportunity to try to play to run here. As top of the order, Austin Davis will come to the plate now. Davis is 0 for 2. He's grounded out to third. He's also flown out to right field. So let's see if Chatham can find a way to get himself a strikeout or a pop-up here. First pitch, swung on. This one's pulled toward left field. It's going to drop in front of Pomares for a base hit. Tatum's going to be held up at third as the throw comes into third base. And the first two batters for Sioux City here in the fifth come up with hits. A double by Tatum and a single by Austin Davis.
1: Next up for Sioux City, the second baseman, Zach Bulletich.
0: So now Lincoln's going to find a way to try to get it out here. That brings Zach Bulletich to the plate. Bulletich is 0 for 2. He's grounded out to short. He's reached on a fielder's choice. And Davis is a major threat to steal. First pitch, outside, ball one. Davis leads the league in stolen bases, as we mentioned earlier, with 41 on the season. He's only been caught three times. No score here in the top of the fifth inning. There's the stretch by Chatham. Bouncing ball, right side, foul. So the count is even up here at one ball and one strike. Arboleda chases down that foul ball down the right side and will make a friend down in the berm area. All right, 1-1 here on Zach Bulletich. Chatham turns, throws on over to first base. Davis was trying to time his release from first base. He was shuffling to the right, but as Chatham turned back to throw back to first, Davis got back to the bag. Pivotal point in the game right here, one ball and one strike. Next pitch, swung on, hit on out to short. Shumpert's going to backhand it. He'll go to second for one. Relay to first is in time for the double play. It does score a run. So Sioux City takes the lead by the score of 1-0. Nice play by Nick Shumpert to take that hot shot and get it on over to second base. It goes 6-4-3 on the ground out. Bulletich will get an RBI out of that as Dylan Tatum scores. And the Explorers are up 1-0, and the bases are clear here in the top of the fifth. Henry George is at the plate. He shows bunt, lays it up the third base side, and that's going to be a base hit. Halverson tried to pick it up off the left side, but Henry George lays down a perfect bunt up the third base side for a single. Third hit of the inning for the Explorers. The only hope there for Lincoln is that that might have rolled off the grass and went foul, but Halverson couldn't take a chance to watch that ball continue to roll. 1-0 Sioux City. The Explorers about hit Lincoln 7-0. Here's Braulio Vasquez. First pitch at the top of the zone for a strike. 0-1 here on Vasquez. The final game of the six-game homestand will be Sunday afternoon at 1:05 when Lincoln wraps up its three-game set with the Cleburne Railroaders. Chatham's 0-1. That's in there for a strike. It's now 0-2. Sunday will be a family fun day Sunday. You can get a ticket, Fairbury brand hot dog, chips, and a Pepsi fountain soda as part of your family fun day Sunday package. It's also a signature Sunday sponsored by Wild Dutchman as a pair of salt dogs will be signing autographs prior to the ball game. Next pitch, Swung on and slapped down the right field line. Slicing. It's a fair ball. It'll be up against the corner. Arboleda's going to pick it up. George is going to be held up as Arboleda quickly gets it back in. And it'll be a double for Braulio Vasquez. So Vasquez doubles to right field, and George stops at third. And two runners in scoring position now for Sioux City, with two down here in the top of the fifth inning. That's a piece of hitting by Vasquez where he didn't have to do much. He just went the other way and snuck it right inside the right field foul line. And here is Deshaun Knowles coming to the plate. He's 2-for-2 tonight. Chatham's first pitch to Knowles. Fastball in there for a strike. Gets 0-1. For Chatham here, he's hoping to get it out right here and minimize the damage that Sioux City has caused here in the top of the fifth. Four hits this inning. The 0-1. That's outside. Count evens up now. It's 1-1. To wrap up the promotion on Sunday as well, it is the kids 12 and under receive a free general admission ticket when they wear their youth sports jersey, and that's sponsored by Spine and Sports Chiropractic. Next pitch, outside. 2-1 to Deshaun Knowles. Now for Chatham, the longest he's gone in an outing this year has been 6 innings. He is into the fifth right now. Don't know if he's starting to fatigue a little bit or if Sioux City just starting to connect. But the Explorers are putting some hits together. Next pitch is fouled off to the left side. So that'll even up the count on Deshaun Knowles at 2-2. Sioux City striking for a run here in the top of the fifth, leading by a score of 1-0. Courtesy of a RBI ground out by Zach Vuletich. A look in by Chatham. He's got the sign. 2-2. Here's the next pitch. Off-speed breaking ball hit in the air toward right field. Arboleda going back to the warning track, to the wall. He can't get to it. It's gone. A 3-run home run by Deshaun Knowles. And that will extend the Sioux City lead now to make it a 4-0 contest. Knowles 3-for-3 in the ballgame. And he got that pitch that was down on the bat a little bit. But he got it in the air. And with the wind blowing out to right, the question was going to be if Arboleda had enough room, and he did not. So, Sioux City leads it now by a score of 4-0 after the 3-run homer by Knowles, his third home run of the season. Here's Alberto Osuna, who's 0-for-2. Pitched by Chatham, will miss down low, ball one. For Chatham, that's the sixth home run he's given up this season. 4-0 Sioux City. 1-0 pitch. Fastball low underneath the knees. Count out 2-0. Well, this was a case of the Explorers putting hits together where we've seen in last couple of ball games, this pitch is in there for a strike, where starting pitchers for Lincoln would struggle with control and then the opposition would have been able to get runs to come across. This pitch is swung on and hit in the air to right, slicing over by the berm, and that'll be out of play. So the count evens up here on Alberto Osuna at 2-2. RBI ground out by Zach Vuletich, and a 3-run home run by Deshaun Knowles produced the 4 runs here in the fifth. Next pitch, swung on and a bouncer back up the middle, and that'll be in the center field for a base hit. 2-out single by Alberto Osuna. That's the 6th hit of the inning, and that's going to draw a mound visit here from James Frisbee. So they'll discuss it. And nobody up getting loose yet for the Salt Dogs. Just a quick chat with James Frisbee and Cale Chatham, and Jacob Morrow listening in as well. And it'll be Zane Denton that'll be coming to the plate now. Yep, when you're in a situation where you're fighting for playoff positioning, And everybody goes through it. You go through kind of an offensive funk at times. Just out after the All-Star break, you hope to get some momentum going here. And here's a pitch that's at the knees for a strike. It's 0-1, unfortunately, for Lincoln right now. Halfway through this ball game and the three games prior, Lincoln has struggled to get things going against the opposition early in ball games. Next pitch is a breaking ball, and it floats in there for a strike. So the count now, no balls and two strikes on Zane Denton. Alberto Osuna remains over at first base with two outs in the inning, but four runs are in. Chatham now ready. Here's the 0-2. Swung on and hit in the air to center field. Cam Feltz to his right. Now he's underneath of it, and he'll make the catch as that retires the side. But the Explorers send eight batters to the plate, and they score five runs, and they do it on a total of six hits. There were no errors and one runner left on base. We're midway through tonight's contest. Sioux City is leading Lincoln 4-0. We'll be back with more in a moment on KFOR, online at KFORnow.com, and on AABaseball.tv.
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3: Working our way to the bottom of the fifth inning here at Haymarket Park, and we have our first runs of the ball game. The Sioux City Explorers played four runs on six hits in the top half of the fifth. Look on out over at Memorial Stadium across 9th Street and I-180, Lincoln, Nebraska. And the Sioux City Explorers have a 4-0 lead as they played all four runs in the top of the fifth inning. An RBI ground out by Zach Vuletich and a three-run home run by Deshaun Knowles have made it a four-run cushion for the Explorers. And so for Lincoln, we've got some work to do, and also still looking for the team's first hit. As Callan Halverson, Jacob Morrow, and Cam Feltz will come to the plate here in the bottom of the fifth. Jared Wright, through four innings, he struck out four, and he has walked three. He's also hit a batter, but he hasn't given up a hit as of yet. Halverson flew out to left field his first time. First pitch from Wright, and Halverson takes a breaking ball inside, ball one. Callan on a 9-game on-base streak. Wright with a 1-0. That pitch is outside. Oh, I beg your pardon. That's a called strike by Clay Park. Count evens here, 1-1. Sioux City has overshifted to the left side. Second baseman Zach Vuletich is playing straight up and actually on the shortstop side of second base. Here's the 1-1. That hit him. Howerson tried to bounce out of the way, and it caught him on the jersey or maybe on the arm, one of the two. But Halverson hit by the pitch. And Lincoln will have a base runner here in the bottom of the fifth. He caught him right on the jersey. Tried to bounce out of the way.
4: Number 16, Jacob Morrow.
3: So Halverson's aboard at first with nobody out. That'll bring up the catcher, Jacob Morrow. Morrow drew a walk in the third inning. Wright brings the hands to the belt, and the first pitch. Good breaking ball in there for a strike. After Morrow in the top of the order, Cam Feltz will come to the plate. Sioux City's out hit Lincoln 10-0. 4-0 is the score. Wright ready for an 0-1. Now delivers. And breaking ball in there for strike two. Jared Wright changed his approach to the plate by holding on to the baseball until the pitch clock whittled almost all the way down. Wright walks back behind the pitcher's mound here for a moment as Jacob Morrow called for time. No balls and two strikes. Next pitch from Wright. And Morrow does a duck out of the way of a fastball that was high and inside. It's the count out 1-2. Be interesting inning here for Wright as well. As I mentioned, he'd only thrown two innings for Lincoln on the season. He's newly been acquired, and he's getting his first start. And he's worked his way now into the fifth. 1-2 to count. Next pitch. And Morrow swings and fouls it back. Late swing by Morrow as that breaking ball was making its way toward home plate. And he fouled it back for an opportunity to keep his at-bat alive here. Little bit of a gleam of the sunshine along the infield and out on the center field warning track. That's about it right now. 1-2 pitch, and Morrow hits a bouncing ball foul at the third base side. The count stays here at 1-2. Very competitive American Association West this year. Again, if Lincoln won the final game of that three-game set on the Sunday before the All-Star break, there would have been a tie for second place. But when they lost to Sioux City, they fell into fifth and have remained in fifth since. But Sioux City can leapfrog Lincoln tonight. Here's the pitch foul back. If the Explorers get a win, they would jump to fifth and Lincoln would fall to sixth. And Sioux City off to a good start right now, leading this one 4-0 as we're in the bottom of the fifth inning. One ball and two strikes on Jacob Morrow. Wright's next pitch. Morrow swings and hits this ball in the air toward right field. Knowles will take one step in, reaches up, and makes the catch. And one down here in the bottom of the fifth inning. Well, it's time now for us to announce, where are they now? And we look at former Lincoln Salt Box catcher Jake Ortega. Jake Ortega knows the association well. Spent very short time with Lincoln last year. A catcher, he played in two games for the Salt Dogs last year, and his season came to a close as he had what they call dead arm in his shoulder. But Ortega was a member of the Salt Dogs squad last year, and he played two seasons with the Sioux City Explorers. As Feltz will hit this one out to shortstop, it'll be flipped from Vanderbreak over to second. Relay to first is in time to get Feltz, and that is going to retire the side. So Cam Feltz hits into a 6-4-3 ground-out double play, and that is going to end the inning. For Lincoln in the fifth, there were no runs on no hits, no errors, and nobody left on base. We're through five complete at Haymarket Park. Sioux City leads it by a score of 4-0. More coming up in a moment on KFOR, online at KFORnow.com and on AABaseball.tv.
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3: 5 innings complete here at Haymarket Park as we work our way to the top of the sixth. It's a 4-0 Sioux City Explorer lead after the Explorers scored a 4 in the top half of the inning. Lincoln got the leadoff batter aboard when Callan Halverson was hit by a pitch, but two batters later, a ground-out double play off the bat of Cam Feltz into the inning. And Jared Wright, the starting pitcher for Sioux City, he has kept Lincoln hitless so far as we get a little glimpse of the moon here this evening on this early Tuesday night. And for Sioux City, Jackson Vanderbreek is going to lead things off for the Explorers here in the top of the sixth inning as Cale Chatham works his way on out here to the sixth. Chatham is at 87 pitches on the night, and the first pitch here is going to drop in there for a strike. Jackson Vanderbreek is 1-for-2. He singled in the third inning, flew out to center field his last time around. Chatham winds, and now the next pitch. Swung on at a bouncing ball towards short. Shumper takes it off a short third hop, throws on the run, and got him for out number one. One up and one down here in the top of the sixth. And this will bring Dylan Tatum coming to the plate. Well, let's talk a little Major League Baseball, shall we? We've been talking about a lot of some trade candidates in the recent weeks, but as front offices scout the players who could potentially be available, their recent results often weigh heavily in those assessments. And the question is, which potential trade candidates have been doing the best to enhance their value in the last couple of weeks heading up to the trade deadline? Here's a bouncing ball to Callan Halverson the third, and he'll sling it on over to Jake Jelly, and they're two away. So three pitches and two outs for Cale Chatham here in the top of the sixth inning. This will bring Austin Davis to the plate. Davis, 1-for-3, singled his last time. And he got wiped off the base paths as part of a 6-4-3 ground-out double play, but it drove in the Explorers' first run. And Austin Davis slowly walking to home plate. He's going to use his timeout before he gets to the batter's box here. So our good friends at MLB.com, they look at 10 names to watch as the August 3rd trade deadline rapidly approaches. Cale Chatham ready to face Austin Davis with two down here in the sixth. There's the wind, and now Davis just walks out of the batter's box, and the pitch is down low for a ball. A little gamesmanship's going on right here between Davis and Chatham. Davis, as I said, walked on up to the home plate area and called his timeout to avoid a violation. And now Davis steps out of the box again and takes a strike. The count 1-1 here on Austin Davis. Chatham winds, and now the next pitch. Breaking ball. It's going to be a bouncing ball up the middle. Shumpert to his left. Can't get to it. That'll be a base hit. Austin Davis has a two-hit ball game. See singles to center field. And the league's top base stealer is down at first with two away. That'll bring Zach Bulicic coming up to the plate now. Bulicic tonight is 0-for-3. He's grounded out twice, reached on a fielder's choice, but as I mentioned, one of those ground outs drove in a run. Chatham, a long look into Jacob Morrow to get the sign here. First pitch to Bulicic is high for a ball, 1-0. And this pitch number 94 for Cale Chatham. Right-hander warming up in the Lincoln bullpen is Harold Cortillo. One ball, no strikes. This pitch drops in there for a strike. It's now 1-1. So, all right, top trade members that might go at the deadline. MLB.com says Francisco Alvarez, catcher for the Mets. A number of high-profile teams in needing of catching help, the Yankees, Red Sox, and Dodgers, for example. 1-1 pitch outside. Two balls and a strike here to Zach Bulicic. We're in the top of the sixth. Sioux City leads Lincoln 4-0. And the lack of quality backstop should put teams with available catchers in a

0: strong position to sell. The Mets are reportedly open to moving nearly everyone on their roster. And given that Alvarez is under club control through 2028, he's one of a few. This pitch is foul back. He's one of the few players that New York seems willing to move that could net a strong return. Alvarez has 11 homers, 24 RBIs, a 766 OPS, and 66 games this season. He's been especially productive since returning from the injured list on June 9th, hitting 7 homers with 14 RBIs and an 826 OPS in 29 games. Throwing over to first will Chase Davis back to the bag. Another candidate on the trade deadline would be Luis Arraez, second baseman for the San Francisco Giants. He's looked like his old self this season, hitting 326 in 94 games, putting him on pace for his third career 200-hit season. 2-2 pitch. Swung on and slapped foul down the right side. The 29-year-old Arraez has been on a heater. He's been hitting 337 with an 862 OPS over his last 42 games dating back to May 27th. Arraez, who has been one of the best defensive second basemen in the majors in 2026, he's owed approximately $4 million for the remainder of the season, and he'll be a free agent at the end of the year. Next pitch, swung on, hit toward right. Arboleda coming on over, and he can't get to it. It's going to bounce and be a fair ball, and will roll up against the fence. This is going to score Davis, and all the way over to third base on the play is going to be Zach Vuletich, and I believe that's going to be an RBI triple. Arboleda tried to run that ball down and just couldn't quite get to it. And it's going to make it a 5-0 Sioux City lead. And I believe that's probably going to be it here for Cale Chatham as James Frisby is out of the dugout on the way to the mound. Yep, he's going to make a pitching change. So that's going to do it for Cale Chatham here tonight. A big fifth inning and to start here in the sixth as chased Chatham from the contest. We'll tell you about the new pitcher coming in for Lincoln after we take a break. 5-0 Sioux City with the lead with a runner at third and two down here in the top of the sixth inning. Back in a moment on KFOR and online at KFORnow.com.
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0: Back to Haymarket Park, we see our first pitching change of the night. And coming in from the bullpen for Lincoln will be number 19, Harold Cortillo. Cortillo takes over for Cale Chatham. Cortillo, 1-2 in the season with two saves, a 7.17 ERA. 37 and two-thirds innings pitched. Cortillo's given up 48 hits, 30 earned runs. He struck out 40 and he's walked 16. Cortillo last pitched on Sunday at Sioux Falls against the Canaries. He threw one inning, gave up two hits, and he threw a total of 10 pitches. Two outs with a runner at third facing Henry George, who swings and hits this ball high in the air toward right, and that ball is gone. The first pitch thrown by Harold Cortillo coming out of the bullpen is smacked out of the ballpark for a solo home run by Henry George. It's a two-run home run. And the Explorers now lead it by a score of 7-0. George just said, you know what? I'm going to swing at the first pitch I see here. And he was able to square it up and hit it out of the ballpark. Second home run hit by the Explorers tonight. George with his sixth home run of the season. The first pitch here from Harold Cortillo to Braulio Vasquez will miss for a ball. 7-0 Sioux City, the Explorers with 13 hits. And we're in the top of the sixth. 1-0 misses inside. So the count now goes to 2 balls and no strikes on Braulio Vasquez. A 4-run fifth inning, 3 runs here in the sixth for the Explorers. Next pitch, a little bouncer, foul on the left side. It's now 2-1. It closes the book here on Cale Chatham. He'll get tagged for 6 runs, and all 6 are earned. 12 hits, 1 strikeout, and 2 walks. 2-1 the count. Here's a bouncing ball to board third, and it's foul. Well, the one issue that Lincoln's running into right now is that now they're getting bit by the fact that the starting pitcher is being hurt has been significant. Getting into the little past the middle part of the season here, and you want to be able to, you know, roll out your starting pitcher that is a foul ball down the left side that, you know, gives you a chance to win. And when you were looking here over the last couple of weeks, you could look at Lincoln's pitching rotation and say, okay, who can you roll out there and say, we got a very good chance to win today? And that would have been Hayden Erb. But Erb on the inactive list now and is going to need knee surgery as his season will come to a close. And so now you look at the Lincoln pitching rotation and you say, okay, who can you roll out there and say, we got a really good chance to win? Cale Chatham, his last 2 starts have been pretty good, but getting touched up here today. This 3-2 pitch hit into the gap in left center field. That drops for a hit and will roll all the way to the warning track. Picked up near the fence by Cam Feltz, and that'll be a double for Braulio Vasquez, his second double of the night and his 3rd hit of the ballgame. A breaking ball right over the heart of the plate. So, runner at second with 2 down. It'll bring right fielder Deshaun Knowles to the plate. As I mentioned, Lincoln made a couple pitching moves as of late. They picked up Cam Dayton from Boise in a trade. He had a rough outing in his first start at Sioux Falls. And then Alex Johnson, the Concordia Bulldog, just signed today. Here's Deshaun Knowles, 3-for-3. First pitch from Cortillo is at the bottom of the zone for a strike. So, for the Salt Dogs here, just got to try to find a way to get some consistency from the starting pitching. 0-1 the count. Next pitch. And it's in there for a strike. It's 0-2. And when you've got that inconsistency there, and then your offense starts to struggle a little bit like they've been in a funk now over the last 4.5 games, it's not a good formula. And so Lincoln's just got to try to find a way to play themselves out of this. A little dribbler out in front of home plate. Morrow comes out from the catcher's position and will field and throw to first. And that's going to retire the side. However, the Explorers played 3 runs here in the 6th inning and do it on 4 hits. The big hit was the 2-run home run by Henry George. There were no errors and 1 runner left on base. We're through 5.5. Sioux City is leading Lincoln 7-0. 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

trail 7-0. They've been out hit 14-0 in the ball game. And Nick Shumpert is going to lead things off here for the Salt Dogs in the bottom of the sixth. 2, 3, and 4, Shumpert, Jelly, and Jairo Pomaros against Jared Wright. Wright is giving Steve Montgomery and the Sioux City Explorers staff exactly what they've needed here so far this evening. Shumpert 0-for-1. He's grounded out to third. He's also been hit by a pitch. Wright's first pitch to Nick Shumpert. Fastball, and it's in there for a strike. 0-1 the count. All right, so earlier, through our good friends at MLB.com, we were talking about some of the top trade candidates who would help out other teams around Major League Baseball as the trade deadline is looming, coming up on August the 3rd. 0-1 pitch, and Shumpert sprays it to the other way, and it's a base hit. Nick Shumpert's got the first hit of the ball game for the Salt Dogs, leading off the bottom of the sixth inning with a single toward right field. So that gets Lincoln going offensively, and also it extends Nick Shumpert's hitting streak, as that is now 11 straight games he has hit safely in. Let's see if the Salt Dogs can gain some momentum here, as Jake Jelly will come to the plate. Now Lincoln's down 7-0 here, and we'll see if Shumpert is even thinking about taking off and running. Stretched by Wright in the first pitch. Jelly swings and fouls that out of play to the right side. The ball is one strike on Jake Jelly. So Ty France, first baseman from the San Diego Padres, thought to be a key trade candidate. 73 games this season. France has 14 home runs, 39 runs batted in. He's got an OPS of 871. But the bulk of those numbers have come in the past month. 0-1 the count here on Jelly. Throwing over to first will chase Shumpert back to the bag. Since June 19th, the 32-year-old has 8 home runs, 20 RBIs, and an 1138 OPS in 22 games, doing his part to keep the Padres in the NL wildcard race. San Diego was only 2.5 games out of a playoff spot entering the week. The ball's one strike on Jelly. And the pitch. Jelly takes this one high. Count evens, it's now 1-1. Though there are 4 clubs that sit in between the Padres and the third wildcard spot, and that's giving President of Baseball Operations A.J. Preller much to think about. Hands the belt here by Wright. And the pitch. Jelly swings and misses. The count now is 1-2 on Jake Jelly. Ty France, he's owed roughly $450,000 for the rest of 2026, making him one of the best bargains for clubs that are seeking a lineup boost. Another trade candidate would be Luis Garcia Jr., first baseman and second baseman for the Washington Nationals. The Nationals remain in the thick of the NL wildcard race, and they were out wildcard mix. So Washington might mind up being buyers instead of sellers. 1-2 pitch. Jelly swings and pops it in the air on the right side. Alcuna calls for it, and he will make the catch at fair territory. And that will be the first out of the inning. One away here in the bottom of the sixth. Well, from the first pitch to the last out, Carbless is your game day companion. Smooth, bold flavor and a ready-to-drink can, perfect for enjoying all the action from the stands. Crack one open and make the most of every inning, every play, and every moment at the ballpark with Carbless. Bold flavor in every sip. And got a trip to the mound here. As Jared Wright is up at 76 pitches. And Steve Montgomery out there chatting with him right now. So there is some activity down in the Sioux City bullpen. Right-hander beginning to loosen up for the Explorers. And Steve Montgomery's mound visit will conclude. Rob Hughes is the right-hander getting loose in the Sioux City bullpen. Yep, been quite an outing so far for Jared Wright, and he might be getting to the end of it here pretty soon. Nick Shumpert down at first base with one away, and Jairo Pomaros at the plate. 7-0 Sioux City with the lead. We're in the bottom of the sixth inning. First pitch to Pomaros. Takes it down and in for ball one. Pomaros 0-for-1. He has grounded out the first. He's walked and been forced out on a fielder's choice. Yep, so Luis Garcia Jr., a potential trade candidate. If the Nationals do try to opt to sell Garcia, who's in the midst of the best year of his career,

0: The Nationals could be in play with only 1 year of club control remaining. 1-0 here on Pomares. Next pitch. He swings and hits this ball in the air to left side, slicing out of play. Count evens at 1-1 on Pomares. Garcia has 20 home runs, 68 RBIs, and an 857 OPS in 92 games this season. But his past 32 games dating back to June 8th have seen the 26-year-old look like a different player. 1-1 the count. Next pitch. Pomares swings and fouls it back. Count now at 1-2. Yeah, Garcia has 13 home runs since June the 8th, 31 runs batted in, and an OPS of 1096 during that stretch. Garcia is owed roughly $2.3 million for the rest of the season and will surely be in line for a raise from his $6.875 million salary in his final year of arbitration. Jared Wright ready now for a 1-2 pitch. Here it comes. Inside, good pick by Dylan Tatum out of the dirt. And the count now is 2-2. So you can get tickets for the next Salt Dogs home game, which would be tomorrow night at 6:35. You can call 402-474-2255. That's 402-474-2255. Or by logging on to saltdogs.com and clicking on the tickets link. Also, the ticket office at Haymarket Park is open from 9 to 5 Monday through Friday on non-game days, and from 9 a.m. until the end of the game each day that the Salt Dogs are in town. Pomares hits a bouncing ball foul off the first base side. Count stays 2-2 here on Hyrule Pomares. Runner at first, one out, bottom of the sixth inning. Sioux City leading Lincoln 7-0. The Salt Dogs just got their first hit of the game when Nick Shumpert led off the inning with a single to right field. Another potential trade candidate in the National League. Foster Griffin, left-handed pitcher for the Nationals. As I mentioned about the Nationals before, no lock to sell, especially if they can pull closer to a wild card berth in the next 2 weeks. Throw on over to first, we'll chase Shumpert back to the bag. Either way, what the Nationals decide to do, President of Baseball Operations Paul Tabani could move Griffin, who will be a free agent at the end of the season, in exchange for a controllable young talent. The first-time All-Star, who turns 31 next week, he's 11-2 with a 2.68 ERA this season. And he's got a 1.47 ERA over his past 10 starts. 2-2 pitch. Pomares swings and smacks it towards center field. Coming in is Austin Davis. He almost overran it. He jumps and makes the catch. And there are two down. Shepard retreats back to first base. So two away here in the sixth. And we'll bring right fielder Kerry Arboleda to the plate for Lincoln now. Arboleda 0-2 tonight. He's flown out to center. Reached on a fielder's choice, and he's stolen a base. Seven nothing Sioux City with the lead. Jared Wright, he is now at the belt. First pitch. Arboleda takes a breaking ball high, ball one. So for Foster Griffin of the Nationals, he's owed less than $2 million for the rest of the season, a price nearly every contender would be willing to pay given the lack of quality available starting pitching. Well, that's on every single level, it seems like, this year, isn't it? Here's the 1-0 pitch. And Arboleda bends away from a fastball up and in. 2-0, no strikes. Another potential trade candidate, Jonah Heim, catcher for the Athletics. With a lack of catchers seemingly available this trade season, Heim could be a target for catching needy clubs. The 31-year-old has been the primary backup to Shea Langeliers this season. 2-0 pitch coming to Arboleda. And that is high for ball three. The count, 3-0 on Kerry Arboleda. And while teams may try to pry the all-star catcher away from the Athletics, they might have to settle on Heim if he's available. 3-0 pitch to Arboleda. Taking on the inside corner for a strike. It's now 3-1. Heim got off to a slow start this season, hitting 197 with two homers, 11 RBIs, and a 632 OPS in 22 games with the Braves and the A's through the end of May. Since the beginning of June, though, Heim has 7 homers, 19 runs batted in, and an OPS of 790. 3-1 pitch here to Arboleda. Takes it for a strike. It's the count 4-3-2, so Shumpert will be off and running here. And those numbers I talked about by Heim, they give the A's a solid bat from the catcher's position when Langeliers serves as the DH. Full count 3-2 on Kerry Arboleda. Osuna will play back behind Shumpert and will be off and going. Here's the pitch. And it's going to be a bouncing ball toward third. Zane Denton takes it off the big first hop, tosses over to first in time, and that's going to retire the side. Well, the Salt Dogs were able to get their first hit to lead off the inning, but they strand the base runner. The runs with one hit with no errors and one runner left on base. We played six complete at Haymarket Park. It's still a 7-0 Sioux City lead. Back with more in a moment on KFOR, online at KFORnow.com and on AABaseball.tv.
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0: We're through six complete at Haymarket Park. We work our way to the top of the seventh inning, and it's a 7-0 Sioux City Explorers lead. And Lincoln will bring its third pitcher up to the mound, and this will be right-hander Jack Hill. Hill, the Edmond, Oklahoma native, will take on the task of Alberto Osuna, Zane Denton, and Jackson Vanderbreak here in the top of the seventh inning. So Jack Hill, no record, 4.76 ERA. And here's a look at Jared Wright, who his day may be done. He had a fantastic performance for Sioux City here this evening. But Jack Hill, no record, 4.76 ERA, appearance number 15. 15 innings pitched. He's given up 23 hits, 9 runs, 6 strikeouts, and 6 walks. He'll face Alberto Osuna, who's 1-for-3 on the evening, singled his last time. Hill into the line in the first pitch. Fastball grounded sharply up the middle and into center field for a base hit. Alberto Osuna with a leadoff single. That is the 15th hit by Sioux City in this ballgame. Hill with a fastball knee-high over the middle of the plate. So it's going to bring Zane Denton to the plate now for Sioux City. Denton tonight 0-for-2. He struck out swinging, walked, and he's flown out to center field. Harold Cortillo went a third of an inning, gave up one run off of 2 hits. First pitch to Denton, and he will ground one foul on the first base side. Game 2 of this 3-game series tomorrow night at 6:35. Foster Pace scheduled to take the mound for Lincoln. He was scheduled to pitch on Saturday, but he fell ill on Friday night, and he's scheduled to be on the mound tomorrow, 1-3 with a 5.14 ERA against all-star right-hander for Sioux City, Peño Otaño, 3-3 with a 4.32 earned run average. First pitch tomorrow night, 6:35. KFOR at the ballpark pregame show to begin at 6:05 tomorrow. Breaking ball from Hill misses up, and it's now 1-1. All right, more of the players that we're talking about in Major League Baseball that are candidates for being traded before the trade deadline. Comes the 1-1 pitch. And it's foul tipped in the glove of Jacob Morrow. Fouled off at home plate, rather. And the count out 1-2 on Zane Denton. One of those would be Jake McCarthy, outfielder for the Colorado Rockies. Having lingered as a part-time player in Arizona for 5 seasons, McCarthy is having the best year of his career in his first year with the Rockies. Zach Hill with a high handset and pitches. And this is down low. It's now 2 balls and 2 strikes. McCarthy, who turns 29 next week, has 10 home runs, 55 runs batted in, and an 860 OPS in 86 games. 2-2 to count. Hill with a long set, and now the pitch. Swing and a miss, strike three. Jack Hill gets a strikeout. And that is the first out here at the top of the seventh inning. Coming up at the end of this half inning, it'll be our seventh inning stretch. And that means it'll be our second in-game Brian Hill scoreboard update. Elijah Herb will get me caught up on what's going on around the American Association, Major League Baseball, and much more. It's all coming up during the seventh inning stretch. That's at the end of this half inning. One away now for Jackson Vanderbreak, the shortstop. He is 1-for-3 this evening. Pitch from Jack Hill outside for a ball. 1-0 to Vanderbreak. Hill's got the hands up high. 1-0 on the way. Swing and a miss at a breaking ball. It's now 1-1. So Jake McCarthy, he's been on fire for the past month, hitting 6 homers, 28 RBIs, and a 10.05 OPS over the past 28 games. He is owed about $50,000 for the rest of the year and is arbitration eligible for 2 more years. So while the Rockies may see him as a significant part of their future, as here's a breaking ball on the outside corner. It's now 1-2. It's also possible that Colorado might take advantage of his strong season to bring back some younger talent. Time called by Jackson Vanderbreak, readjusting those batting gloves. Sioux City tonight, all the starters have a hit except for Zane Denton. Hill with a 1-2. Breaking ball popped in the air, right side, foul ball out of play. Another potential trade candidate, Robbie Ray, left-handed pitcher for the San Francisco Giants. Well, the Giants would like to move one of their bigger contracts, specifically Rafael Devers, Willy Adames, Matt Chapman, or Jung-Hoo Lee. Their expiring contracts figure to be the more tradable assets. Here's the 1-2. Swung on, hit in the air toward right. Arboleda back to the warning track, back to the wall, and he can't get to it. It's gone. A 2-run home run for Jackson Vanderbreak. Got it down on the bat, went the opposite way, got it in the air, and hit it into the Sioux City bullpen. Third home run of the game for the Explorers. And Jackson Vanderbreak hits a 2-run shot to right. And that will now make it 9-0. So the Explorers' offense didn't stay down in North Texas. It traveled with it here to Lincoln for the first game of the series. There's Dylan Tatum, who's 1-for-3 this evening. First pitch from Jack Hill is a breaking ball up and in, ball one. These last three innings have been extremely productive for the Explorers. 4 in the 5th, 3 in the 6th, 2 here in the 7th inning. Hill's 1-0 pitch. And it's going to be swung on and fouled up the third base side. Count evens up at 1 ball and 1 strike. Well, while the Giants would like to, as I said, move one of their bigger contracts, Robbie Ray, he's 8-6 with a 3.33 ERA and 20 outings this year. He's had 19 starts. But he's excelled over the past month, going 4-0 with a 1.21 ERA in his last 6 starts since June 16th. 1-1 pitch. Good breaking ball from Hill. It's in there for a strike. It's now 1-2. Ray is owed roughly $10 million for the remainder of the season before he will be heading back to free agency. 1-1. Inside. Actually, there's a 1-2 pitch, I believe. Count as 2 balls and 2 strikes. 2-2 here on Dylan Tatum, the catcher. He doubled and scored back in the 5th inning. 2-2 pitch now. Foul back. Another potential trade candidate, Brady Singer, right-handed pitcher for the Cincinnati Reds. Singer is 4-9 with a 4.56 ERA and 19 starts this season, but after opening the year with a 6.18 ERA and 11 starts through the end of May, Singer has a 2.76 ERA over the past eight starts, as this pitch is going to miss outside. And the count full now to Dylan Tatum. And those past eight starts for Brady Singer, they date back to the beginning of June. The 29-year-old, who turns 30 on August the 4th, he's owed roughly $4 million to begin the season, after which he will become a free agent. 3-2 pitch, down low, ball four. So Dylan Tatum will draw a walk. And the inning will continue with one out, and James Frisby is going to make a trip on out to the mound here and chat with Jack Hill. At the top of the order coming to the plate, and Austin Davis. 9-0 Sioux City with the lead. The Explorers getting four runs in the fifth, three in the sixth, two in the seventh. And the Explorers have hit three home runs tonight. Sean Knowles, a three-run homer in the fifth. Henry George, a two-run home run in the sixth. And then Jackson Vanderbreak hit a two-run home run here in the seventh inning. Vanderbreak hitting his fourth home run of the year. Jack Hill ready to face Austin Davis. First pitch. Fastball on the outside corner. Strike one. Davis 2-for-4 on the evening. The home run given up by Hill, his second of the season, when Cortillo gave up the long ball to Henry George. That was the sixth hit off of Cortillo this year. One strike to count on Davis. The pitch. That's in the dirt and getting a glove on it, but bouncing past him is going to be Morrow. This is going to be a wild pitch. And down to second base will go Dylan Tatum. So runner in scoring position with one away. Sioux City leading 9-0, and they've out-hit the Salt Dogs tonight 16-1. Still one out in the inning with Zach Vuletich to bat next. Jack Hill checks the base runner, and now the pitch. Going to be a little bit high. The count now goes to two balls and one strike. Other trade candidates, Lane Thomas, outfielder for the Kansas City Royals. His numbers this season are underwhelming. He's got 9 home runs, 34 RBIs, and a 758 OPS. There's a fastball by Hill in there for a strike. It's now 2-2. And 85 games for the Royals this year for Thomas. Since June 13th, however, Thomas has hit 7 of those 9 home runs with 19 RBIs and an OPS of 864. The 30-year-old is owed about $1.75 million for the remainder of the season, and he's headed for free agency, giving the Royals a veteran bat to move before the deadline. So those are 10 trade candidates that might be considered by the August 3rd deadline. Next pitch, called strike three at the knees, and that is going to be the second out of the inning. Jack Hill gets a strikeout. Both of the outs this inning have come via the strikeout. Knee-high outside corner. So two down as it brings up second baseman Zach Vuletich. Vuletich is 1-for-4. He's got a ground out and an RBI triple when he scored a run. First pitch from Hill, swung on and fouled out of play to the right side. No balls and one strike to count. After Vuletich, it would be Henry George. And Hill trying to get out of this seventh inning. No balls and one strike. Vuletich back in the box. Hook on out to second base. The next pitch. Low and away. Count evens at 1 ball and one strike. Jack Hill's last outing came on Friday, and that's the first game of the Sioux Falls series. He pitched 2 innings, and he gave up 3 hits, had 1 strikeout, and he threw 23 pitches. 1-1 here on Vuletich with the next pitch. Swung on and hit in the air to center field. Coming on is Cam Feltz. He's underneath of it and makes the catch to retire the side. That's going to do it for the Explorers in the seventh, but they add 2 more runs courtesy of the 2-run home run by Jackson Vanderbreak. There were two hits in the inning, no errors, and one runner left on base. Stretch time here at Haymarket Park, where the Sioux City Explorers lead the Lincoln Salt Dogs 9-0. Time for our second in-game Brian Health scoreboard update. Let's check in with Elijah Herbel at our KFOR studios here in Lincoln. Elijah?
5: Thanks, Rich. It is indeed time for our second in-game look at the Brian Health scoreboard, where we have another game that's gone final in the American Association. So I'll quickly take you around the American Association, let you know what's gone down here this afternoon, this evening. And we'll start things off in the game that has gone final now. Game one of a seven-inning doubleheader between the Fargo-Moorhead Redhawks and the Gary South Shore Railcats. It was Fargo-Moorhead taking game one by a score of 7-4 as their three runs in the bottom of the sixth broke the deadlock, sealed the victory. Gary nothing doing in the top half of the seventh. And again, Fargo takes game one. In game two of that seven-inning doubleheader, we're in the top half of the second inning. Fargo and Gary tied up at one run apiece, so Gary does have a runner on second with no one out in that top half of the second. Elsewhere, we're in the top half of the eighth up in Milwaukee. It's the Milwaukee Milkmen trailing the visiting Lake Country Dawghounds, who have really exploded offensively. 14 hits, 11 runs for Lake Country, just one base hit for the Milkmen thus far. It's Lake Country on top by a score of 11-0. We're in the bottom half of the seventh inning in Sioux Falls, where the Sioux Falls Canaries are leading the Winnipeg Goldeyes by 3 and a chance to add some more. It's currently Sioux Falls 9 and Winnipeg 6, but in that bottom half of the seventh, Sioux Falls runners on second and third, nobody out. Bottom half of the sixth inning down in Cleburne, Texas, the Cleburne Railroaders need to mount a comeback against the Kansas City Monarchs. Kansas City jumped out 5-1 early. Cleburne has put one more run back up, but they currently trail by a score of 5-2. And if you remember, Kansas City got those three runs in the first inning with no base hits. They have five runs on just two hits. Cleburne actually out-hitting Kansas City. Here in Lincoln, it is the Sioux City Explorers leading the Lincoln Salt Dogs by a score of 9-0. Lincoln also just one base hit on the night. We'll see if they can get the offense jump-started here in the bottom half of the seventh inning. Let's send it back out to the Corona Extra broadcast booth, where Rich Ray is all set to bring you the bottom half of the seventh. Rich?
0: All right, Elijah, thanks so much. Back in here at Haymarket Park. Everybody has enjoyed Heath Kramer singing the seventh inning stretch. And now we're ready to get things underway here in the bottom half of the seventh inning. It is a 9-0 lead in favor of the Sioux City Explorers. 9 runs, 16 hits, and no errors. No runs, one hit, no errors for Lincoln. And new pitcher coming on here for Sioux City. This is Rob Hughes, who takes over on the mound. The right-hander has no record on the season, a 6.11 ERA, 17 2/3 innings, 21 strikeouts and 11 walks. And he'll face Connor Bagneski, who begins the bottom of the seventh. Bagneski tonight 0-2. He struck out looking twice. First pitch from Hughes is a fastball, which is down low at 95 miles per hour. One ball and no strikes on Connor Bagneski. Hughes, he's got his sign, the 1-0 pitch. Bagneski swings and misses at an off-speed pitch that broke off at 85. So the count evens up here at 1-1. Hughes is a hard-throwing right-hander. Played at Furman and also at Clemson in college. 1-1 misses inside. So the count now goes to two balls and a strike. Jared Wright this evening. He went six innings, no runs, one hit, struck out four and walked three. 2-1 pitch to Bagneski. He swings and pulls this one toward right field, and it's going to drop in front of Deshaun Knowles. That'll be a base hit. Connor Bagneski singles to begin the bottom of the seventh inning, and Lincoln's got a base runner with nobody out. Bagneski able to turn on that pitch over the heart of the plate. Say, fans, you can get social with the Salt Dogs. Follow us on Twitter and Instagram at Salt Dogs Ball, or search Lincoln Salt Dogs on Facebook. Get involved with the conversation using the hashtag Salt Dogs or the hashtag Unleash the Fun. There's Tanner Otremba, who's 0-2 tonight with a couple of flyouts. First pitch from Hughes. Swung on and hit high in the air to left field. This ball's carrying back to the warning track, and it is going to be hauled in by Henry George on the track. Otremba gave it a ride, but just fell short on the wall. And that is the first out here in the bottom of the seventh inning.
6: The next Pepsi hot hitter is Gallon Albertson.
0: So, one down. And that'll bring up third baseman Callan Halverson. Halverson tonight, 0-1. He's flown out to left, and he's been hit by a pitch. Bagnesky with a light lead over at first base. The pitch from Hughes. Swung on, a hit down the right field line. This is slicing, foul. Onto the warning track and up against the wall. One strike to count here on Callan Halvorsen. Well, we've seen some hard throwers here in the last couple of weeks. Rob Hughes throwing at 95 miles per hour. And you see a lot of hard throwers like that, particularly right-handers against right-handed batters. Sometimes they'll pitch inside. This pitch is swung on, hit down the right field side, slicing. That'll be on the berm, foul and out of play. And the count is 0-2. And you'll hear broadcasters like myself and others sometimes say that that'll be a little bit of chin music, referring to a rushback or a knockdown pitch that's thrown high inside, so close to the batter's chin that it can make them duck or move back. It's often described as buzzing past the batter's head, creating a hissing sound, hence the music part of the phrase. 0-2 the count. Next pitch. Swung on and popped up right side. That'll be out of play. And that's true, too. I mean, for the umpires in the world, and I've done a little bit of that. I know Elijah Herbal umpires as well. You can hear when a pitch comes in hard that the air moves right off of the stitches, and you get a little bit of that buzzing sound. This pitch misses outside. One ball and two strikes to count on Callan Halvorsen. But sometimes that chin music pitch, that brushback, is used for sometimes intimidation to make the batter unsettled, making him in more of a defensive stance than an offensive hitter. Here's a 1-2 popped in the air toward left center field. Coming in will be Davis, the center fielder. And he makes the catch, and there are two away. Bagnesky remains at first base with two down. And as it'll be Jacob Morrow who will be coming to the plate next. Pitchers will also use that chin music pitch to get the batter to step back from the plate, making it harder to hit some of the future pitches, so set something off later in the at-bat. And also for rhythm as well, breaking up the batter's timing and plus his confidence. First pitch to Jacob Morrow. Fastball outside, one ball and no strikes. It also can be a form of psychological warfare, blending the physical proximity with the mental pressure. While it's not illegal, umpires can eject a pitcher or warn both teams. Throwing over to first will chase Bagnesky back to the bag. And umpires can eject or they can warn both teams if the pitch is thrown with the intent to hit or intimidate. 1-0 the count here on Jacob Morrow. Next pitch. That's at the top of the zone for a strike. It's 1-1. In the little year, over a year and a half that I've been doing this here for the Salt Dogs, I haven't seen anybody that's really intentionally thrown at anybody. One ball and one strike. Next pitch. Morrow swings and fouls it back out of play. The count now 1-2. That's chin music. That dates back to the late 19th century. Kind of idle talk or heckling. I think it's chin music. 1-2 to count. Hughes goes up and down. He's set. And the pitch. And Morrow swings and fouls that out of play to the right side. Yeah, that term chin music kind of entered the lexicon of baseball in the early 20th century. Kind of inspired by the sound of what I described earlier. And early newspaper accounts from the 1860s to 1880s use that phrase. Next pitch. Swung on and missed. Strike three. And that is going to end the inning. So Rob Hughes gets a strikeout to wrap up the Salt Dogs' seventh. In the inning for Lincoln, there were no runs, one hit, no errors, one runner left on base. We're through seven complete at Haymarket Park. Sioux City leading by a score of 9-0. More in a moment on KFOR, online at KFORnow.com, and on AABaseball.tv.
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10: 7 innings completed at Haymarket Park. We work our way to the top of the 8th inning, and it's a 9-0 Sioux City Explorer lead. Lincoln Salt Dogs will bring on their fourth pitcher of the contest, and this will be Gabriel Jaramillo who comes in the ballgame now. Jaramillo 2-1 with a 5.33 ERA. 23rd appearance, 25 and a third innings pitch, 26 strikeouts and 6 walks. As Jaramillo will be facing the 3, 4, and 5 batters for the Explorers, Henry George, Braulio Vasquez, and Deshaun Knowles. Jaramillo pitched on Sunday at Sioux Falls. He threw one inning, gave up 2 hits, 1 run, 1 strikeout, and threw 21 pitches. Jack Hill went an inning tonight, gave up 2 runs off 2 hits, 2 strikeouts. First pitch to George is on the outside corner for a strike. Henry George tonight is 2-for-4. He hit a 2-run home run his last at-bat. One of 3 home runs that have been hit by the Explorers tonight. 9-0, Sioux City with the lead. Next pitch, George swings and fouls this one off to the left side. And the count is now no balls and 2 strikes. Well, an important game for Sioux City tonight. And unless Lincoln puts together a big rally, this pitch is fouled back, then Sioux City would claim this victory and also would claim the season series. And that is significant because if the teams would happen to tie in the standings and if they're in playoff contention, then the head-to-head winner get the nod. Here comes the 0-2. It's down low. 1-2 there on Henry George. When Lincoln bats in the 8th, it'll be the top of the order upcoming. See if it'll still be Rob Hughes, the fireballer for the Explorers. 1-2. The next pitch from Jaramillo swung on, slapped toward left. Jairo Pomares comes on and makes the catch. And there's one down here in the top of the 8th inning. Well, this copyrighted telecast is presented by the authority of the Commissioner of the American Association of Professional Baseball. It may not be reproduced or retransmitted in any form, and the accounts and descriptions of this game may not be disseminated without express written consent. One down for Braulio Vasquez, the designated hitter who steps in now. First pitch is a fastball at the knees in the outside corner for a strike. Vasquez has got 3 hits tonight, a single, 2 doubles, and he has scored a run. Next pitch from Jaramillo is a breaking ball. And on the appeal down to first base, Jeremy Rada says, yep, he went. That's the count now. No balls and 2 strikes. And Jeremy Rada is getting some grief from the Sioux City dugout there. Nonetheless, in a 9-0 ball game, sometimes, either way you look at it, sometimes umpires will make a call to kind of speed up the process. 0-2 here on Vasquez. Breaking ball down low. Especially if it's a gray area play. Sometimes you'll see that strike zone might get a little bit bigger. Can't do that in the major leagues anymore because you got the ABS challenge system that takes place. And about the only thing you cannot challenge through replay at Major League Baseball now is a breaking ball misses inside. It's 2-2 is pretty much the check swing. And who knows, maybe that might change someday too, but boy, if you start doing replays on everything, it's going to be like watching an NBA game.
11: Thank you.
10: And so

0: a pitch clock violation here on Braulio Vasquez. So he ends up striking out. So Jaramillo gets a strikeout. Two away here in the top of the eighth. And here is right fielder Deshaun Knowles. He's 3-for-4 with a three-run home run. First pitch from Jaramillo misses inside, ball one. The mindset for Lincoln here is that, you know, you just can't linger on one of these when you're in a losing streak like this. This pitch misses, it's 2-0. You just can't linger on another loss. You got to find a way to go on out there, continue to play hard. 2-0 the count here on Knowles. Next pitch. Swung on, a hit on the ground to second base. Connor Bagnesky's got it. He'll toss it over to Jelly at first, and that's going to retire the side. That's going to do it for the Explorers here in the eighth. They're set down in order, three up and three down. We are through 7.5 at Haymarket Park. Sioux City leading Lincoln by a score of 9-0. More coming up in a moment on KFOR, online at KFORnow.com and on AABaseball.tv.
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0: Back to Haymarket Park. We work our way to the bottom of the eighth inning. 9-0 Sioux City with the lead, and it's time for us to announce our CapEx Tip of the Cap. And tonight, our tip of the cap is going to go to Lincoln Salt Dogs infielder, Nick Shumpert. Nick Shumpert gets our tip of the cap here tonight for his efforts out on the field here this evening. Shumpert has gone 1-for-2 with a single, and he's been hit by a pitch. He's reached base twice this evening. So Nick Shumpert, for his efforts tonight, will get our CapEx tip of the cap. And our tip of the cap is sponsored by CapEx, the official hat provider of the American Association. 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And Shumpert will be on deck as Kim Phelps will begin things here in the bottom of the eighth inning by taking a strike from newly acquired Garrett Hicks, who takes over on the mound for the Sioux City Explorers. Phelps tonight 0-for-2. 0-1 pitch. And it's down low for a ball. One ball and one strike. Hicks actually signed with Sioux City here today. He is 6'2", 217 pounds, out of Buckeye, Arizona. And he played college ball for the University of Arizona Wildcats. 1-1. And Phelps will foul this one up the first base side. It's now 1-2. One ball and two strikes on Cam Phelps. Lincoln trying to get something going here in the eighth, down 9-0. Comes the 1-2. And breaking ball misses. The count now is 2-2. Yep. Just a little funk that the Salt Dogs are in right now. The injuries and starting pitching is starting to catch up to them. 2-2, little bouncer on left side. Vanderbeek charges, got rid of it in a hurry, throws and threw it away. And Feltz rounds

0: first, and he's on his way to second base. And he'll be in scoring position for the Salt Dogs. Going to be an error on the throw. So a two-base error will get Phelps down to second base.
1: And the play for the Salt Dogs is shortstop, number four, Nick Shumper.
0: So here's Nick Shumper coming to the plate now. Shumper, one for two, single just last at bat. Hicks is ready on the pitch. Shumpert swings and misses at a breaking ball. The count now is 0-1. I was talking about Hicks earlier. He just wrapped up his collegiate career. He played 2 years for Arizona. Last year he went 5-2 with a 6.11 ERA. This season for the Wildcats, 3-2 with a 3.94 earned run average. And Shumpert will hit this one to the left side. Denton will glove it. He'll toss it across and in time for out number one. So Nick Shumpert grounds to third base. Phelps had to stay put. And there's one away here in the bottom of the eighth inning. I'll bring up the Salt Dogs first baseman and Jake Jellick. Yeah, Hicks has been a complete bullpen guy his entire career. 34 appearances for the University of Arizona last year, 21 earlier this spring. There's a breaking ball to Jelly down low, one ball and no strikes. Rough go for the Salt Dogs here tonight, but see if they got any rally in them here this evening. Otherwise, it's starting to focus on coming up tomorrow, game two of the series. Pitch to Jelly, and he swings and pops it up. That was in on the hands. Foul territory, left side, Denton comes down, and he makes the catch, and they're two away. So two down here in the Salt Dog eighth. And it'll be up to left fielder, Jairo Pomares.
1: Next up for the Salt Dogs, our cleanup batter,
0: Pomares is 0 for 2. He is grounded out to first. He's drawn a walk, and he's flown out to center field. Tomorrow night, Foster Pace going for Lincoln. And Peño Otaño scheduled to pitch for Sioux City. First pitch, foul back, and into the net, out of play. No balls and one strike. Sioux City has hit three home runs tonight. They've come from Deshaun Knowles, Henry George, and Jackson Vanderbreek. This pitch will miss outside. Count evens up here on Jairo Pomares at one ball and one strike. Explorers have out-hit the Salt Dogs 16-2. Hicks is 1-1. And Pomares swings and pops it up off the hands left side. Could be playable for Denton. He's on the track near the side fence. And he makes the catch, and that is going to retire the side. So Lincoln got a leadoff base runner, but strands him at second base. No runs, no hits. There was one error and one runner left. We're through eight at Haymarket Park. Sioux City still leading Lincoln 9-0. 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
0: Back at Haymarket Park, we work our way to the ninth inning. It's a 9-0 Sioux City lead, and reliever coming off for the Lincoln Salt Dogs is Jefferson Figueroa. Figueroa takes the ball after Gabriel Jaramillo pitched the eighth inning. Figueroa, no record, a 9.28 ERA. This is his 24th appearance. He's worked 21 in the third innings, 25 hits, 22 runs, 19 strikeouts, and 18 walks for Figueroa. As he'll get 6, 7, and 8 in the order for Sioux City, Osuna, Denton, and Vandenbroek. Figueroa pitched on Saturday at Sioux Falls through one inning, struck out 2, and threw 15 pitches. So Figueroa will face Alberto Osuna, who's 2 for 4 on the night. And the right-hander Figueroa delivers, and this pitch was fouled off. And the count is now no balls and one strike on Osuna. It was a check swing. I think it caught the catcher, Jacob Morrow, and ricocheted off to the right side of him. So Clay Park will give him some time to catch his breath again. 0-1 the count here on Alberto Osuna. Figueroa brings the hands down to the belt and now delivers. This pitch is swung on. It popped in the air on the right side. Bagneski out to shallow right, and he will haul it in and make the catch, and there's one down. One down here in the Explorer ninth inning. And this will bring Zane Denton to the plate now. Denton, the only Explorer tonight, and does not have a hit. The other eight starters have at least one hit each. Denton 0 for 3 this evening. He has struck out twice. First pitch from Figueroa, and it's grounded foul on the first base side. When we get to the bottom of the ninth for Lincoln, it'll be Arboleda, Bagneski, and Otrimba, 5, 6, and 7 in the order. And it looks like that there is a reliever that is getting loose in the bullpen that will probably come in the ninth inning. No balls and one strike to count. It's McGuire Taylor who's warming up in the Sioux City bullpen. This pitch is high. One ball and one strike to Zane Denton. Thought we were going to have ourselves a pitcher's duel through four innings tonight. We had no score until we got to the fifth, and then that's when the Explorers started to connect offensively. As this pitch is foul tipped in the glove of Jacob Morrow for strike two. And the count on Zane Denton, one ball and two strikes. Tomorrow night, Wiener Wednesday here at Haymarket Park. And 25th season celebration of the 25-cent hot dog night. And plus it's Bark in the Park night tomorrow night too, so support it. Seeing everybody bring their dogs with them, have some hot dogs, and watch the Salt Dogs. There's a theme here. 1-2 after Denton fouled this pitch back. 1-2 pitch. That's high and outside. Count evens. It's now 2 balls and 2 strikes. 1 out, nobody on here in the top of the ninth inning. Next pitch on the way, outside. So the count goes full here at 3-2. Three balls and two strikes. Next pitch on the way. Swing and a miss. Strike three. Figueroa got Zane Denton to swing at that one that was up. First strikeout for Jefferson Figueroa. So there are two down. And that will bring shortstop Jackson Vandenbroek to the plate now. Vandenbroek one, he's 2 for 4. He was the third Explorer to hit a home run tonight. He had a 2-run home run off of Jack Hill in the seventh inning. All three of the home runs that were hit tonight were off of three different Salt Dogs pitchers. Figueroa ready to work against Vandenbroek with two down. There's a good breaking ball in there for a strike. If Vandenbroek gets this on, then we'll see Dylan Tatum coming up next. 9-0 Sioux City. We're in the top of the ninth inning. 0-1 the count. Next pitch. That's high and inside. It's now 1-1. Well, for Sioux City, they got 4 in the 5th, 3 in the 6th, 2 in the 7th, and pop goes the weasel. Just like that, the Explorers sort of run away with this one. The 1-1. Pitches down low. The count out, 2 balls and 1 strike the count. 2 outs, nobody on, top of the ninth inning. Two and one. Next pitch from Figueroa. Good breaking ball in there for a strike. So the count evens up here at 2 balls and 2 strikes. Figueroa gets a sign from Jacob Morrow. And the 2-2 pitch is high. The count full at 3-2. Three balls and two strikes on Vanderbreek. And the next pitch, swung on, grounded towards short. Nick Shumpert's got it. He'll fire it over to Jelly in time to retire the side. So that'll do it for the Explorers here in the top of the ninth. As Jefferson Figueroa sits him down in order, 3 up and 3 down. Last chance for the Salt Dogs. We go to the bottom of the ninth. Sioux City leads it 9-0. 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
0: Back at Haymarket Park, last chance for the Salt Dogs. We go to the bottom of the ninth. Lincoln trails it 9-0 to the Sioux City Explorers. That is half a moon that we are looking at here this evening. And not a clear night. Very easy to pick it up. So we work our way to the bottom half now, and new pitcher in the ballgame for the Sioux City Explorers. This is number 12, McGuire Taylor, who will come in to try to close this one out. Saw Taylor in the previous series against Lincoln. 6 foot, 190 pound left-hander out of Fairfield, Illinois. Wrapped up his college career at Tennessee Wesleyan, where he won an NAI national championship earlier this spring. McGuire Taylor, no record. 2.08 ERA. First pitch is in there for a strike to Kerry Arboleda. It's 0-1. Arboleda 0 for 3 this evening. He reached on fielder's choice and stole a base in his second plate appearance. No balls and one strike. The next pitch on the outside corner for a strike. And the count now is 0-2. Taylor has worked 8 2/3 innings. 5 strikeouts and 3 walks for the Explorers. For the left-hander, 0-2 pitch. This is high and outside. The count now 1-2. 6:35. We're back here tomorrow. Foster Pace against Peñol Otaño. On the air with the KFOR at the ballpark pregame show at 6:05. Here's the 1-2. And Arboleda takes that pitch down low. The count evens. It's now two balls and two strikes.

So one down, and then it brings up second baseman Connor Magnuski. He has one for three. He singled in the seventh inning. Magnuski watches this one go down low in the dirt. It's now one ball and no strikes. Also, Eliza Herbel will have our Bryan Health scoreboard update for you as well on our post-game report, too. Here's the 1-0. Magnuski takes this one at the top of the zone for a strike. Count evens, 1-1 on Connor Magnuski with Tanner Otremba to bat next. 1-1 the count. Taylor's next pitch. Down low. So 2-1. Davis playing shallow center field and shaded to the left of straightaway center. Taylor ready. 2-1. And Magnuski swings. It hits it in the air toward left. Slicing on over where Henry George will run in and make the two-handed catch. And there are two down. So the Salt Dogs are down to their final out here. As it'll bring Tanner Otremba to the plate. Otremba 0 for 3 tonight. He has flown out to the outfield in all three positions, right, center, and left. Taylor's first pitch to Otremba is a fastball outside for ball one. If Otremba reaches, we'll see Callan Halverson coming up next. Game number 57 for Lincoln, game number 56 for Sioux City. The 1-0. Down low. Counting out two balls and no strikes on Otremba. to 16-2 in favor of the Explorers in hits tonight. Taylor's 2-0. And Otremba takes it on the outside corner for a strike. So it's now 2-1 here on the Lincoln right fielder. Taylor gets the sign, the 2-1, and Otremba swings and fouls it out of play to the right side. And now the Salt Dogs are down to their final strike. Otremba will use his timeout here. Count even up here on Tanner Otremba, 2 balls and 2 strikes. McGuire Taylor has got his sign from Dylan Tatum. And the 2-2. And Otremba swings and hits this ball in the air to right center field. Tagged back for the warning track, back to the wall, and it is gone for a home run. Tanner Otremba gives the Salt Dogs fans something to cheer about here tonight as he hits a solo home run to right center field and makes it out 9-1. Otremba got a pitch, outer half, got it in the air, elevated it, and he is able to knock that one out to keep the Salt Dogs from avoiding the shutout. Home run number 6 of the season for Tanner Otremba. Make it a 9-1 ball game. So brings Callan Halverson to the plate now. First pitch, he swings and misses for strike one. No balls and one strike. Second home run given up by McGuire Taylor since he's joined the Explorers. Comes the 0-1. Halverson swings and pops it in the air. Left side, over by the Salt Dogs dugout, and will be out of play. Two rows back behind the dugout. And for the second time, the Salt Dogs are down to their final strike. It's the count, no balls and two strikes here on Callan Halverson. McGuire Taylor peers into Dylan Tatum, who relays the sign. Taylor's now ready. And here's the 0-2 pitch. And misses outside. 1-2 here on Callan Halverson. If Halverson extends the game, we'll see Jacob Morrow coming up next. 1-2 the count. And the pitch. And misses down and in. The count will even up at 2 balls and 2 strikes.

0: Lefty McGuire has that glove on his right thigh as he looks and gets a sigh. Now he straightens up. Here's the 2-2 pitch. And Howerson swings and hits it sharply to left, but right at Henry George, who will make the catch, and that is going to end the ballgame. So the Sioux City Explorers come to Lincoln and take game one of this three-game series. They defeat the Salt Dogs tonight by the final score of 9-1. In the inning for Lincoln, one run on one hit. It was a solo home run by Tanner Otrimba. No errors, and nobody left on base. 9-1 ends up to be the final. For Sioux City, 9 runs, 16 hits, 1 error, and 8 runners left on base. Winning pitcher is Jared Wrights. He improves to 1-0 in the season. For Lincoln, 1 run, 3 hits, no errors, 7 runners on base. Cale Chatham takes the loss. He's now 3-1. Sioux City now 25-31 in the season. Lincoln falls to 25-32. Game 2 of the series coming up tomorrow night at 6:35. Foster Pace going up against Peño Otaño. For those of you that are watching on AABaseball.tv, thanks for joining us. Join us again tomorrow for all the exciting action. For those on AABaseball.tv, we will sign off. For those on KFOR, our postgame report is coming up next. 9-1, Sioux City wins it. This is Lincoln Salt Dogs Baseball.
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1: This is the Lincoln Salt Dogs postgame show with final thoughts on today's game and more. 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
0: Back inside the Corona Extra broadcast booth where the Lincoln Salt Dogs drop their fifth in a row as they drop the first game of this three-game series tonight to the Sioux City Explorers by the final score of 9-1. This is the Rotella's game wrap-up. The next time that you're grilling hamburgers or hot dogs, make sure to wrap them up with a quality bun from Rotella's Bakery. For the Explorers tonight, 9 runs, 16 hits, committing 1 error, and stranding 8 base runners. The starting pitcher, Jared Wright, he picks up in the win. He's 1-0. He went 6 innings, giving up just 1 hit, struck out 4, and walked 3. Rob Hughes pitched 1 inning, gave up 1 hit, and struck out 1. Garrett Hicks, and his Explorers debut, pitched a clean 8th inning. And McGuire Taylor pitched 1 inning in the 9th, gave up 1 run off 1 hit. That was a solo home run by Tanner Otrimba. Taylor did strike out 1 in his appearance this evening. For Lincoln, 1 run off 3 hits.

0: committing no errors and stranding seven base runners. Cale Chatham, the starter, takes the loss. He's now 3-1 in the season. Chatham went 5 2/3 innings, giving up 6 runs off 12 hits. Struck out 1 and walked 2. Harold Cortillo pitched a third of an inning, giving up 1 run off 2 hits. Jack Hill pitched 1 inning, giving up 2 runs off 2 hits. Struck out 2. Gabriel Jaramillo pitched 1 inning and struck out 1. And Jefferson Figueroa pitched 1 inning and struck out 1 as well. It was a tie game. It was a scoreless contest after 4 innings of play. And then Sioux City got on the board in the 5th by sending 8 batters to the plate, highlighted by a 3-run home run by Deshaun Knowles. And then the Explorers added 3 more runs in the 6th inning, getting a 2-run home run from Henry George on the first pitch that Harold Cortillo threw coming out of the bullpen. At that point, the Explorers were able to take a 7-0 lead, and the Explorers extended the lead in the 7th when Jackson Vanderbreek hit a 2-run home run off of Jack Hill, making it 9-0. Salt Dogs looked like they were going to get shut out and were down to their final strike before Tanner Otremba was able to avoid the shutout by hitting a solo home run to right center field to make it a 9-1 to score at that point. That ended up being the final tally in this one here tonight. Offensively for the Explorers this evening, Austin Davis goes 2-for-5. Zach Vuletich 1-for-5 with 2 runs batted in. Henry George 2-for-4 with a 2-run home run. Braulio Vasquez 3-for-5. Deshaun Knowles also 3-for-5 with a 3-run home run. Alberto Osuna goes 2-for-4. And Jackson Vanderbreek was 2-for-5 with a 2-run home run. For Lincoln, the highlight, Tanner Otremba going 1-for-4 with a solo home run in the ninth inning. So Sioux City improves now to 25-31. Lincoln falls to 25-32, and so the two teams will flip-flop in the standings as the Explorers are now in fifth place, as Lincoln now falls to sixth place in the division. But game two of the three-game set is coming up tomorrow night at 6:35. Now, with the win tonight, Sioux City has claimed the season series with two games left to go in the season series. The Explorers have now won 7, while Lincoln has won 4. It'll be Foster Pace on the mound for Lincoln tomorrow night. He is 1-3. And he's got a ERA that sits at 5.14. Peño Otaño, the right-hander, the all-star for the Explorers, 3-3 with a 4.32 earned run average. This is your Rotella's game wrap-up. 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Let's announce our Wimmers quality player of the game. And for tonight, it's Tanner Otremba going 1-for-4 with a solo home run in the bottom of the ninth inning. Tanner Otremba gets our Lincoln Salt Dogs Wimmers quality player of the game. Wimmers, the official producers of Fairbury brand hot dogs, the official hot dog of Haymarket Park and the Lincoln Salt Dogs. Coming up in our post-game report, we will have the highlights of tonight's contest with Elijah Herbel back at our KFOR studios. He'll bring you the Oxyant play of the game, plus a check at the Bryan Health scoreboard, and I'll come back one last time to wrap it up. Final score in this one tonight, Sioux City 9 and Lincoln 1. Our post-game report continues after a timeout on KFOR and online at KFORnow.com.
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3: It's Elijah Herbel back here in the studios of KFOR, FM 101.5, 1240 AM, and streaming online at KFORnow.com as Lincoln Salt Dogs postgame report rolls forward. We'll get you one final look at the Bryan Health scoreboard here in just a moment, but first, let's take you through the highlights from this evening's ballgame. It was a 9-1 victory for the Sioux City Explorers. They're pitching their defense fantastic here in game one of a three-game weekend series, but the Salt Dogs, they made some good defensive plays of their own. They did get a pretty good start on the mound as well. But the Salt Dogs kind of slipped away in the middle innings. As we'll start things off here with the highlights in the top half of the fourth inning, as the Salt Dogs really had a chance to let this one slip away in the fourth. Sioux City would load up the bases, but with two outs, it's Cam Phelps making a fantastic play to keep this game scoreless, zero apiece.
0: 1-1. Swung on, hit in the air, left center field. Long run for Cam Phelps. Can he chase it down on the warning track? Yes, he did! What a catch by Cam Phelps! Jumping catfish! What a play!
3: The first great defensive play from the Salt Dogs comes in the fourth inning. Cam Phelps, what a play right there. That tonight, Oxyant play of the game, as Cam Phelps keeps this game scoreless and keeps the Salt Dogs in it, gives their bats

0: more chances to go get some hits, get some runs. But it was in the top half of the fifth when Sioux City does finally get on the board. It was Zach Vuletich at the plate, runners on first and third. The Salt Dogs, they give up the run, but they trade a run for two outs. A great double play here from the Dogs.
1: Next pitch. Swung on, hit on out to short. Shumpert's going to backhand it. He'll go to second for one. Relay to first is in time for the double play. It does score a run. So Sioux City takes the lead by the score of 1-0.
0: And at the time, you thought, good, Salt Dogs trade a run for two outs. You'll take that. That's until later in the fifth inning. Sioux City get two more runners on base, and that's when Deshaun Knoll steps up to the plate with two outs and really, really puts the Salt Dogs in a deep hole.
1: Off-speed breaking ball hit in the air toward right field. Arboleda going back to the warning track, to the wall, and he can't get to it. It's gone.
0: That Deshaun Knoll's three-run blast makes it Sioux City 4, Lincoln 0 as we head to the top half of the 6th. And in the top half of the 6th, it would be Sioux City adding to their lead yet again. First, a Zach Vuletich RBI triple would make it 5-0. And then with Vuletich standing out on third base, Henry George would step up to the plate.
1: Two outs with a runner at third facing Henry George, who swings and hits this ball high in the air toward right, and that ball is gone. The first pitch thrown by Harold Cortillo coming out of the bullpen is smacked out of the ballpark.
0: And that makes it 7-0 Sioux City. So four runs coming across for Sioux City in the fifth, three runs come across in the sixth, two would come across in the seventh on a Jackson Vanderbreak two-run blast, and the Sioux City Explorers would lead by 9 at 9-0. Lincoln does get on the board in the bottom half of the ninth, and it's Tanner Otrimba, a solo shot to give the Salt Dogs at least a run on the board before this game would end, but far too little, far too late for the Salt Dogs. They fall this evening by a score of 9-1. Before we send it back out to Rich Ray in the Corona Extra broadcast booth to put bow on tonight's game, let's quickly take you around the American Association. One final look at the Bryan Health scoreboard. As most games have now gone final in the American Association, still two ongoing, but take you through the final scores first, as it was Kane County putting a whooping on Chicago earlier this afternoon. Kane County puts up 21 hits and 21 runs. Almost a football score, but Chicago didn't put enough runs up to make it a football score. Kane County 21, Chicago 1. So absolute demolition there from the Kane County Cougars tonight in Chicago. In game one of a 7-inning doubleheader, it was Fargo-Moorhead taking down the Gary South Shore Railcats by a score of 7-4. We'll get you an update on game two here in just a moment. But first, let's take you through the other games that have gone final. The Lake Country Dockhounds, they made it look easy against Milwaukee tonight. Lake Country 11, Milwaukee 0 in a game. Milwaukee only able to manage two base hits. The Winnipeg Goldeyes, they were in Sioux Falls this evening and could not get it done. Sioux Falls puts up 11 runs, and they take down Winnipeg by a score of 11-7. Finally, the two games we have here in progress. The Kansas City Monarchs looking to wrap things up against Cleburne. They've gotten some insurance late as they lead 13-2. Helping out there, three runs in the seventh, two in the eighth, and three more in the ninth for the Monarchs. They look well on their way to the victory. Again, top half of the ninth there between Kansas City and Cleburne. Finally, in game two of that 7-inning doubleheader between Gary and Fargo-Moorhead. Again, Fargo-Moorhead taking game one by a score of 7-4. In the bottom half of the third, in game two, it is the Gary South Shore Railcats leading Fargo by a score of 8-6. Runs aplenty for both teams, as we still have a lot more baseball left to be played tonight in Fargo. But again, it is Gary 8, Fargo 6 in the bottom half of the third. One final time, it's the Salt Dogs falling this evening to the Sioux City Explorers in game one of a three-game midweek series. The final score, Sioux City 9, Lincoln 1. We're going to step aside here for 60 seconds, and when we return, we'll send it back out to the Corona Extra broadcast booth, where Rich Ray will put a bow on tonight's game. Again, it's Lincoln Salt Dogs post-game report on KFOR, FM 101.5, 1240 AM, streaming online at KFORnow.com. 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
2: Back inside the Corona Extra broadcast booth one last time to wrap this up for you here tonight. Lincoln Salt Dogs dropped their fifth in a row and game one of this three-game set to the Sioux City Explorers tonight by the final score of 9-1. And Sioux City with the victory claims the season series. They now have won seven, while Lincoln has won four with two more left. Coming up tomorrow night and also on Thursday night here at Haymarket Park. Sioux City, 9 runs, 16 hits, 1 error, left 8 runners on base. Jared Wright picks up the win. He's 1-0 in the season. Lincoln, 1 run, 3 hits, no errors, left 7 runners on base. Cale Chatham takes the loss. He's now 3-1. Tonight's game lasted 2 hours and 55 minutes. Played in front of 2,046. 2046, the attendance number here tonight at Haymarket Park. So it sets up game two of the series coming up tomorrow night, 6:35. Right-hander Foster Pace, 1-3 with a 5.14 ERA. He was scheduled to go on Saturday, but was sick on Friday night, so his start got moved back to tomorrow night. And Pace will be taking on right-hander and Sioux City All-Star Peño Otaño, 3-3 with a 4.32 ERA. First pitch at 6:35. We'll be on the air with the KFOR at the Ballpark pregame show beginning at 6:05. So we invite you to join us. And tomorrow night, it will be Wiener Wednesday here at Haymarket Park, sponsored by Fairbury Brand. $2 hot dogs and baseball bingo will be taken in. 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And part of the 25th season celebration tomorrow night is 25-cent hot dog night as well. 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And for more information, you can give us a call here at the box office as well, 402-474-2255 for more information. That's going to wrap things up for us here this evening. We appreciate everybody who listened on KFOR and watched it on AABaseball.tv. And as always, a fantastic job by Elijah Herbal at our KFOR studios in Lincoln. I'm Rich Ray. The final score in this one tonight was the Sioux City Explorers 9 and the Lincoln Salt Dogs 1. Until tomorrow night, this is Rich Ray saying good evening. So long from Haymarket Park in Lincoln, Nebraska.
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3: Since being laid off, our pipe payments don't start till next month. And I've been applying like crazy daily, even to like entry-level fast food jobs, and I keep getting rejected. And I just want to know how to deal with the guilt and ways that I could help him out more, because I've been feeling really guilty. He assures me it's fine. He's pretty traditional, where he thinks that the man should take care of a majority of things anyway. But I come from a family that if you're a woman, you still have to make your own income and you should feel financially secure on your own in case anything happens. So I'm feeling a lot of emotions, and I don't know exactly how to deal with that.
4: Well, I'm hearing two things. I want to get to the emotional part, but I also am thinking about this home inspection. And you can pursue a claim against a home inspection company. I don't know if you looked into that, but I mean, if it's...
3: Yeah, sorry for interrupting.
4: Yeah, did you?
3: So, unfortunately, I can't do anything because I'm not on the house itself, the contract, the mortgage. But I keep telling him to pursue that because I can't do anything. If I could, I would be on the phone daily.
4: Why isn't he?
3: I love him. He's a very laid back person when it comes to stuff like that. He'd rather figure stuff out himself than
4: to the tune of $80,000?
3: Yes.
5: That's not a fun way to be chill, to just go into crippling debt and do nothing about it. So he's right in that this is his problem, not from a like traditional man standpoint, because if that was the case, you guys wouldn't be living together before marriage if he was like super old school in that way. But this is his house. And so let's say you guys, God forbid, you broke up and you put $50,000 of your own money into this house. You have no claim on this house.
3: Yeah.
5: And so that's the scary part. This is his problem to deal with legally, financially. And you have your own problem. If you guys broke up, you have nowhere to live. And you have no income. And so you both have your own crises to deal with right now. And this is on him to figure out this financial aspect. Now, once you're married, you combine your lives. Now it's going to be your jobs together to clean up the mess and to get to a better spot financially. But right now, you both have your homework to do.
4: Mm-hmm. Now, what were you doing for work before you were fired or laid off?
3: I was an insurance agent. So I was the one that pushed him originally with the pipes happening, and I pushed him to look because he didn't know if he had any, sorry, blanking on it, but like the extra stuff you add to your home insurance. Mm-hmm. He had no idea if he had any of that or not.
4: And
3: so
4: he
3: I'm
4: didn't.
3: Like, well, he did. Oh. But the clay pipes are considered wear and tear, which is not covered under most home insurance policies.
4: Sure.
5: Yeah, that insurance company didn't exist when those pipes were put in. So that's the hard part here is I would be going through that thing. I would upload my insurance documentation to AI and help me figure all of this out and do some due diligence here to figure out what we can go after, what we have to cover, what isn't covered.
3: Yes.
5: So that's part of this whole thing. But what is he making right now?
3: I believe he makes around $3,000 to $4,000 a paycheck.
5: And he gets paid twice a month or what?
3: Yes.
5: Okay. So he's making a great income, $6,000 to $7,000. Mm-hmm. And have you tried to get back into the insurance world?
3: Yes. It's just I'm having issues with, like, I just get rejection emails or I get ignored even if I try to reach out again.
5: Well, do you know people in the insurance world that you can contact personally versus just sort of a name and a digital stack?
3: Yes, I've tried to reach out, but most of the time they're just... So, unfortunately, with my company, the reason I got laid off is they got acquired by a bigger company, so they weeded out the old employees. And from what I've heard...
5: What kind of insurance were you selling?
3: It was life insurance and car insurance.
5: Okay, because a lot of these jobs are commissioned, so it's not like they need to go pay you a whole bunch of money, right?
3: Mm-hmm. Yeah.
5: So I would be contacting every single person I know who's still in the insurance world, who's not tied to that company, and say, hey, are you guys hiring over there? What kind of positions? Can you give me a reference, a referral? That's how a lot of people get hired here at Ramsey, because we get thousands and thousands of applications, and the ones that pop to the top is because, well, Jade said he's awesome. You should look into him.
4: Yeah, that'd be my homework for you tonight, is I'd be compiling a list, and I wouldn't go to sleep tonight until I have at least 10 people on that list. Even if it's somebody that somebody else knows that can say, oh, my buddy has a friend, right? It's okay if you're one to two people away. It's just something that someone can say, oh, I know somebody or I know of somebody. That's going to be something that's really going to help you. That being said, don't stop applying. You know, you've got to get something. So keep applying. Keep looking for that in-between job to have something in the meantime, because I agree with you. You want to contribute. And I know that you're getting married, but today you want to contribute and you want to use your skills, and I think that you should. So keep working towards that. And I mean, my heart goes out to you because I know that that's tough. It's not easy to lose a job, and it's not always easy to find a new job. So you do have your work cut out for you, but don't give up on that. And I do think that this also opens up an opportunity in your marriage to have some deeper conversations about expectations and how we're going to handle money and how we're going to handle things that pop up, right? Because this is an $80,000 deal here. We don't want to sleep on this. And we don't want to, you know, go easy on it because we're quote unquote chill.
5: Yeah, if this is what the next 40 years of marriage looks like, is he super passive and you're super frustrated, it's not going to bode well.
4: Mm-hmm.
5: And you guys have known each other a long time. So you know, here's the parts he probably will change or is willing to change. And here's where this is just who this guy is.
4: Mm-hmm.
5: And I love that about him, that he's so chill. And also, there's a downside to that. So some new conversations to have. But I would also look into just side gigs right now, Jenny. I know it's tough to kind of swallow the pride. I mean, you've done a great job just going, I'm going to apply to entry-level fast food. I'll do anything.
4: Anything.
5: I just want to have the, you know, that feeling of I'm producing, I'm adding some value here. And that might be, you know, delivering pizzas. I'd be going everywhere going, hey, are you guys hiring right now? I'd be driving around town looking for any hiring signs. And I'd walk in there as the best employee they've ever had.
4: Absolutely. George and I actually did a segment on side hustles on Friday. That episode aired on Monday. You can find it on our Ramsey Solutions YouTube. But people posted tons and tons of side hustles in the comments of what they're doing and what they're earning from it. One person said, and I'm not saying that you're going to go on to do this, but just for anybody who's looking, one person said that they do document review and they do it from home. They make $23
5: an hour. Wow.
4: Photography, if you have a special skill, I'm not saying it has to be photography, even if you can watch kids or babysit kids or be a nanny, those are services that people will pay money for based off of your skill set, based off of your background check that you
5: That's
4: can do.
5: True. Yeah, and there's like a lot of apps and sites that make it easier. Like if you're going to watch kids or walk dogs, care.com,
4: yes.
5: You can jump on there. Or if you're going to deliver Instacart, Shipt, mm-hmm. DoorDash, all of these apps can help. Even finding side gigs like doing, you know, special events. They need people to help out and serve concessions, all kinds of things.
4: Yeah, that's right.
5: You just got to be looking for those opportunities.
4: That's correct. Well, George, that puts this one in the books. Remember, guys, there's ultimately only one way to financial peace, and that's to walk daily with the Prince of Peace, Christ Jesus.
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8: From ABC News, I'm Chuck Severson. The House has passed a bill to fund the government through December 4th. Most Democrats voted against it because they say it wasn't negotiated in a bipartisan manner and funds ICE.
9: On this vote, the yeas are 220, nays 205. The bill is passed.
8: The government is set to run out of money at the end of September. The bill now goes to the Senate, where it needs 60 votes to pass. U.S. forces finished an 11th night of air attacks on Iran, says the U.S. military. A blockade is being enforced by Iranian-backed Houthi rebels at the Strait of Hormuz. This says the U.S. has its own blockade, says President Trump.
10: The blockade is up and fully, I mean, it's nobody gets through. Nobody gets through the blockade. It's like a steel wall.
8: There are nearly 3,000 flight cancellations, says FlightAware, as violent storms affect millions from Kentucky to the northeast. Tropical storm Bertha expected to skirt the Gulf Coast from Louisiana to Houston. ABC's Victor Akendo in New Orleans.
11: One woman we met loading up on sandbags for her house and her mother's.
12: You've been through it all at this point here. Do you feel like it's best to be prepared?
13: It's better to be prepared than not be prepared, because you never know what could happen. And if you're prepared, you're not going to be caught off guard.
11: Tina told us that during Hurricane Katrina, she had more than 10 feet of water in her home.
8: New Jersey Governor Mikey Sherrill says this glitch in the state's driver's license application system has been fixed.
14: Sherrill said roughly 6,600 people answered no when they were asked if they were U.S. citizens while applying for driver's licenses. But the system incorrectly registered them to vote anyway. She said less than 400 of the non-citizens cast a ballot in elections before the glitch was noticed and fixed. The White House immediately seized on the news, saying the example adds to the reasons why lawmakers should pass the Save America Act, which would require proof of citizenship to register to vote.
8: ABC's Peter Harlambous. 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
8: House Speaker Mike Johnson welcomes Sir Lindsey Hoyle.

0: Speaker of the UK Parliament to the U.S. Capitol to mark America's 250th. Both Johnson and Hoyle spoke about the special bond that's developed between the U.S. and UK. And in his remarks, Speaker Hoyle emphasized the need for both nations to defend democracy.
1: In a very dark world in dangerous places, that peace is what we must strive for, but democracy must be our goal and our objective. So together we will deliver that.
0: In January, Johnson was the first U.S. speaker to address the U.K. Parliament. At least five people have now died from a Legionnaires outbreak in New York City. Reading robots in on the lesson plan.
2: Salamanca City Central School District has announced it spent nearly $60,000 on Sally, a humanoid robot that's designed to serve as a teaching assistant. Superintendent Dr. Mark Beeler says the robot will be part of an AI and robotics course designed by Apple co-founder Steve Wozniak.
3: We're starting extremely small with juniors and seniors, and Sally will act in many ways sort of as a tutor.
2: The district says robots will never replace teachers, staff members, or meaningful human interaction. Mike Dubusky, ABC News.
0: For the second time in a month, a private space mission blasted off to help extend the life of an old satellite several thousand miles up. Northrop Grumman's mission robotic vehicle will eventually attach a jetpack to an aging satellite. Chuck Sievertson, ABC News.
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0: Normal is broken. 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From the Ramsey Network in the Fairwinds Credit Union Studio, this is The Ramsey Show. I'm Jade Warshaw. Next to me, George Camel. We will be taking your calls about your life and your money for the next couple hours. It's a live call. 888-825-5225 gets you on the line. Harold is on the line. He's in Colorado Springs, Colorado. Hey, Harold. How can George and I help?
1: Hey, what's going on, guys? Thanks for taking my call. I'll make it really brief. I'm 70, going to be 71, still working full-time, been there for 20 years. I've blown all my money all over the years by traveling, going to different countries, continents. I started listening to you guys when I was 62, 63.
0: Okay.
1: And I'm totally out of debt. I have no debt. My house paid off. I have credit cards. No, I don't owe anything. I have no personal debt. No, nothing on wheels, as Dave says. I have no debt on wheels at all.
0: Okay.
1: But I'm frustrated because I've lived a, like Dave says, you spend like you're in Congress. Today, I just went out and had prime rib for lunch.
0: Living your best life.
1: I am, and I don't know when I'm going to die, right? Next week?
0: Two years? 5 years? But you have nothing saved, Harold?
1: No, not really. No, nothing to speak about. I make $3,500 a month in Social Security, another $3,500 a month from Costco where I work.
0: Mm-hmm.
2: Are you full-time? What's your hours like?
1: Yeah, I am. I'm full-time. I had a chance. I went part-time for a little while. But I'm working because of my benefits are so great there that...
2: Yeah, Costco crushes the game on the benefit side.
0: Are you investing 15% at the very least, Harold, of that $7,000 that you're bringing in?
1: You know what? I'm not. I have my 401 and my Roth at Costco for the last 20 years, and I know there's some money there, but...
2: How much is
1: it
2: there?
1: I think it's $663,000.
2: Okay.
0: Thousand?
1: As of yesterday.
2: It's not nothing.
1: No, but I mean, it's nothing that I, like, pull out or use, because I'm at a point in my life, you guys, maybe it's psychological, but I feel like I'm going insane, because it's like, what do I do with my life now? I'm just working, I have my dogs.
0: Are you healthy?
1: I don't know what to do, you know?
0: Are you healthy?
1: Pretty healthy. I'm a little chunky from eating so darn good, but...
0: Listen, that's all right. You have a family? Do you have grandkids, wife, significant other?
1: No, they're all gone. They're out of state. They're in Virginia. They're all successful. You know, they're all, my son's been in the Air Force for 20-something years, and mm-hmm. all my grandkids.
0: But you have good relationships? Do you have good relationships with them? Okay.
1: Yeah.
0: So you're not alone. You're not alone. You're just chilling.
1: Yeah.
2: You're in this weird sort of purgatory, Harold, where you're not, like, rich, but you're not broke. And so I think you just haven't really taken the time to create a vision for what you want this sort of quarter to look like of your life. To go, okay, what does it look like? Is it me working full time? Do I want to travel more? Do I want to go see family? Do I want to pick up a hobby, start a business? It sounds like you're sort of itching for some purpose, something you can sink your teeth into.
1: Yeah, because otherwise I'm just like sitting around the house with my dogs. I endlessly working on the yards because I have a huge yard and stuff. Mm-hmm. And I'm always out there mowing, pulling weeds, cutting the bushes. And I think what it is, I'm
0: aimless.
1: Like this kid and I'm anxious and I want to do stuff, you know, and
0: if you could snap your fingers, what would you be doing? If we just said to you, hey, you have a genie in front of you, you know, do the little I dream of genie thing and you can have what it is that you want. What would that look like? Would that be I no longer work at Costco? Would it be I live closer to family? Would it be I moved overseas? What would that be?
1: You know, definitely not living close to family, because I think that's when you start taking on all their responsibilities and their needs and stuff. You get involved.
2: Yeah, you got to watch the grandkids. That's a real drag, man.
1: but I myself would probably be on a beach down and play at Del Carmen somewhere.
0: Okay.
1: With a drink in my hand. I don't know. That's how immature I am.
0: No,
1: I'm
0: that's
1: sorry,
0: not immature. It's not immature. It's
2: I hope
0: just
2: to have
0: about
2: your energy at 70, Harold. I don't have it now at 37, so I pray I get some later on.
0: You need something to aim at. I think that's what George is getting at, and that's what I'm getting at, too. And we can do that. If you say, you know what, I'd love to see what it would look like for me to move down by the beach, to get myself a little condo. Maybe I move down to Mexico. Let's put that on the board and let's start working towards that. What must be true in order for that to be the case? What age do we want that to happen at? How much money in the bank would make you feel secure, right? And even if you don't ever do it, because you get down the line and you go, you know what, I actually didn't want to do that. I just loved dreaming about it. I loved thinking about it. That's also fine.
2: But at least it's now just, well, I was just unwilling versus I regret never figuring it
0: exactly.
2: out.
0: Exactly.
2: So you might make a list of, here's the things I want to stop doing ideally. These are things that are draining me. Here's what I want to start doing. And for you, that might be, I delegate the lawn work for $300 a month. Someone else can deal with it because it does not fill my tank. It does not reduce my anxiety. I'm going to throw in a spa day here or there. And then that's going to factor into a real budget.
0: Mm-hmm.
2: So now you need to figure out, can I sustain the life I want without needing to keep this full-time job?
0: Yeah. And the thing that must be true for you is starting today, you do need to start investing 15%, because a day is going to come when you let that Costco job go and you're going to want to replace that $3,500 a month. You're going to want to draw whatever that is, you know, $30,000 a year off of your nest egg, $35,000 a year off that nest egg to kind of take the place of that money. And so by you investing, that's going to make sure that money is there for you to do just that.
1: Yeah. Now, Liz, I listen to you guys every day, and I don't see a lot of callers, you know, that are in that position of, man, I'm old, and I'm still working. What the heck do I do? You know what I'm saying? Because it gets scary. It becomes
2: a reality. Well, what are you scared of?
1: I don't know.
2: That you can never stop?
1: Man. Yeah, because I'm 70 and I'm like, I love working with the people that I do, and I enjoy the interaction with the employees and my members. And
0: I think you need that for your mental health. I think you need interaction. I think you need purpose. I think you need to be using skills and using your talents. I think that has to be a part of life, no matter if you're working a 9-to-5 or you're volunteering or you're mentoring someone. You just need to use your functions and your devices. And I think that's what you – I don't know, but based off of what you're saying, I think you're afraid that if you let this job go, that's like the beginning of the end, and it's kind of a downward spiral from there on. And so just tonight, I think, Harold, I think two things are your homework, and these are going to be things that you look at for the rest of the week and into the weekend. Number one, start playing out that dream of moving to Playa del Carmen. And what does it look like? Would you be willing to sell your house? Start looking online at what little properties look like. Get some numbers and put some real vision to what that is. And then you can actually decide, do I really want this or do I not? That's thing one. And then thing two, I'm actually going to give you Ken Coleman's book, Find the Work You're Wired to Do, because I think that you deserve to know exactly how you're wired, what your skills are, what you enjoy to do, and how you can kind of filter that into other activities. Maybe it's not just working at Costco. Maybe you get involved in a local ministry. Maybe you start volunteering at a school or at a hospital. Whatever that is, you just need to get into the game and start using your personality. Because, George, this guy's got a great personality. I can tell you that.
2: I want to hang with Harold. I'm going to be honest.
0: Yeah, you sound like a good time. You sound like, listen, at the family reunion, he's the one that everybody's flocking to.
2: But the key here is, I want you working because you want to, not because you have to. That work optionality changes your life.
0: Yeah, agree.

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7: 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When is it okay to give up on my credit?
6: Give up on your credit or give up on the debt, on paying off the debt?
7: I guess it'd be both because I guess the credit would go bad after giving up, or, you know, let's say I let my truck get repoed the credit card go into collections.
6: I see. So I'll try to answer your question. When you make the choice to begin paying off debt and closing accounts, your credit does get bad before it completely goes away. And once it completely goes away, that's actually a really good thing. Because a zero credit score is the same as a very good credit score. The hard part is watching that number tick down, because as you're paying them off and as you're closing those accounts, the factors that are used to measure your credit score, they start to disappear, right? And so that's kind of what's going to happen naturally. That's what happened to me. That's what happened to George. And that's not a bad thing. But what you're talking about, I think, is a bad thing, because what you're saying is, hey, I'm kind of just giving up on this entire process. I want to do a voluntary repo. I don't want to even fool with this anymore. And I think that we can help you curtail that a little bit and do it the correct way.
8: How old are you?
7: 23.
8: How did you get into 200 grand in debt by 23? What happened?
7: So when I was 18, I got my first credit card. Secured. I put $200 down, and after that it became $3,000, and then after that I applied for another one and became $6,000. And I had a business at the time where I would just kind of use the credit and pay it off. But after a while it just kind of added up, and somehow I got to $25,000 in credit card debt. And then later on I ended up buying myself a truck to do hot shots, because that was like the only way at the time to kind of, you know, do anything for myself, because I couldn't get a job.
8: You get a job?
7: I guess I have a criminal past, because I had a Mustang at the time when I was young, and I evaded arrest, and I got arrested for that. And that basically shut down all my chances to go there and do anything.
6: So you're thinking I have to start a business.
7: For a good while.
6: What type of business did you try to start?
7: I was trying to do vending machines, because they say passive income is, you know, the best thing, but that was not even close to passive income.
6: Sure, yeah.
7: I was doing it as an electrician for a good while, but I couldn't get into every single, you know, place. I was working in Tesla, but then I got a job in Google and they declined me.
6: Mm. What are you doing today for work?
7: I'm a truck driver.
6: Okay. Okay, and do you work for a company or do you own the truck? How is it set up for you?
7: So I get 25% of whatever comes in, and I work for a company.
6: Okay. All right, and what do you earn? What do you take home every month doing that job, your portion after expenses?
7: So weekly I do $2,500. Monthly I would say around $8,000 to $10,000.
6: Okay, great. And is it just you, or do you have a family, children?
7: I have a wife and a kid.
6: Okay.

0: And does she work?
1: She did not.
0: Okay. How old is the kid?
1: 1 year.
0: Okay, so she's home with the one-year-old.
2: All right, and if you broke down the debts, how much of this is credit card debt versus the truck loans? Break that down.
1: So $25,000 is credit card debt. $70,000 is my truck debt, and then $35,000 is my fiance's car debt. And then $60,000 is around my house debt.
2: Okay, so we're not going to count the mortgage right now. You're talking about a mortgage?
1: Yeah, I have equity in it. It's worth around $180,000. I was thinking of selling it to get out of this, but...
0: No.
2: I'd rather you sell the car and the truck really before your house. Right,
0: yeah, because the house, that's just the mortgage debt. It's not a HELOC or anything, right?
1: No, it's owner finance.
0: Okay. So, yeah, I'm with George. The truck and the car look like the very first places I would start.
2: Half your debt is gone immediately. And so let's move the mortgage out of this. That brings your debt down to 140 in consumer debt. We get rid of the cars. That gets rid of 105. Right?
1: Uh-huh.
2: This is a solvable problem now. We just went from, I can't make my payments to, oh my gosh, I'm almost debt-free by the end of the year.
0: Yeah, what's that $70,000 truck worth if you maybe sold a private sale on Kelley Blue Book?
1: Like 55.
0: Okay. And what about the $35,000 car? Do you know what that might be worth?
1: Probably like 20.
0: When was the last time you checked?
1: For the car, I haven't checked on it. I just bought it this year. Reason being, we got kicked out of our, you know, parents' home pretty quickly. And she also, you know, was forced on, like, to get a car. Was kind of forced up on me that I need to. She needs to have a car in case of any emergencies that she needs to be in.
2: What do you, right. She was forced so, against the wall to buy a $40,000 vehicle.
0: I'm gonna cut through that because that's some BS.
1: Yeah,
0: everybody needs a car, but you ain't need to get a $35,000 car. Let's just be like, you could have gotten a $10,000, you could have gotten a $12,000. So like, those are the things that I want you to internalize and go, I needed to solve a problem. I did not need to go to that extreme. Because that's the only thing that's going to save you going forward. You've got to look at some of the choices you've made and go, why did I do that? And why did I go to that extreme? Because going forward, you and your wife both, you're going to have to stop and think in a different way going forward. Otherwise, you're going to start to repeat the same things for the same reasons. Well, we needed a car. Well, we needed to do this. And all those things are needs. You needed to get a job. You needed to probably come up with something smart to do that was different because of your record. She needed a vehicle. Like, I understand that, but we have to not go to the greatest extreme on it. Does that make sense?
1: Yeah.
0: Yes. Okay. So, to George's point, let's keep looking at these cars. So, back to the $35,000 car. Let's check tonight and see what it's worth because, you know, obviously for the call today, I appreciate the guests, but let's get the real solid numbers really on each of these vehicles because that's the ticket to you guys truly getting free on this and doing it quickly.
2: You'll see the private party value on Kelley Blue Book. Check Carvana and CarMax and all the others to see what they would offer you for these vehicles. Then at least you know the amount you need to cover that you're underwater on, right? That, let's say it's $24,000
1: total. I checked the truck yesterday, and it was $50,000 what they offered me in dealer trade-in.
0: Okay.
1: So
2: yeah, dealer trade-in is going to be the worst offer ever. So we're not looking for a dealer trade-in at the local dealership that's selling brand new cars.
0: Private sale.
1: Yeah.
2: So what would it sell for on Facebook or an Auto Trader, and then what would CarMax or Carvana give you for it, which is likely going to be higher than a normal dealer trade-in?
1: Okay, and then whenever it's time to, you know, sell the. How does that work? Do you have to, like, just pay it out of pocket, whatever you're
2: You need to come up with
1: the
2: difference. Some people go to the local credit union and get the difference as a personal loan, as just an unsecured loan, and some people will save up the difference. Now, with your income, if you really hunker down making 10 grand a month, you could save up 24 grand pretty quickly.
0: Yeah, or at the very least save up the difference on one of the cars. You see what I'm saying?
1: Well, one payment. Trailer that I could sell. Yeah. Like I said, I was doing hot shots for a bit, and a trailer is worth around $10,000.
0: Ooh, perfect. Okay.
1: And it's paid off cash.
0: Yeah, so let's do that. Let's sell the trailer. That gives you the $10,000. That's probably enough to get you out of the car. Yeah.
2: Now, what's your wife's car payment?
1: $750.
2: Now, imagine you got a $750 raise every month in your net take-home pay that you can now apply to your other debts. Or

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2: Here's a look at Lincoln's first forecast. Mainly clear tonight with a low of 66. Northeasterly winds, 5 to 10 miles an hour. Chance for storms tomorrow. Highs level off around 79. Cloudy skies expected. Slight chance for showers tomorrow night. Lows around 63. Cloudy. I'm weatherology meteorologist Ray Miller on KFOR FM 101.5 and 1240 AM. Online at KFORnow.com. Right now, it's 77 degrees.
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11: 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Caleb is in Little Rock, Arkansas. Hi, Caleb. What's going on?
12: Hello there, ma'am. I'm on step 2 of the baby steps, you know, the debt snowball, and I'm actually treating it more of an avalanche. My smallest debt is also my highest interest rate. So, but anyways, all I have is $50,000 in student loan debt, right?
11: Okay.
12: And it's the highest interest rate on it is 5%. It's several different loans, but the highest one is 5.02%.
11: Uh-huh.
12: And I'm likely going to have some changes with my housing situation soon. I've been staying with my grandmother, taking care of her for the past 3 years. And there's a good chance that she may have to move to a place with higher amounts of care, or, you know, God forbid, should anything happen to her, I will need to find a new place to live. At the same time, my vehicle has also started trying to go out on me. My question is this. The $1,000 that I saved up for the emergency fund, I do not think it will remotely cover a vehicle repair, replacement, or, you know, temporary housing while I find something long term.
11: Right.
12: Should I postpone baby step 2 until I get, you know, maybe at least 2 or 3 months worth of income saved up? And that way I won't have, I won't be up against a wall should one of those two eventualities take place.
11: Yeah, I hear two things here. I do hear a bit of a storm mode, which is kind of what we would call a situation in life that things are changing, whether it's a job loss, it's a move that's coming up. A lot of times when people are pregnant and having babies, or if there's a diagnosis, all of those things kind of cause us to put things on pause while we stack up the cash that we need to endure that next season. There's a couple of things I hear, though. When it comes to car repairs, and I want to say this to you, Caleb, but I want to say this to the broader audience that's listening. Emergencies are considered things that are unexpected, things that are completely necessary, and things that are needed, like, within a specific time. When it comes to cars, regular maintenance, or when we know we drive an older vehicle, those are things that we want to be putting aside money monthly, like a sinking fund. We just know there's a maintenance line item on our budget, and that way, when something happens, it's not like, oh my gosh, it's an emergency. So that's just a little tidbit there. But let's talk about the temporary housing situation. How much time do you think you have left with your grandma in her residence?
12: Most likely, probably 6 to 8 months, I would say, at least. You know, granted, she's 93, so that could change any time. But, you know, Lord, hopefully.

0: It'll be a good at least 6 months.
1: And what happens to her residence if she were to, God forbid, if she were to pass away or if she were to go into like an assisted living? What's the plan for that home?
0: It will most likely be sold by my father and my aunts.
1: Got it. Okay. Alrighty then. And are you living in that area strictly for her or is your job there? Tell us more about that.
0: No, ma'am. I work at a state park. I'm actually not in Little Rock. I'm about 120 miles south of there. That's just the only place anyone would know. I'm in the middle of nowhere. My job with Arkansas State Parks, I've worked with them for 12 years. And realistically, one step above my current position, it comes with housing, about a 20% pay boost. And, you know,
1: how do we get that?
0: I'd expect it. Well, you have to be picked for, at the very least, one of the trainee programs, which is one of the reasons that I'm, you know, looking a little harder at the future now because I was turned down for my sixth time yesterday.
1: Oh, man, I'm sorry. Do you know why you were turned down? Did they tell you?
0: So for the first one, they said my qualifications, you know, they were excellent, but I lacked a more managerial experience. So I worked my current job is, you know, I'm a facility manager and I have employees underneath me. So I worked that for another year. The next time they said, yes, your management experience is good now. You need more maintenance experience. And so then I got my supervisor to agree to let me work 2 days a week with maintenance.
1: Okay.
0: Got all that. And the next time they said, well, you need even more maintenance experience. So I did that for another 6 months. And then this time they wouldn't even give me a reason.
2: Wow.
1: Oh, I'm sorry.
2: Well, what would it cost to rent around you? Let's say that wasn't an option and you got to get out of grandma's. What would it cost to rent somewhere, whether it's on your own or with a roommate?
0: Realistically, the town that I'm in, there's only the only place, and I know this sounds strange, it's a town of about 800 people, and that's including the dogs and cats. The only place to rent, there's low-income housing, which for my $43,000 a year income would hit me about $800 a month. And that's just down the tubes. You know, it's no movement forward in life.
1: No, that's not
0: almost
1: true.
0: My whole...
1: No, let's talk there because I'm glad that you said that because I want to challenge that belief. Renting is not down the tubes. Renting is a fabulous option that prepares you for being able to buy. It's a preparation deal. It's not down the tubes because the truth is the opposite is, oh, I'll just buy a house and I won't have enough money for repairs and I won't have enough money if property taxes go up next year and I'll be house poor.
2: And most of my payments goes to interest.
1: Trust me. And this is coming from Caleb. My husband and I rented for 10 years while we saved up and paid off debt and saved up a down payment. And I don't regret it one bit. I'm 42 years old now. I don't look back and go, oh, my gosh, I can't believe I rented for 10 years. I go, thank God I rented for 10 years. So I just want to let that kind of put that in your back pocket and think about that later. But the $800 a month, I think that's a fantastic price, number one. And if that's the only option, I don't think it's a bad thing.
2: And it's not forever. This might be for 6 months, 12 months, while we get some financial footing, get the emergency fund, you know, start saving up for a down payment. Because I imagine if it's a small town, housing isn't super expensive if you were to buy your own place.
0: It just depends. The big problem is it's a farming community. And so a lot of migrant workers come in the summer, which means that anything that's cheap and easy to put people in gets bought up by fairly large farmers. And then anything that's an entry-level home winds up being $100,000, you know.
1: Okay.
0: And on a $42,000 a year income, that's kind of tough.
1: So what you're talking about now is just, it's almost the logistics that anybody has to decide about in life, right? So the career that you've chosen has put you in this location. The question I'd say to you is, okay, you're doing this in Little Rock, Arkansas. What does it look like for you to go to another place where there's national parks and do the same job there?
2: And you get a promotion and be able to afford your life.
1: Right.
2: Because right now you're sort of stuck on your own volition going, well, this is the only job I can find. It's the only place I can live.
1: And that's not true.
0: Yeah, well, you see. And that's the reason that I did apply for all those promotions because, every single one of those would have had me traveling the entire state for about, you know, 2 years.
1: Right, but we're saying, Caleb,
0: once I finished it, they would move me to another place of likely better opportunity.
1: We're saying, is there a way, is it just one tube of opportunity, or is there a way that you're like, you know what, forget the state of Arkansas, I'm going to go to the state of Montana, or I'm going to go to Utah, or I'm going to go to Wyoming and see what it's like out there. I don't know your career field, but I'm just wondering, with your degree and with your expertise, it seems like you could go to another state. Maybe there's some training involved. Maybe there's, you know, some things, what have you. But I don't want you to think that you're up against and backed into a corner, because George and I see options.
2: Yeah, and I would definitely, if you want to save up to cover the repair, get some actual facts on what this repair is going to cost. Let's pause baby step two and save up for that. But let's not just save indefinitely 3 months of expenses just in case. Mm-hmm. Let's get some facts and figures first.
1: Yeah.

0: If you're getting close to Medicare age, let me tell you what I'm seeing and hearing. A lot of you feel overwhelmed. All those parts, all those plans. Medicare feels like a maze. That's why I want you to know about Chapter. They help you make sense of it all because you're not crazy for feeling this way. People dread the decision or put it off because it just feels too complicated. Todd in Florida said he was scared to even start, but Chapter walked him through it step by step and found a Medicare plan that actually fit his life and saved him $600 a year. That's exactly what Chapter does. They slow down, explain your options, and help you make a wise decision based on your doctors, your medications, your priorities, and your budget. And the best part, Chapter services don't cost you anything. To talk to Chapter, just dial #250 and say Medicare. That's #250, say Medicare.
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0: Alexa by telling her to launch the KFOR Lincoln skill.
1: Hi, Bill. How can George and I help today?
2: Hi. Good afternoon. Thanks for taking my call.
1: Yeah, you bet.
2: So I'm looking for your thoughts on the following situation. My wife and I are retired in our mid-70s, do well financially. We have two children who are married, each have two grandchildren. And we're wondering about, should we start giving him money now when the grandkids are small rather than waiting for inheritance someday?
3: I love this idea, Bill. And I'm going to speak on behalf of your kids and say they would love it too. Now, are they doing well financially on their own?
2: Yeah, they're all doing pretty well.
3: Nice. What's your net worth?
2: Well, about $5 million.
3: Fantastic. You guys have done an awesome job.
1: Way to go, Bill.
3: And what is this, like, break that down for us. How much of this is your primary residence? Do you have properties? Is it all retirement accounts?
2: It's basically all retirement accounts.
3: Fantastic. Wow. How much do you want to give, and do you want to give to something specific, like buy them a thing, or is it just here's money, do what you want with it?
2: The last few years we've been giving them $10,000-$15,000 at Christmas, something extra. And we're probably going to kick that up a little bit more, maybe $20,000-$30,000 a year.
1: Wow.
3: Awesome. Well, you can give, I mean, without even having to file a form with the IRS for gift tax, you can give each kid $38,000 between you and your wife.
2: What? Yes.
3: So you can at least give up to that amount if you want to do a straight cash gift. But I would, you know, talk to them about it and see, hey, what are the current needs? What could really help you guys out? Is it an experience? Do we just take them on a great cruise once a year internationally with the grandkids? Or do you want to just give them cash to help bolster savings or car replacement funds?
2: Okay, great. Yeah, we've been kind of talking about this, and, you know, we've been fortunate in our lives, and we just don't want to wait till we die and have them both get big pile of cash.
3: Yeah.
1: I love that.
3: Well, there's an old saying, you know, better to give with a warm hand than a cold one. And it's a dark phrase. It's dark. But I like the idea. You know, you want to see your kids thrive and enjoy this money while you're alive versus, well, once they're in their 60s and I'm 95,
1: yeah, sure.
3: They'll get some inheritance to do what they want with. The best time is when your kids could use a leg up when they're raising young kids.
1: Yes.
3: Things are expensive. Daycare is expensive. Everything's expensive, especially for those in their, you know, right, 30s and 40s. So I love this idea of giving while you're alive. There's a great book, too, Bill, that will go into this. It's not a Ramsey book, but it'll help you think about this in a different way. It's called Die with Zero. Again, sounds very dramatic, but the idea is you don't need to go into the afterlife with $28 million if you don't want to.
1: Yeah.
3: You can spend it while you're alive.
1: I love that idea. A little bit of both is great. You know, there's an inheritance there when you pass away, but if you're able to give while everybody's alive and kicking and can enjoy it in their youth, why not?
3: That's my plan, at least.
1: Yeah.
3: And my goal is set them up so well to where they don't even want the inheritance. Like, we're good, man.
1: Yeah, yeah. I think the line is, you want them to still be productive human beings and feel,
3: yes,
1: like I'm not relying on this money to take the place of my own productivity.
3: If you give it to someone who is not managing money well, they're just going to manage more money terribly.
1: Mm-hmm. Yeah.
3: So you want to make sure, that's why I always ask, are they doing well? Are they,
1: yes,
3: you know, they're not in crippling debt and going further into it. Are they,
1: yeah,
3: working full time? So there's some good pieces there to say, what's the work ethic like? What's the current family dynamic like before you just go hand a pile of money over?
1: I agree with that. Great question. Thank you so much, Bill, and well done. Next, we've got Marcia, who's in Tallahassee, Florida. Hey, Marcia, you're on the line.
4: Hi. Thanks for taking my call.
1: Yes, ma'am. How can we help?
4: Well, I have a couple questions. I'm retired. I've been through some situations, so now I'm disabled, basically, and I'm dealing with a fixed income. But I do have some debt, and I'm trying to figure out how to get out of it. I'm following the plans that you guys set up. And I've been trying to put money away and paying off the credit cards that I have. But I still have, like, a personal loan. And I have some money saved. And I'm wondering if I should use that money to pay off some of these things and then just maybe start from scratch, even though my income is not going to change.
1: What is your income, your fixed income?
4: About $74,000, $75,000 a year.
1: Okay. What's that breakdown every month?
4: I have a mortgage, so take home spending about six 6,000 something.
1: About 6,000. Okay.

0: And you mentioned some credit card debt. How much is credit card debt and how much is personal loan debt?
1: I have a $30,000 personal loan debt. I've paid it down to that. Then I have about an $8,000 plus credit card, plus four cards that I'm trying to pay off.
0: And there's no more debt? That's the only two?
1: Those are the only two, yeah.
0: Okay.
2: What's left on the mortgage?
1: I have $255 left on the mortgage.
2: $255?
1: I have a lot. Yeah, I have some equity in there.
2: Are you living alone or do your family?
1: I'm living alone.
2: Okay. And how old are you? I don't know if I missed that. I know you said you're retired.
1: Oh, I'm 63.
2: 63. Okay. What's the nature of the disability?
1: Military.
2: Okay. Because I'm wondering, you know, do you have a skill set and experience where you could actually go make more than the disability is offering you to, if you wanted to get out of this thing faster?
1: I can't, no. Mobility-wise, I'm handicapped that way.
2: Okay.
0: Understood. Now, you did mention you had some money saved. How much non-retirement money do you have saved?
1: Well, about I have $20,000 in a mutual fund plus an IRA, and I have I'd say about $1,800 just like in regular savings.
0: Okay, so $1,800 in savings. Did you say the $20,000 was in the IRA?
1: It's in a mutual fund and IRA. I have about $5,000 in IRA.
2: Okay.
0: Okay. And the other's just in a mutual fund, a brokerage account?
1: Yes. Yes.
0: About $15,000?
1: Yes.
0: Okay. Okay, so you're right. There is some money at your disposal to kind of start cleaning some of this up. I would keep the $1,800 in savings. I'd probably drop it down to $1,000 and just keep that as a starter emergency fund. It's just there in case something pops up that is unexpected and you need a little buffer there. That'll keep you from running to a credit card, right? But then that leaves you almost $16,000 that we can start. We can fully knock out the credit cards, right? We can knock out all 8,000 of those. And now you've got another 8,000 that you can throw towards these personal loans. And so you could begin to clear that out. Do you know off the top of your head what you were paying each month onto those credit cards to pay the minimums?
1: To pay the minimum, probably about $1,000-something.
0: Yeah. So if we reach over and pay off those credit cards today, essentially, now you've got $1,000 back in your month-to-month budget that you can put towards paying off the remainder of the private loans or personal loans.
1: Okay.
0: Now, let's get back to what George was saying, because I do wonder, you did mention that your mobility was down, but everything else seems to be intact. I would be curious, and it might just be something that fills up your, you know, personal time too, just to see what other skills, what other things that might interest you that you can do with your time, because it is important for all of us to do some sort of work that matters and have that sense of purpose every single morning. And obviously the benefit to that is we can make some money in the process. And in your case, it would really, really help, because I'll tell you, what I envision for you, Marcia, is to look up and have this mortgage paid off one day when you're ready to fully retire and when you've said, you know what, I'm just not working anymore. I'm hitting that age. I would love for that mortgage to be off of your plate. Have you thought about that?
1: Yes, I do. I do think about that.
2: I like this plan. Do you have, is this VA disability? What kind is it?
1: Yeah.
2: Okay. Because yeah. Should be able to work part-time with no earnings limit if you can do something that's not physical. And that could help speed this up if you're looking for ways. Otherwise, you're going to go at the current pace you are, try to bring your expenses as low as you can, but we can't pull the other lever, which is income.
0: Yeah, that's right.
2: So this is just going to take a while if we don't pull one of these other levers on the expense or income side. You just got to make the budget and go, all right, it's going to take a couple of years to get out of this thing.
0: The good news is you have that disability locked in.

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2: From ABC News, I'm Chuck Sievertson. U.S. forces ended an 11th straight night of air attacks on Iran, says the U.S. military. Another reason why there's no oil tanker traffic through the Strait of Hormuz, a blockade not only by the U.S., but by Iran-backed rebels from Yemen, having an impact on one of the Strait's gateways, says ABC News Chief Global Affairs Correspondent Martha Raddatz in Jordan.
3: New concerns emerging in the critical Red Sea. Two oil tankers turning around after Iran-backed Houthi rebels threatened shipping traffic there. All of this spiking oil and gas prices.
2: Defense Secretary Hegseth on Capitol Hill pushing for over $80 billion more for the war. Republican Florida Congressman Carlos Jimenez.
4: We go back to that 60-day ceasefire, which allowed Iran to breathe. We had them on the ropes. We should have kept our pedal to the metal and continue. And then if they wanted to negotiate, fine, come to the negotiating table. But while we're negotiating, we're going to continue our operations until we come to some final agreement.
2: At the Hegseth hearing before the Senate Appropriations Committee, Washington State Democrat Patty Murray.
5: So here we are 5 months later. The strait is closed. The ceasefire hasn't just disintegrated. This war is now spiraling out of control again. The president is threatening escalation and war crimes and suggesting this could be another forever war.
2: Latest tracking on Tropical Storm Bertha has it skirting the Gulf Coast, heading for New Orleans and later Houston, filling sandbags in New Orleans. Torrential rain, flood warnings, and tornado watches affecting 85 million Americans from Louisville to the Northeast. The House Tuesday night passed a bill to fund the government through December 4th, six Democrats voting with the Republican majority. The bill will need 60 votes in the Senate to pass to avoid a government shutdown on September 30th. 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
2: After hosting Lebanese President Joseph Aoun at the White House Tuesday,
7: we are going to solve a lot of problems. We've already solved some of them for Lebanon. As you know, there's a Hezbollah problem, but we've done some things that I think the world will take notice. The
2: president announced he'll allow American carriers to resume direct flights to Lebanon. Those flights were suspended by President Reagan in 1985 following the hijacking of TWA Flight 847. Searchers say they've located the wreckage of the Pan Am flight that crashed into the waters off Puerto Rico in 1952. That crash led to the flight attendant safety requirements you see today about where to find the life vest and how to put it on. Chicago, now home to a quad of rescued belugas.
8: The four female beluga whales were relocated to saltwater habitats of Shedd Aquarium's Abbott Oceanarium in Chicago, the first in a coordinated international effort to rescue a large pod of 30 belugas from Marine Land of Canada, now closed and no longer able to provide care for the whales. The four belugas, all female, and the subpod kept together due to their bonds. They were transported by plane and truck in specialized water containers. There are plans to move more belugas from the closed marine park to facilities in the U.S. Michelle Franzen, ABC News.
2: Powerball sales have now started in the United Kingdom. Players are vying for the same jackpot as those in the U.S. Chuck Sievertson, ABC News.
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0: Well, welcome back to The Ramsey Show here in the Fair Ones Credit Union studio, continuing to take calls about your life and your money, where we have Miles, who's in Bismarck, North Dakota, on the line. Hey, Miles, how can Janai help out?
1: Hey. Hey, guys, how you doing? I got a question about my mortgage. First off, let me say I have 5 kids, married, I got a single income. I wonder if I should refinance my house. I have about $100,000 left on it in order just to have some more cash flow during the month. Well, my kids are still young. My oldest is 16, so I just want to enjoy time with them as much as I can.
0: When you say refi, are you trying to get a lower interest rate, or are you thinking about like recasting it so that you can get a lower payment on the same terms?
1: I would refinance to a 30-year. I'm on a 15-year right now. And then the interest rate would be a little higher, but my monthly payment would be cut at least in half.
0: I don't love that idea. Are we thinking about cutting the payment in half because it's too much of your take-home pay?
1: We have some money left over at the end of the month, probably saving like maybe $1,000 a month. It was, my thoughts are my kids are getting older. Just to have more wiggle room at the end of the month is basically my thought on it.
0: Tell us what you're bringing home every month, and then tell us how much the mortgage is.
1: All right, I'll bring it home between about $6,000 a month after taxes and everything's taken out. Mortgages with taxes and all that, and insurance is about $1,400 a month.
0: Okay.
2: That's very reasonable.
0: Uh-huh. What else is going on? Your wife's at home, so I'm thinking there's no daycare costs, or are there?
1: Nope. Wife's at home. She homeschools our 5 children. Have a little money anxiety. We both do the finances together, but I would say I'm the main one that looks over the numbers on a regular basis and maybe too much.
2: Are you investing right now?
1: Do
2: you guys have other debt?
1: We don't have any debt other than our mortgage.
0: Great.
1: I am investing. I have some money in a money market account and then money in an index fund and then my 401k.
2: How much are you investing in?

0: as a percentage of your total income right now?
1: I do 4% in my 401k. I work for a major railway, so they take out, actually they don't take out Social Security, they take out two different tiers of retirement, and that second tier is about an extra 5% compared to the normal American.
0: Okay, so you're only investing 4% of your household income right now?
1: Yeah, outside of that extra tier two that the railroad takes out. Yeah.
0: Okay, and that creates sort of a pension for you?
1: Correct, yep.
0: Okay.
2: I'd love if you were investing, I mean, truthfully, assuming that you've got some money saved, and I'll ask about that in a minute, truthfully, I'd love for you to be closer to 15% that you're saving of your income. So that'd be around $900 a month, probably a little bit more if we took it off the gross. So I'm wondering what's creating this squeeze on your budget that's causing you to consider refinancing from a 15-year to a 30-year, because that's pretty drastic. And to be fair, it's going in the wrong direction. And so something is causing you to really consider like a drastic measure and almost doing something I'm going to call foolish. Not that you're a fool, but it's a very rash
0: move. It's backwards. Yeah. Our whole goal in the show is to help you build wealth, and we found the best way to do that is to get debt-free as soon as possible, house and everything, to have as much margin as possible. So if you called in saying, hey, I've got a car payment, it's $500 a month over 3 years. If I refinance to a 6-year loan, I can get the payment down to $300. We'd all agree that's a bad solution. And so we're trying to find another solution, which is, you got $4,600 coming in outside of the mortgage payment. Where is all that money going?
2: Mm-hmm.
0: Can we squeeze some more money out of that? And then let's actually put down on paper, what are the goals with this extra $1,000? Because if it's just, I'll feel better emotionally, that may or may not be true. But if you go, I want a vacation with the kids once a year, it's going to be $6,000. Great, now we know. Let's set aside $500 a month.
2: Or is it kids' college? Do you have some that are coming up that are getting to the age where they're starting to think about university or college?
1: My oldest is 16. She doesn't have an interest in college. I guess what we do is kind of just throw all the money into our money market account every month. We don't have a designated college fund, but okay, we just stockpile that up.
0: How much is in there?
1: About $32,000 in a money market and another $14,000 in an index fund.
0: Is that outside of an emergency fund?
1: The money market would be my index, or excuse me, my emergency fund.
2: Okay.
1: And I also have another $10,000 in a regular savings.
0: Okay.
2: Okay, good. So you've got some good money saved. You are thinking about education and putting some money there. I was a little confused, though, because it almost sounded like the college fund was the emergency fund.
1: Well, I would say, so the emergency fund is like the money market, the $32,000, then that $14,000 in the index fund would be above and beyond my emergency fund.
2: And is that earmarked for college? I think we need to put some parameters around what this money is. So I would say, and you jump in and tell me if I'm wrong. I agree, $32,000 emergency fund. Then you said you had an additional $10,000 saved that was kind of on top of that. We need to earmark what's that money for. And then you said you had $14,000 in an index fund. I'm almost wondering if you should take, you've got five kids, I'm wondering if you should take that additional $10,000, add it to the $14,000, and call that kids' college fund.
1: Okay. We are, our vehicles are kind of getting older too, so I have that on the horizon of saving up for a vehicle.
2: Okay.
1: So kind of just, I really like a slush fund.
2: Well, I don't mind. Listen, I don't mind if you said, hey, no, Jade, let's keep the $10,000 and that's going to be our vehicle fund. I'm fine with that. I just think we have to put very clear markers on what this money is for. Number one, it's going to make you feel better. It's going to give you guys some organization, and it's going to make you feel like, okay, I'm being very intentional about this. To your point, what you said, when it feels like a slush fund is when it feels like anything goes, nothing's really solid.
0: It's sort of floating.
2: Yeah, you don't want that feeling. You want to know, no, this is what that's for. So let's say $10,000 vehicle fund, $14,000 index fund, and that's for kids' college. And at this point, where you are in the baby steps, which is our overarching plan for your money, where you are right now, Miles, is let's bump up. And I know this is against your feelings right now because you're feeling like things are tight. But let's bump up the investing to 15%. Let's say, hey, on top of the $14,000 in the index fund, what would it look like if we continue to put another $150 or maybe $200 a month in there? And then instead of going backwards on the mortgage, what would it look like if we just continue to make the payment and maybe we threw, whether it's quarterly, whether it's once a year, maybe we aim for an extra payment every year, however we want to break that up. And that's you going in the right direction. But I think what would really help, and I don't know if you have one, are you guys on a budget?
1: Yeah, I have a written budget on just like on a notes app on my phone that we go over every month, but it's not hard and fast.
2: Yeah, the hard thing about that, I love that you have that because it's a great place to start. But the tough thing about that is you're not able to track your transactions in real time. So you can't really see if you're off track. And if you are off track, then it's not till the end of the month where you go, oh, crap, we're $1,000 over or, oh, you know.
0: We should have had money left over. Where'd it go?
2: Yeah.
0: That's where the budget comes into play. So, Miles, hang on the line. We're going to gift you Every Dollar, the premium version, for the next year so you can connect your accounts and get a real plan with your wife going, listen, we're going to have $1,000 left over
2: mm-hmm.
0: because we are going to be in control of our money.
2: Yeah.

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2: For Jordan and Taylor in St. Louis, Missouri. All right, guys, set this up because this is my favorite.
3: Okay. Jordan and I own a home on 15 acres, and it was kind of always our dream. But now I'm to the point where I want to sell, and Jordan wants to stay.
2: Okay.
4: The dream changed.
2: What caused it to change for you, Taylor?
3: I have lost my job a couple of times in the last few years. One was a wrongful termination, and then one was my last place of employment. They filed bankruptcy, and we closed unexpectedly.
2: Mm-hmm.
3: And I've always been the high earner. Jordan's always had the more blue-collar job that allowed more time to spend with our daughter, and then he carries really good benefits for us.
2: Okay.
3: So it's always really worked out, but I've always been the high earner. So when I've lost those jobs and with the amount of debt that we have, it's really impacted things. And
2: you feel it.
3: I've always just, I'm feeling it bad. And I've always just figured out a way to make it work. And now I'm tired.
2: I can understand that. So, and it's no shade on Jordan, but you're literally feeling the weight of the household on your shoulders.
3: Yes.
2: And one thing changes and it's like crushing.
3: Yep.
2: Okay. Yep.
3: I feel like I'm failing.
4: What's the current incomes?
3: I make about, so I just accepted a new job about 4 weeks ago, because so this is kind of fresh where I just lost my job again. I'm expected to earn about $137.
4: Awesome.
3: And I used to earn $200 though, so that's okay. Part of the reason for this call.
2: What type of work
3: and
2: is
3: then
2: it?
3: Jordan, I work in automotive management.
2: Okay. And what is Jordan doing?
5: I work for the post office, and I'm close to about 65.
4: Okay.
2: Okay, great.
4: So still over 200,000 household income, which is fantastic.
2: Mm-hmm.
4: How much consumer debt do you guys have?
3: 192, including vehicles.
2: Okay, tell us about the vehicles.
3: So the vehicles, so I used to always have a demo, a vehicle provided for me. Mm-hmm. And when I lost my job, I no longer had a vehicle. So I bought a Chevy Trax because they had 0% interest, and it was a $500 payment, and it could get me, I'm driving an hour to work now.
2: What'd you pay for it?
3: I bought $28,000.
2: Okay, $28,000. And then any other vehicles?
3: And then Jordan has a vehicle that we owe $42,000 on. It's an F-150.
2: Okay, F-150. Anything else? And,
3: We have a tractor.
2: Okay. You need that.
3: That's $20,000 that we have left on that.
2: Okay.
3: We have $3,000 left on a lawnmower.
2: Okay.
3: We have $7,500 left on vending machines that I'm currently trying to sell. So in my last dealership, we owned the vending machines in the company. So when it closed, obviously I sold one of them. I have two more to sell. And I think that would pay off the remainder of the loan that's owed on them.
2: How quickly can you sell those? I don't know much about that. Maybe you can educate me a bit on that.
3: So I just posted them like 4 weeks ago. I've sold one, and I'm trying as hard as I can to get the other two sold. I owe like $7,000 on the loan. I'm thinking, I mean, even if I can take six for it, I'm willing to do that just to get them gone and get a payment gone.
2: Okay. And you said the total was $7,000. Did I hear that right?
3: Yeah, $7,000 that we owe.
2: Okay, $7,000 that you own.
4: So
2: okay.
4: We still got $92,000 to go. What else is there?
5: What's okay. The camper?
2: Camper?
3: Camper, yeah. So we have $9,700 on a camper that we no longer own because we weren't using it. So I tried renting it out to make income to try and pay off debt.
2: Mm-hmm.
3: And someone totaled it.
2: Oh.
3: And they left. It still left me with a payment on it.
2: There was no insurance paid out?
3: The insurance didn't pay the full value of the camper.
2: Okay. And why? What, okay. I won't ask more questions on that. Okay.

0: Anything else? Because I think we're still missing quite a bit here.
1: We're about 80 grand short.
2: The IRS. Okay, we owe the IRS $11,000.
0: Okay.
2: We owe a little over $2,000 on student loans and tuition.
0: Okay.
2: And then the rest is credit card debt. Our total is like $197,000, actually.
3: Wow.
0: Okay.
2: And the rest is just credit card debt.
3: And this is all while you guys have been making six figures or more.
2: Yeah. Yes. And I can't catch up. It doesn't, no matter how much I make.
3: Well, here's the good news is you guys have a great income. You got a lot of land. You could get out of this fairly quickly. The bad news is selling this piece of land alone is not going to change any of the behavior that got us here.
2: Yeah. And behavior hasn't changed until probably, very recently has the behavior changed.
3: What do you owe on all of this property and what's it worth?
2: So last year it appraised at $695,000. I think I could probably list it for $715,000 maybe. I am working on my real estate license. It's just always been something I've kind of wanted to do. Mm-hmm. So I was thinking if I had my license, then I wouldn't have to pay real estate fees if I sold it and I could keep more of the money.
0: Maybe, but I don't know about that. I think I'd want somebody who's been doing this for a long time to make sure you're getting the best price and they're not missing anything.
3: And you're pretty close to the transaction because it's your own property. Mm-hmm. So that could also muddy the waters and make things a little emotional, which could hurt you.
0: Sure. What do you currently owe on it? We know what it's worth, $715,000, but what do you guys currently owe?
2: We owe $453,000 on the primary mortgage and we owe $120,000 on the HELOC. The contractor went over budget also.
0: Okay, so we're $573,000.
3: So you might net $120,000 after all said and done.
2: Yeah, I guess if you count in realtor fees, yes.
0: Now let me ask this: is there any separation that can take place between the home and just kind of like parcel out some of the land and say we want to get rid of a certain amount of land and make this more manageable for us, but keep the house? Is that possible?
2: No. Not the way that it's parceled in the way that, and there's easement on the property and stuff for mm-hmm. the farmers behind us. So it won't work.
0: And you're positive. No, has anybody else looked at it?
2: I'm like 90% positive. I won't say I'm 100%.
0: I might add that to my due diligence list just to make sure, you know, it's easy sometimes to make assumptions and then you might find something that's like, oh, great. Like, I didn't know. I trust what you're saying, but just because we're talking about big numbers and big decisions, I would do some due diligence on that. But I agree with George. I don't think selling this land at this point is necessarily the key to you guys getting out of debt. I think it is a behavioral thing. However, long term, you might find that there is a lot of just emotional maintenance that's attached to this. So you might sell it for those reasons, but I would not sell it to get out of debt, if that makes sense. I might sell it to simplify my life, but it's not the key to you getting out of debt. Is that fair?
2: Yes, except I don't see the way out whenever, like, after I accepted this job, now we are $2,500 upside down every month to make minimums. So the money that I have in our checking account is going to go quickly. Like, I'm not going to be able to make it.
0: Understand.
2: I don't have enough funds to cover the monthly payments.
0: Okay. And what is the payment on the mortgage?
2: The mortgage is, the first one is $2,508, and then the HELOC payment is like $1,200.
3: Yeah, so we're about $3,700 out of your take-home pay.
0: Okay. So I
2: that one more time?
3: Yeah, I mean, the mortgage and HELOC is still a small part of everything else. All these toys, all the payments. So the goal is, we got to focus on the IRS debt, so that goes to the top of the debt snowball. Mm-hmm. But in the meantime, let's try to sell everything that can be sold. Every car, every vehicle, every camper, every lawnmower, and just start from scratch. And if you guys do that, then I would see where we're at 3 months from now to see if it's still an unsolvable problem where we need to sell this land and start fresh and clean up the debt.
0: And I will say, and you can stop me, I think I do hear that you do want to simplify your life. And I do think that the land and the mortgage is part of that. Is that fair to say?
2: 100%. I don't mind the land. Like, I know that Jordan loves to hunt it, but I want a simpler life.
3: We can go hunt on someone else's land. Because right now, the dream that you both guys, that you had, is turned into a literal nightmare for you guys financially. This is not a blessing in your life. And it's okay to call a spade and say, we tried, we messed up, we made some decisions. Let's start over fresh.
0: Fresh start.

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2: Here's a look at Lincoln's first forecast. Mainly clear tonight with a low of 66. Northeasterly winds, 5 to 10 miles an hour. Chance for storms tomorrow. Highs level off around 79. Cloudy skies expected. Slight chance for showers tomorrow night. Lows around 63. Cloudy. I'm weatherology meteorologist Ray Miller on KFOR FM 101.5 and 1240 AM. Online at KFORnow.com. Right now, it's 76 degrees.
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5: Get any breaks this weekend? Me and the whole YouTube team from my YouTube channel, we went to the World Cup. Not into the World Cup, but outside the stadium.
6: Oh, okay.
5: Because inquiring minds want to know, how much did people spend on this thing?
6: I'm very curious.
5: So we filmed it. And God bless our team. They stayed up to like 3 a.m. to get this video out by yesterday morning. So I want you to watch a clip from this. We'll drop the link to the whole episode. It's about 16 minutes worth the watch in the show notes and description of this episode. So click down there to watch the full thing. Here's a taste, Jade.
6: Okay.
5: See what you think.
7: How much did you guys spend on your World Cup finals ticket?
8: Combined, we spent 30, bro.
7: Okay, so is that 15 apiece?
8: 15 apiece.
9: I'm going to file for bankruptcy after this.
8: I'm calling my credit card and I'm saying this was never me.
7: So you put it on a single credit card?
8: Yeah.
7: So who's paying who?
9: I'll pay him.
8: Yeah.
7: What's the interest rate on this credit card?
8: I don't even want to think about it.
7: What's your credit limit on this thing?
8: It's already maxed. After this, it's maxed.
7: Call you and be like, hey, man, you know, you can't do this.
8: They let me through.
7: I got happy to collect 25% on 30 grand.
8: Exactly.
7: Wow. Okay. How much do you have in, like, checking right now?
8: Checking? I'm net negative, brother.
7: Shut up.
8: I've got no investments. I've got no savings. I've sacrificed everything for my life to be here today.
10: You know how much I sacrificed?
5: There you go.
6: Oh,
5: that was just a scratching the surface of what I experienced.
6: I'm shook upside down. I don't even have a... When he said 30, I was like, 30,000?
5: Yeah, there's a couple of zeros after that.
6: And then the fact that his dog owes him 15,000 on 29.9%, this is going to go bad very quickly is all I'm saying.
5: Like, I had secondhand stress just talking to these people. And here's the crazy part. There was only two camps. Guys like that who put it all on the credit card, super broke. And then there was the families who, let's just say that outrageous generosity.
6: Okay.
5: Either like a family member, grandpa covered the whole trip for all five of us from Spain.
6: Oh, wow.
5: And it was $80,000.
6: Uh-huh.
5: So, you know, a lot of these people were entrepreneurs. You know, their family has a company and they were able to afford this.
6: Great.
5: Great.
6: Love that for them.
5: All in cash, absolutely.
6: But
5: and
6: those
5: then
6: two?
5: You have the spectrum. But it still shocks me. Regardless of how you paid, people paid anywhere, this is just from me talking to people, anywhere from $4,000 to $15,000 per ticket. And that's without flights, lodging, all of that.
6: Okay, but school me, because I don't follow World Cup. Was that just, do you see one soccer match with that money? Or how many soccer matches do you get to see?
5: So that guy specifically was a single ticket. A lot of people did say, hey, I've been to 5 games so far. It was about $4,000 per ticket. So I'm 20 grand all in.
6: Okay.
5: Just on tickets.
6: But that guy was $30,000 for one single game.
5: Him and his buddy.
6: Which means he was closer down.
5: Yeah. Well, he must have paid a lot of money in last minute kind of
6: thing. Oh, my word. But I hope his team won.
5: They didn't.
6: Oh.
5: Yeah. That was the funniest part. I met a lot of Argentina fans, and the whole time I was like, all right, let's hope they win. Little did we know what would happen in this game.
6: Gosh, the next morning he probably woke up feeling like, quack.
5: Yeah. Like, can you imagine spending 15 grand to see zero team score in the first 106 minutes?
6: I would never.
5: I'm sure it was still a great. Here's the thing that I always said, well, I'm going to be telling my grandkids about this. I'm like, you're assuming your grandkids are going to care. You're going to do this all for the grandkids? Don't put that on them.
6: So I got to know, is there comments? Like, what are people saying about this?
5: This is the top comment on the YouTube video. The winners of the World Cup are Spain, Visa, MasterCard, and American Express. And someone added, and FIFA, $9 billion this year.
6: Oh, gosh.
5: Yeah, they're the real winners here.
6: Wow.
5: Just extorting money from people for this once-in-a-lifetime experience.
6: I love a once-in-a-lifetime experience. I love if you can afford it. I love if you've saved up over time and budgeted for it. Then I'm not mad. Then I think it's like, yeah, good for you.
5: Yeah, but otherwise, just watch it at home, guys. Go to the watch party, and you'll have a good time, which a lot of people did. I met a lot of people who said, no, I'm not going into the game. It's not like that. I just wanted to be around it. I was like, I understand that. You want to be around the energy.
6: I hope you gave them. I hope you gave those two guys every dollar so that they could at least maybe next time this comes around do it with a little bit more wisdom.
5: Yeah. Well, the problem is we met a lot of international people, and every dollar is a U.S.
6: budgeting app.
5: So the ones that were U.S., I could hook them up. The other ones, I said, good luck, God bless, and watch some more Ramsey Show.
6: Okay, well,
5: so check out the whole episode. We'll drop a link in the show notes. That was just one of the many people I talked to, and they were very entertaining. As much as it was chaotic, it was a lot of really fun, interesting people that we got to talk to. So a very fruitful time in New York. We did some other ones, asked people the cost of living in New York. How much are you paying for rent? That was a fun one.
6: Oh,
5: we
6: I would like that.
5: International people, how much they have in debt. How do you view debt? How do you view America's debt?
6: What did they... I'm like, what did they say?
5: You'll have to subscribe to the George Camel YouTube channel. And again, we'll drop a link to the World Cup episode if you want to see how much people spent on tickets. But goodness gracious, it made me even more fiscally responsible.
6: Yeah. And you already are.
5: Thank you.
6: I almost want to know how much was your ticket.
5: Well, we didn't pay. What, for the flights?
6: I guess you didn't. Wait a second.
5: We didn't go into the
6: game.
5: You
6: didn't go into a game?
5: No.
6: George.
5: This is my life, Jade. I was just in the worst parts of it, in the Vuvuzela zone. And people, you know, hawking flags.
6: Yeah.
5: All to then go home.
6: Oh, wow. Okay.
5: But it was fun. It was worth it for your entertainment, folks.
6: There you go.
5: Go check it out.
6: It was all a sacrifice.
5: Yep.
6: Well, I mentioned earlier, and now I'm going to do my seamless transition into every dollar.
5: Smooth.
6: That it's very smooth. Yeah. I want you guys to have a good time. Do those once-in-a-lifetime events. Listen, I went to see Beyonce, and I spent more than I've ever spent on a concert ticket.
5: Did you go, like, sinking fund? Like, all right, I'm going to put away $500 a month to have $6,000 in a year?
6: Yeah. I knew it was coming, and so when it was time, I was ready.
5: Well, this makes Beyonce look cheap. I mean...
6: Yes, it does.
5: It makes Taylor Swift tickets look like a bargain.
6: Uh-huh. Yeah, you're going to be in a sinking fund for a really long time in order to do that. But I'm telling you, people love every dollar. It allows them to do the things that not just they need to do, but the things that they want to do, and they can have a plan for their money. You can find that on the Every Dollar Budget app on the App Store for free, or you can find it on Google Play. All right. We've got Sam, who's in Minneapolis, Minnesota, on the line. What's up, Sam?
11: Hey, guys. I'm fanboying so hard right now. I love the Ramsey Show. I love you guys. Thank you for what you do.
5: Thank you.
6: We're glad you're here.
11: Okay, so I'm on baby step two. I am currently not investing in my kids' college accounts. I opened them up 9 years ago when my son was born. I have four children, ages 9, 6, 4, and 1. And there's about $20,000 spread out across the four of them. My mom is currently investing in it like $25 a month per kid and $100 on their birthday.
6: Good.
11: And my wife brought up rolling it over or moving it into like an IRA or like a Roth IRA account for my kids. Mm-hmm. And it was kind of like, I didn't know if that was a good idea or not. Neither my wife or I went to college. We're not really big believers in it, I guess, if that's blasphemous or not, but.
6: Is she talking about now or later if they don't use the money?
11: She was talking about it now.
6: Okay.
5: Well, you can't now. There's a rule that 529 has to be open for 15 years at least before you can even begin the rollover. And then it's 35 max per child. So up to the Roth IRA limit for that year, this year it's $7,500 until you hit $35,000. And that's only if they don't end up using it for college.
6: Right.
5: Because I know, you know, we all think, well, who knows, 20 years from now, what will college be? Well, what if they go and it's 3 times as expensive as it is now?
6: Right.
5: And now they're in crippling student loan debt because mom and dad said, you probably won't go. So I would rather be safe than sorry and have the money and then not need to use it or roll it to a different person. You can change the beneficiary anytime. Again, you can roll over up to $35,000 into retirement. There's so much you can do with these accounts, and the tax advantages are so good that I would hate for you to miss out on that.
6: What was her purpose in doing that? What was her purpose in making that move? Is she trying to solve a different problem?
11: I don't know, honestly. My wife brought it up. I didn't really want to touch it. We're not investing in it right now, like I said, anyway.
6: Mm-hmm.
11: And it was just kind of, on my wife's behalf, I thought I would ask you guys.
5: Yeah.
6: My guess is maybe she was thinking, since you guys aren't currently investing, if you rolled it over, it could be there either for your retirement or for the kids' college. But to George's point, it doesn't work that way. It's got to be one or the other. And you guys are in baby step two. Keep chunking away at that. After that, you'll build up your 3 to 6 months of expenses. And then before you know it, you'll be investing 15%. And what I'd advise you to do is go over to RamseySolutions.com and use our investment calculator and start calculating, if you start investing, you know, from this age to that age, how much money that you're going to have. And when you know those numbers, it gives you a lot of peace. Or if you don't like the numbers, you can start to plan for a scenario where you do like the numbers.

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12: Today's question comes from Victoria in Louisiana. Would you explain how compound interest works with regard to the stock market? I understand earning interest on bank deposits and how stocks can increase in the market, but how and when does compound interest happen?
2: I love this question.
12: This is super fun.
2: Mathematicas.
12: Wish we could do like a whole like Bill Nye visual with this to make it easier, but so there's a couple things going on here. Number one, compound interest is more like a bank deposit, like your high-yield savings account. The bank says, hey, we'll pay you 3% on your balance. So every month, the bank looks at your balance and, you know, per day, and they go, all right, here's what paid out per day. We're going to pay it out at the end of the month.
2: Mm-hmm.
12: That's pretty easy to understand.
2: Yep.
12: 3% on $10,000, divide that by 12 months. That's how much you'll make if you just left that amount in there. Now, compound growth is actually a little different. That's what's happening in the stock market, and it's not as straightforward because the stock market goes up and it goes down.
9: Mm-hmm.
12: So I buy a share of Jade Incorporated for $10, right? Now, Jade's crushing it. The revenue comes in. We're all excited for Jade's company. She's crushing it. The stock goes up to $15.
9: Well, thank you.
12: Now, remember, I bought it at $10.
9: Mm-hmm.
12: So I just made $5 profit. So now as you start to go, okay, I have multiple of those shares, now the profit increases. And so now I got $15. Well, Jade's company is now, they're going for $20 a share.
9: Killing it.
12: So now I just made money on top of the money I already made. And so over time, that growth compounds to where you don't have to actually invest $1 million. You invested $10,000 or $15,000, and over the course of decades, it grew. As the sort of the piece that you had
9: the
12: of ownership
9: grew.
12: So that's how the stock market works, is you have a share price, that share price goes up and up and up and up, bada bing, bada boom, you can retire one day. And we've seen about 10 to 12% on average in the overall U.S. stock market.
9: I love that. You know, I'd pay good money to see you explain that Bill Nye style, but I think the closest I could get is investing essentials.
12: There we go. That's true. We are going to walk through this in nerdy detail, how to choose mutual funds, how to, you know, sort of filter and balance where you invest, when you invest, where do I put this money, what about the kids, what about estate planning and taxes and insurance, how do I keep the government's hands off of it, how do I hand it to my kids without destroying them, and at what point do I do that, what about trusts and wills. We're going to get into all of it at Investing Essentials. It's a virtual event that Dave Ramsey and I are doing September 1st and 2nd, so you can join us from anywhere. Two nights, a couple of hours a night. It is definitely worth the ticket price if you want to learn about this stuff. So,
9: all right, Victoria,
12: jump on RamseySolutions.com/events.
9: There's your answer. If I had your information, I'd send you a free ticket, but I don't have it right here. All right, Don is from Dallas, Texas on the line. Hi, Don. How can George and I help today?
13: Okay, hi. So the good news is I got married 3 weeks ago.
9: Ooh, congrats.
13: Thank you. We have a situation where my husband and I need some guidance on. So before this marriage, I was married before. I've been divorced for about 8 years now. In my first marriage, I took out a life insurance policy on me and one on my ex-husband. They're $500,000 term life insurances on each of us. Okay. After the divorce, I kept the life insurance policy on both me and him because he was paying child support and other expenses. And if something were to happen to him, you know, it would be difficult. So anyways, with that, my new husband, he says it feels weird to pay life insurance on my ex-husband. He's not 100% against it, but he's not 100% for it. And he doesn't know what to do. But then on the other hand, I want to make sure my kids are taken care of because we have a set of 14-year-old twin boys who are about to go into high school. You know, we're staring down college. You know, there's just so much going on at this stage in life. And if I want to make sure something were to happen, that they're taken care of. But on the flip side of that, I also want to respect my husband's decisions and follow his lead. But then he's like he doesn't know what to do. So go ahead.
9: I can see two sides of it. I can see how – I'll tell you how my brain is seeing it. Obviously, the purpose of insurance is to replace income that's necessity, right? So before you were married, obviously, this guy was, you know – you were married to him, so he was part of the income situation. And then even as an ex, maybe he was paying child support or alimony, that sort of thing. At this point, now you're married to somebody else. There's kind of a new situation going on financially. The only piece of this that I could see a connection to is the kids. If your ex-husband was saying, hey, this is kind of an inheritance thing. When something happens to me, I want the kids to have this money. That piece I can totally understand, and them being the beneficiary of that makes sense to me if that's something that he wants to do from a legacy perspective. And as your current husband, I don't know that that should bother me to that extent because this is their dad. So how are you guys viewing it? Is he viewing it from more from a marital perspective or more from a children's dad's legacy perspective?
13: Well, my ex-husband, his health, it was difficult to get the life insurance to begin with, and like he had gotten rejected multiple times over the course of the times we have tried, and so his health is not great as we speak. And then so I also got that in the back of my mind. And then, but my new husband, he's like, you know, he's a truck driver, so he makes pretty good. And, you know, he's adamant that, you know, these are his kids. He will do whatever he can to take care of them. But the fact of the matter is, you know, he's a truck driver. I'm a teacher. There is only so much money that we make. And with being a teacher, education is important to me. So I want that option to be there for my kids to be able, if they want to go to college, to whatever college.
9: So if your ex-husband said, if your ex-husband said, I want you guys to keep this policy and the purpose of it is for the children's college, and if my life exceeds that, then it's there for them, you know, as they begin their life and start their life, then I think that's a wonderful thing. And I hope that he has a will and some documents that can really outline some of those things that he wants for his children. There's part of this.
13: Well, the policy, I am the policy owner. I got it through, so I'm the one who's always paid.
9: And you're listed as the beneficiary, I guess.
13: I am the beneficiary of the policy. I always have been.
9: Mm-hmm.
13: So I don't even think he even remembered we had the life insurance policy until the other day when I called and talked to him about it.
9: Uh-huh. Mm.
13: So,
12: well, the main distinction is you are not hanging on to this policy to hang on to the past. You're hanging on to it to protect your kids' futures.
9: Right.
12: So until they are independent on their own, they're through college, they're working, okay, now they're fine. But right now, the truth is, let's say you got rid of this policy, well, you might not be able to afford college and support them. And so part of having kids is it's your obligation to support them. Now, that might be through child support. That might be because you want to. But I would keep it for that reason, and it really has nothing to do with, you know,
9: the new husband.
13: Yeah.
12: And so I totally understand his side of it, so I don't want to diminish that. It is uncomfortable, right. But that's the nature of a broken marriage and kids from a different father. Mm-hmm. That's just part of what he signed up for.
9: Yeah.
12: There's a little bit of this discomfort and messiness.
9: And I'm trying to put the shoe on the other foot. If for some reason my kids, I was separated from them through, a divorce, I would. I'd want them to still have life insurance on me so that they have access to whatever money I've accumulated or, you know, obviously get that death benefit, if I were to leave this earth. So I can totally, totally understand it. And it's just a good lesson, guys. Life insurance is so important. I said it earlier, but I'll say it again. The purpose of life insurance is to take the place of income that's, people are dependent on. So you don't take out life insurance policies on children. You take them out on working individuals. And we always suggest 10 to 12 times your yearly income is what you would need. And Xander is a great place to look that up. If you haven't looked it up, Xander Insurance, that's where I get my life insurance. Term life is what you're looking for. That's where George gets his. And if you call them up, they are going to hook you up and take good care of you.

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3: From ABC News, I'm Chuck Sievertson. An 11th night of air attacks on Iran was carried out early Wednesday, says the U.S. military. A new issue keeping oil tanker traffic stopped at the Strait of Hormuz. A blockade by the U.S. and now also by Iran-backed Houthi rebels from Yemen, helping spike oil and gasoline prices. Defense Secretary Hegseth said that the Senate Appropriation Committee pushing for over $80 billion more for the war. Illinois Democrat Dick Durbin.
4: Do you have a new estimate about what the war has cost us so far in this, the fifth month of the first year of this war in Iran?
5: Senator, the estimate we have as of today is $37.5 billion.
3: New Jersey's governor saying a software problem in the state's driver's license application process mistakenly added non-citizens to voter rolls.
6: New Jersey Governor Mikey Sherrill says officials became aware of the issue last week and that all 6,600 people are being scrubbed from the voter rolls.
7: We don't deflect, deny, or exploit problems for our own gain. We find them and we fix them.
6: The White House says the episode, quote, underscores the absolute necessity of the Save America Act.
3: ABC's Mary Bruce, that voter ID proof of citizenship bill does not have enough support in the Senate to pass. Millions are prepping for Tropical Storm Bertha, southeast of Florida. Tracking has it skirting the Gulf Coast, heading for New Orleans and later Houston. In New Orleans, ABC's Victor Akendo.
8: One woman we met loading up on sandbags for her house and her mother's.
9: You've been through it all at this point here. Do you feel like it's best to be prepared?
10: It's better to be prepared than not be prepared, because you never know what could happen. And if you're prepared, you're not going to be caught off guard.
8: Tina told us that during Hurricane Katrina, she had more than 10 feet of water in her home.
3: The House Tuesday night passed a bill to fund the government through December 4th. It'll need 60 votes in the Senate to pass to avoid a government shutdown September 30th. 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
3: Evidence and testimony was presented at a preliminary hearing Tuesday to determine if the singer David should go on trial for the murder and dismemberment of 14-year-old Celeste Rivas Hernandez. ABC's Alex Stone.
13: First, they dealt with a couple of things, one being whether he was going to be shackled in the courtroom, and the judge decided that he will be shackled. The handcuffs will come off, so at least he can write and he can drink water, but otherwise, he's going to be shackled at the feet and at the waist to his chair.
3: David, real name David Burke, has pleaded not guilty. Hearing continues Wednesday. Former Army soldier charged with arson and being held without bail in New York, accused of Monday's incendiary device attack on a federal building in Manhattan. New social media limits in France.
14: French Parliament has adopted a measure that would ban children under 15 from using social media. Outgoing French President Emmanuel Macron says he wants the new law to take effect at the beginning of the new school year, though the measure is currently under review to see if it violates the country's constitution. It would require tech companies to ban accounts they suspect of belonging to those under 15. How that's done would be in the hands of the tech firms. Mike Dubusky, ABC News.
3: The World Cup across North America set viewing records. Nielsen says Sunday's final drew 38 million on Fox, the most watched English language soccer telecast in U.S. history. Another 23 million watched on NBC Universal's Spanish language Telemundo. Chuck Sievertson, ABC News.
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0: Here's a look at Lincoln's first forecast. Lows level off around 65 overnight under mainly clear skies. Northeast winds around 5 miles per hour. Cloudy skies expected Wednesday. Chance of thunderstorms. High temperatures reach up to 78. I'm weatherology meteorologist Paul Trombley on KFOR FM 101.5 and 1240 AM. Online at KFORnow.com. Currently, it's 73 degrees.
1: Hot summer days can change quickly. Heavy rains with flash flooding.
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0: Here's a look at Lincoln's first forecast. Lows level off around 65 overnight under mainly clear skies. Northeast winds around 5 miles per hour. Cloudy skies expected Wednesday. Chance of thunderstorms. High temperatures reach up to 78. I'm weatherology meteorologist Paul Trombley on KFOR FM 101.5 and 1240 AM. 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
1: Lightheadedness, headache, nausea. Those are the first symptoms of heat exhaustion.
2: That's pretty hot and humid.
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12: From ABC News, I'm Chuck Sievertson. An 11th night of air attacks on Iran was carried out early Wednesday, says the U.S. military. A new issue keeping oil tanker traffic stopped at the Strait of Hormuz. A blockade by the U.S. and now also by Iran-backed Houthi rebels from Yemen, helping spike oil and gasoline prices. Defense Secretary Hegg said that the Senate Appropriation Committee pushing for over $80 billion more for the war. Illinois Democrat Dick Durbin.
13: Do you have a new estimate about what the war has cost us so far in this, the fifth month of the first year?

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1: Here's a look at Lincoln's first forecast. Lows level off around 65 overnight under mainly clear skies. Northeast winds around 5 miles per hour. Cloudy skies expected Wednesday. Chance of thunderstorms. High temperatures reach up to 78. I'm weatherology meteorologist Paul Trombley on KFOR FM 101.5 and 1240 AM. 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
1: Here's a look at Lincoln's first forecast. Cloudy skies expected today with a chance of thunderstorms. Daytime highs approaching 78, northeast winds 5 to 10 miles per hour. Slight chance of rain showers tonight. Lows level off around 63, mainly cloudy. I'm weatherology meteorologist Paul Trombley on KFOR FM 101.5 and 1240 AM. Online at KFORnow.com. Currently, it's 70 degrees.
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6: From ABC News, I'm Chuck Sievertson. U.S. forces ended an 11th straight night of air attacks on Iran, says the U.S. military. Another reason why there's no oil tanker traffic through the Strait of Hormuz, a blockade not only by the U.S., but by Iran-backed rebels from Yemen, having an impact on one of the Strait's gateways, says ABC News Chief Global Affairs Correspondent Martha Raddatz in Jordan.
7: New concerns emerging in the critical Red Sea. Two oil tankers turning around after Iran-backed Houthi rebels threatened shipping traffic there. All of this spiking oil and gas prices.
6: Defense Secretary Hegseth on Capitol Hill pushing for over $80 billion more for the war. Republican Florida Congressman Carlos Ximenes.
8: We go back to that 60-day ceasefire, which allowed Iran to breathe. We had them on the ropes. We should have kept our pedal to the metal and continue. And then if they wanted to negotiate, fine, come to the negotiating table. But while we're negotiating, we're going to continue our operations until we come to some final agreement.
6: At the Hegseth hearing before the Senate Appropriations Committee, Washington State Democrat Patty Murray.
9: So here we are 5 months later. The strait is closed. The ceasefire hasn't just disintegrated. This war is now spiraling out of control again. The president is threatening escalation and war crimes and suggesting this could be another forever war.
6: Latest tracking on Tropical Storm Bertha has it skirting the Gulf Coast, heading for New Orleans and later Houston, filling sandbags in New Orleans. Torrential rain, flood warnings, and tornado watches affecting 85 million Americans from Louisville to the Northeast. The House Tuesday night passed a bill to fund the government through December 4th, six Democrats voting with the Republican majority. The bill will need 60 votes in the Senate to pass to avoid a government shutdown on September 30th. 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
6: After hosting Lebanese President Joseph Aoun at the White House Tuesday,
11: we are going to solve a lot of problems. We've already solved some of them for Lebanon. As you know, there's a Hezbollah problem, but we've done some things that I think the world will take notice.
6: The president announced he'll allow American carriers to resume direct flights to Lebanon. Those flights were suspended by President Reagan in 1985 following the hijacking of TWA Flight 847. Searchers say they've located the wreckage of the Pan Am flight that crashed into the waters off Puerto Rico in 1952. That crash led to the flight attendant safety requirements you see today about where to find the life vest and how to put it on. Chicago, now home to a quad of rescued belugas.
12: The four female beluga whales were relocated to saltwater habitats of Shedd Aquarium's Abbott Oceanarium in Chicago, the first in a coordinated international effort to rescue a large pod of 30 belugas from marine land of Canada, now closed and no longer able to provide care for the whales. The four belugas, all female, and the subpod kept together due to their bonds. They were transported by plane and truck in specialized water containers. There are plans to move more belugas from the closed marine park to facilities in the U.S. Michelle Franzen, ABC News.
6: Powerball sales have now started in the United Kingdom. Players are vying for the same jackpot as those in the U.S. Chuck Sievertson, ABC News.
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1: Here's a look at Lincoln's first forecast. Cloudy skies expected today with a chance of thunderstorms. Daytime highs approaching 78, northeast winds 5 to 10 miles per hour. Slight chance of rain showers tonight, lows level off around 63, mainly cloudy. I'm weatherology meteorologist Paul Trombley on KFOR FM 101.5 and 1240 AM, online at KFORnow.com. Currently, it's 70 degrees.
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2: 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The odds of him going on to fascinate millions with his talent? 1 in 260,000. The odds of this born racer having 157 career top 10 finishes in NASCAR? 1 in 125 billion. But every driver seeks the pinnacle of their achievements. 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The odds of a child being diagnosed with autism? 1 in 88. 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
5: From the Bloomberg Interactive Brokers Studios, this is Bloomberg Daybreak for Wednesday, July 22nd. Coming up today,
6: the U.S. widens strikes on Iran as the White House downplays prospects for talks.
5: A Trump-backed candidate wins Arizona's primary for governor in a landslide.
6: A software glitch gets the blame for non-citizens registered to vote in New Jersey.
5: And President Trump threatens big tariffs on generic drug makers.
7: The cleanup in New York and New Jersey after severe storms. Plus, New York Mayor Mamdani says the city can't arrest Israeli Prime Minister Netanyahu on war crimes. I'm Michael Barr. More ahead.
8: I'm John Stashower in sports. A shutout win for the Mets. The Yankees and Red Sox had rainouts and have doubleheaders today.
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10: Good morning, I'm Nathan Hager.
5: And I'm Karen Moscow. In U.S. stock index futures, they're lower this morning. S&P futures down 0.3%, down 21 points. Dow futures, they're down about 0.1%, down 37 points. And NASDAQ futures down 0.7%, or 208 points. 10-year Treasury, little change, yield 4.62%. And NYMEX crude oil, it's up almost 4% at $87.57 a barrel. Brent at $94.25. Nathan.
10: Karen, we begin with the latest from the Middle East. The U.S. is widening its airstrikes on Iran in an 11th straight night of attacks. Iranian media report the U.S. struck a military site near the northwestern city of Tabriz. U.S. Central Command has confirmed attacks on Iran's command centers, launch sites, and air defenses near the Strait of Hormuz. Tehran has responded with strikes on facilities in

0: Kuwait, and Jordan. And Iran-backed Houthi militants in Yemen are threatening to impose a maritime blockade on Saudi Arabia in the Red Sea. President Trump says he's not concerned about that.
1: So far, it hasn't happened, might happen, but we take care of things. If something like that happens, we take care of it. You know, we've done that with the Houthis before, and we haven't heard from them in a while.
0: President Trump spoke alongside Lebanon's President Joseph Ayoun in the Oval Office. We get more from Bloomberg Middle East Managing Editor Paul Wallace.
2: Things seem to be escalating. The focus is very much the Strait of Hormuz. The U.S. is saying its attacks are designed, its attacks on Iran are designed to make Tehran reopen the strait and stop attacking ships going through this vital waterway. But as I said, there's just little sign that Iran is going to back down. We know, and we've seen this from the start of this war in late February, that Iran has a very high pain threshold.
0: In the meantime, Bloomberg's Paul Wallace reports the Pentagon announced an Army sergeant from Queens is thought to have been killed in an attack in Jordan last Friday. 28-year-old Angel Rampersad had been listed as missing. Iran's semi-official Mayor's News Agency reports there are currently no negotiations happening with the U.S., but an exchange of messages is possible.
3: Meanwhile, Nathan, lawmakers got a new price tag for the war in Iran so far, and Bloomberg's Amy Morris reports from Washington.
4: Defense officials had told lawmakers the cost of the war was around $29 billion, a figure that many analysts assessed as being too low. In his appearance before the Senate Appropriations Committee, Defense Secretary Pete Hegseth answered Senator Dick Durbin.
5: Do you have a new estimate about what the war has cost us so far in this, the fifth month of the first year of this war in Iran?
6: Senator, the estimate we have as of today is $37.5 billion.
5: And that represents the cost of the war through what period of time?
6: Through September 30th.
4: And Hegseth says they're looking for $21 billion for munitions, part of a $67 billion supplemental funding request. In Washington, Amy Morris, Bloomberg Radio.
0: All right, Amy, thank you. There's plenty of reaction to this new price tag. In a special edition of Bloomberg's Balance of Power from Capitol Hill, we spoke with Republican Senator Rick Scott of Florida.
7: It's a trade-off, right? Nobody wants to go to war, but we don't want them to have a nuclear weapon to kill us. I've got kids and I've got grandkids, and I don't want them to kill a nuclear weapon. Or you, I'm sure you're in the same position. You want your family killed by a nuclear weapon. So it's going to cost us money.
0: And along with Republican Rick Scott, we got this reaction from Democratic Virginia Senator Mark Warner.
8: This was a war of choice. The president never made the case to the American people. It's dreadfully unpopular. We want to replenish those troops, and I do. Take it from the funds that have already been appropriated that are sitting in the, basically the budget at DOD.
0: And you can catch our full conversations with Senators Mark Warner and Rick Scott and all our high-profile discussions on our video hub on the Bloomberg Business app.
3: Nathan, it is the morning after primary elections in Arizona, in which 75% of votes counted. Trump-backed conservative Andy Biggs has won the Republican governor's race over fellow Congressman David Schweikert, 72% to 15%. That sets Biggs up for a showdown with Democratic incumbent Katie Hobbs in November. Schweikert gave up his seat in Arizona's first House district to run for governor. Democrats now see that as a key target in their bid to take control of Congress. In that race, Republicans got behind former Arizona Cardinals kicker Jay Feely with nearly 50% of the vote. The Democratic race is still too close to call, but with 77% of votes counted, former state representative Amish Shah leads one-time news anchor Marlene Galan Woods 42% to 33%.
0: In New Jersey, Karen Governor Mikey Sherrill says about 6,600 people who identified themselves as non-citizens were registered to vote in 2023 and 24. Sherrill says it was due to a software error in the state's motor vehicle system.
9: In the case of this error, some individuals indicated that they weren't citizens and weren't eligible to vote, but the software registered them anyway.
0: New Jersey Governor Mikey Sherrill says she learned of the problem last week and directed her chief counsel to open an investigation. The disclosure is fueling increased scrutiny of voting by the Trump administration. President Trump is pushing Congress to pass legislation to address what he claims is widespread electoral fraud. We get more from Bloomberg's Miles Miller.
10: There's a ton of pushback on the Hill for folks to have to use their IDs in order to vote, but it gives the Trump administration a lot of ammunition that this majority blue state is disclosing that there has been an issue where non-citizens have voted.
0: It's Bloomberg's Miles Miller, and Republicans say the incident is evidence that Congress should pass the Save America Act.
3: In other news this morning, Nathan, the Associated Press is reporting President Trump has approved an agreement with Saudi Arabia that could potentially provide the kingdom with uranium enrichment capability for its civilian nuclear program. The deal is expected to last 30 years and is also expected to involve U.S. firms in developing the program.
0: And President Trump is threatening big costs for generic drug manufacturers, Karen, if they don't move production to the U.S. Bloomberg's John Tucker joins us with that story. John.
11: And Nathan, Trump said in a social media post, generic drug manufacturers are going to have 2 years to move production to the U.S. or face a 100% import duty. This would all start in August of next year. The tariffs would then double to 200% the following year. And ultimately, it may be the American consumer who's going to feel the impact. The planned tariffs would raise costs for manufacturers who already operate on pretty thin margins, risking higher prices and potential shortages for the generic treatments that account for more than 90% of U.S. prescriptions. It's unclear how forcing companies to make more medicines in the U.S. will help bring prices down, given the lower cost of labor and manufacturing in established locations like India. I'm John Tucker, Bloomberg Radio.
3: All right, John, thank you. Let's turn to the markets now, where futures are lower ahead of some key tech earnings. Today we hear from almost 30 companies, including Google parent Alphabet and Tesla. Bloomberg's Tom Busby has more on what to expect from Alphabet.
12: The key for investors, any evidence, really any indication that the company's billions and billions of dollars invested in artificial intelligence may finally be paying off. It also needs to show that advertising revenue at its core search engine unit can weather the impact of AI on the search business. Bloomberg Consensus calls for revenue of $117.02 billion and earnings per share of $2.90. Tom Busby, Bloomberg Radio.
0: All right, Tom, thanks. Ahead of those tech earnings, shares of Supermicro Computer are surging pre-market, up more than 16%. The artificial intelligence server maker issued preliminary results saying its backlog hit a record on new orders in the quarter of more than $60 billion. Supermicro also says its gross margins will be in the range of 15 to 17%. That is almost double its prior estimate.
3: Now for a look at some of the other stories making news in New York and around the world. And for that, we're joined by Bloomberg's Michael Barr. Michael, good morning.
13: Good morning, Karen. Parts of the Northeast are in cleanup mode after strong storms rolled through the area Tuesday. With more, here's Bloomberg meteorologist Craig Allen.
14: We just had our third severe weather event in just 4 days over the eastern quarter of the nation, and the worst of it yesterday was about 50 miles either side of I-95. From D.C. to New York City and Boston at various times of the day. Two hard-hit states were New York and New Jersey, and a tornado watch was in effect, elevated to a warning in several suburbs of New York City as severe thunderstorms spawned funnel clouds. And the National Weather Service will be investigating these areas today to see what actually caused the damage and the intensity.
13: Bloomberg meteorologist Craig Allen. New York Mayor Zoran Mamdani said the city does not have the ability to arrest Benjamin Netanyahu. The Israeli Prime Minister plans to come to New York for the UN General Assembly in September. Mamdani said the U.S. federal government should enforce the International Criminal Court's arrest warrant instead.
15: I want to be equally clear. Benjamin Netanyahu is not welcome in New York City, nor is any other war criminal at large.
13: However, President Donald Trump said Netanyahu will not be arrested while in the U.S. The ICC issued an arrest warrant for Netanyahu in November of 2024, accusing him of war crimes and crimes against humanity. But the U.S. is not legally bound to enforce its warrants. Health officials say a fifth person has died in New York City's Legionnaires' disease outbreak that has sickened at least 72 people. The city's health department has found Legionella bacteria in 34 cooling towers across 33 buildings, all of which have been cleaned, but officials still have not identified the source of the outbreak. The health department says no new patients have reported symptoms in the past 10 days, 8 people remaining hospitalized. Global news 24 hours a day and whenever you want it with Bloomberg News Now. I'm Michael Barr, and this is Bloomberg. Karen.
3: All right, Michael Barr, thank you. 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And here's John Stashower. John, good morning.
16: Good morning, Karen. Rainouts in New York and Boston make way for day-night doubleheaders today. Yankees and Pirates at the stadium. Red Sox and Orioles at Fenway. So the Sox with a doubleheader sweep will have won 16 games in a row when they will have tied and then broken the club record for longest winning streak. Mets in Milwaukee got center fielder Luis Robert back after missing 3 months with a back injury. He came up. Eighth inning.
17: And Robert Crutch run deep left field. Forget that. That is way out of here. Up on the concourse. A monumental home run by Luis Robert. Back and back with authority. What a blast.
16: On SNY went 451 feet. Mets won 4-0. The first career win for rookie Zach Thornton, who has now tossed 18 consecutive scoreless innings. Ratings out for the World Cup final between Fox and Telemundo. Over 60 million watched in North America. That's a record. It's estimated that worldwide viewing was around 2 billion. Giants running back Cam Scataboo coming back from a serious ankle injury. So many were wondering why he tried a backflip at last weekend's Fan Fest. Does that after scoring touchdowns, but this time he fell on the injured ankle. Scataboo says he's fine. Giants coach John Harbaugh was on the Believe Giants podcast.
18: Dude, at least stick it. You know what I mean? Land the thing if you're going to do it. You know, that was my first reaction. So, you know, Scat's going to be ready to go. And he's been working super hard. He's really been training like crazy. And his mind is on camp. You know, he's healthy. He's ready to roll. And I can't wait to see him out there at practice.
16: Giants rookies report to camp tomorrow. Veterans join them next week. John Stashower, Bloomberg Sports. Karen, Nathan?
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0: Good morning. I'm Nathan Hager. Little end in sight to tit-for-tat attacks between the U.S. and Iran. And this morning, the U.S. may be expanding the scope of its strikes deeper into Iranian territory. And President Trump is downplaying the chance of further talks.
1: I will tell you, they want to desperately meet, and until they're ready to meet in a meaningful way, we have no interest.
0: And that was President Trump in the Oval Office alongside Lebanon's president. Joining us from Istanbul this morning is Bloomberg Middle East breaking news editor Patrick Sykes. Patrick, get us up to speed on some of the breaking news and the scope of the U.S. attack so far. Good morning.
20: Morning. Yes, obviously the U.S. operation has been focused on Iran's southern coast along the Persian Gulf, with a view to restricting its ability to threaten the Strait of Hormuz. But increasingly, we're seeing strikes moving deeper into the country. We've had them as far as kind of the far northeast of the country, but the latest were in Tabriz in the northwest, one of the biggest cities in Iran, hitting a military site there. That's the kind of location that we saw being hit in the height of the conflict in kind of March, April time. This is a big base for missile operations, but is obviously less connected directly to the Strait of Hormuz situation.
0: What does that mean in terms of how Iran could potentially respond? Is there scope for Iran to widen its attacks further against the U.S.?
20: Yeah, indeed. I think it's just another sign of the escalatory mode that we seem to be in at the moment. I think Iran has been the latest side to substantively escalate the stakes with that move by its allies in Yemen, the Houthis, earlier this week to announce the blockading of Saudi ports. What I think we're going to be watching now is, are there any confrontations that come about as a result of that blockade? You know, are there shipping companies that try to defy that ban and therefore end up on the receiving end of fire potentially from the Houthis? That will be key to watch. And then more broadly, obviously Iran continues to target those U.S. bases around the region. I think we can expect that to continue to continue. The way it might go up a gear is if Iran expands that to more civilian infrastructure, critical infrastructure, more power plants, in particular desalination plants as well, beyond those core military targets.
0: Well, as we continue to watch these hot attacks continue, Patrick, in our last minute here, we heard President Trump say that Iran is desperate to return to talks. Are we seeing evidence that that is the case?
20: No, in short, we're seeing messaging from both sides that they're more prepared to escalate than de-escalate. We had the Iranian interior minister in Pakistan yesterday, but hadn't heard anything about the outcome of those talks. Pakistan, of course, is a mediator in the conflict. But just an hour or so ago, we heard the ministry saying that Iran had no new message, that there were no negotiations as such going on. That's partly an issue of semantics. Negotiations for them means, I think, sitting around the table in Geneva, whereas messages is something a bit less formal, a bit less direct. But for now, no, on the diplomatic front, we're not seeing any sign of a breakthrough.
0: Really appreciate you keeping us updated as always, Patrick. Thanks for joining us. That is Bloomberg Middle East breaking news editor Patrick Sykes with us this morning from Istanbul. Karen.
3: Nathan, we now want to bring you interviews from our special broadcast of Balance of Power from Capitol Hill. Bloomberg's Joe Matthew and Kaylee Lyons spoke with Republicans Rand Paul of Kentucky and Rick Scott of Wisconsin and Democrat Mark Warner from Virginia. Senator Rand Paul was highly critical of the Iran war and the Defense Department's supplemental budget request for emergency war funding.
2: He was clear in his testimony that they also want $1.5 trillion as the base budget.
21: Well, that's right.
2: So we currently spend $1 trillion. He wants $1.5 trillion. That's $500 billion increase, plus another, you know, paltry $37 billion on top of the $500 billion. No one in the history of the country has ever asked this before. This is more money that you can't even print it that fast. All right? So it threatens our country. You know, the biggest threat we have right now is our debt. We are more in danger of devaluing our currency than we are of Iran invading the United States.
22: Well, the defense secretary testified that for national security, it is critical that they get the money that they are asking for. What would you say to someone that says the actual danger that the country is put in is that the Pentagon can't fund itself?
2: I would say that he's mistaken the problem. The threat, the greatest threat to our national security is our debt. That's what Admiral Mullen said 10 years ago, and it's gotten 10 times worse. It is completely and utterly fiscally irresponsible to someone to ask for a 50% increase in the military, but they're not asking for the approval of Congress. We have a war that we have not voted upon, no congressional vote. Look, George Bush, at the very least, came to Congress. He asked for a war, an authorization for the use of military force for Afghanistan and for Iraq without a vote, and yet then he wants us to give him a 50% increase. $2 trillion short this year. Increasing the military spending by 50% is absolutely irresponsible.
3: Like Senator Rand Paul, Democratic Virginia Senator Mark Warner was also critical of the supplemental budget request and talked about a possible government shutdown.
8: The Defense Department still has roughly $85 billion of unspent money. I agree that we have, you know, taken down our stocks of munitions. They need to be replenished.
21: Yeah.
8: Taken out of already appropriated money. This was a war of choice. And the irony is, to start a war of choice without a plan, or a plan that we were going to bomb Iran into submission. The four goals that the administration laid out, regime change, how's that going? The current crowd is worse. Enriched uranium, we haven't gotten it out. It would take 15,000 troops on the ground. Getting rid of their missiles and drones, obviously not the case. And Strait of Hormuz, seemed to me, with gas now back to $4 and diesel above $5, that's not working out as well. This was a war of choice. The president never made the case to the American people. It's dreadfully unpopular. We want to replenish those troops, and I do. Take it from the funds that have already been appropriated that are sitting in the, basically the budget at DOD.
22: Well, of course, DOD is asking for even more in the next fiscal year budget, $1.5 trillion. There is a question as to whether or not that regular appropriations process will be completed. Most often, Senator, we hear it will not be, hence a continuing resolution. Are you willing to cast that vote now to fund the government through December?
8: I would rather see if we, you know, it feels like throwing in the towel now when we've got weeks left before September 30th.
22: So that's no?
8: Listen, I've not looked. You know, is it a clean CR? Is it not a clean CR? I got enough on my plate right now. I've not focused on this yet. If it comes over, I'll take a good solid look.
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3: And in discussion with Florida Senator Rick Scott, Bloomberg's Kaylee Lyons asked whether the only course forward for the

0: U.S. and Iran is to intensify its campaign.
1: I was fortunate just to be able to serve in the U.S. Navy, but never got shot at. So my heart goes out to the families that lost loved ones. Nobody wants that. You know, unfortunately, Iran's been killing Americans for 47 years. We finally have the president that said enough's enough. They're not going to have a nuclear weapon. They're not going to have the ability to continue to kill Americans. Unfortunately, it's going to continue to take military effort to do it. The Iranian regime is not ready for change. So it's probably going to take a lot more bombing to get it done. But if we don't, then we're all at risk. None of us want to be killed by a nuclear weapon. It's war's terrible.
2: If a lot more bombing must be done, there's a question about how much it might cost, and that was a big part of the conversation today with the defense secretary. He had a number for us today, $37.5 billion. Knowing this supplemental request is about twice that, what is the administration girding for? Beyond replenishing supplies, will there be much more money required to continue this operation?
1: Well, we don't know. The bottom line is we don't know. We don't know when the Iranian regime is going to come around and decide they don't want to continue to kill Americans.
2: Well, then should this be paid for? This is going to be a longer haul?
1: Well, I believe everything ought to be paid for. I don't think this government should, any government should be running deficits. And so I've been frustrated up here because we're running $2 trillion deficits right now. So I think things have to be paid for if we want to get inflation under control.
2: Right.
1: And nobody wants their taxes to go up. It's a trade-off, right? Nobody wants to go to war, but we don't want them to have a nuclear weapon to kill us. I've got kids and I've got grandkids, and I don't want them to kill a nuclear weapon. I'm sure you're in the same position. You want your family killed by a nuclear weapon.
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3: Karen, repeating our top stories this morning, the U.S. has widened its airstrikes on Iran overnight with a reported attack near the northwestern Iranian city of Tabriz.
0: Trump-backed conservative Andy Biggs won the Republican primary for Arizona governor in a landslide over David Swigert.
3: And President Trump is threatening 100% tariffs on generic drug makers that don't move production to the U.S. within 2 years.
0: And we have more on those stories coming up on Bloomberg Daybreak.
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3: 5:24 on Wall Street. Time to check the Wednesday morning front pages live with Bloomberg's Alexis Christophorus. Starting off with a New York Times report on the World Cup in New York and New Jersey. By the numbers, all the numbers that are fit to print this morning. Hey, Alexis, good morning.
6: Good morning, guys. So a final overall accounting of the games hasn't been released yet, but officials did tally the numbers for sort of pockets of the local economy. And no surprise, bars and restaurants cashed in on watch parties. Beer sales alone at restaurants in the New York, New Jersey area were up 14%. Uber got a ton of business. It completed 42,000 trips during 8 games. That was about twice as much as expected. And City Bike had its biggest month ever. Rides were up 33% to nearly 5.5 million trips. Hotels expected a surge in guests. Some fell short. Airbnb, though, saw a big boost in New Jersey. Demand was up 37% in places like Jersey City and Newark. But it actually fell in New York City about 8%. That's because we have strict regulations here in the city regarding Airbnb. Not everybody did gangbusters. Tour guides and souvenir shops said the World Cup did not provide the lift they were hoping for. But the dating pool expanded. The dating app Tinder saw a 35% bump in international visitors in the New York area on the day Brazil faced Morocco at MetLife.
3: Wow.
0: Interesting.
3: Correlation,
0: right?
3: And causation, maybe.
6: Yeah.
0: Well, from the Wall Street Journal, a luxury taxi company wants to stop New York from tracking its wealthy riders.
3: Oh, wow.
6: Yeah, so this is a high-end taxi company called Wheelie, and it sort of whisks its celebrity and business clientele around the city in unmarked Mercedes, Cadillac, and Range Rovers. They also make their drivers sign non-disclosure agreements. Well, Wheelie is now in a legal battle with New York City because New York City has this longstanding requirement that all four hire vehicles have to submit monthly records of every trip, including the time and location of pickup and drop off. And Wheelie argues that that requirement amounts to a system of state surveillance. They say it violates Fourth Amendment protections. The Taxi and Limousine Commission says it is necessary for driver safety and corporate accountability. Wheelie is actually appealing a court decision on that, so we'll see how it plays out.
3: Okay, and you found this one from Time Magazine this morning, why rents keep rising because of Wall Street. Tell us more.
6: Yeah, we know sky-high rents in major cities. It's not just a supply problem. It's also a financial regulation one. So this Time article says apartment buildings are bought and sold on the assumption of how much rental income they can produce. That means before your rent even goes up, Wall Street has already promised that it would. The article makes the argument that the housing market is already distorted when homes are valued based on how much more tenants can be squeezed. So the author says rent regulation used judiciously can actually rein in speculative housing finance and guardrail against an already distorted market. This is more of an opinion piece in Time, and it's an interesting read.
0: All right. Well, Alexis Christophers, thanks so much for checking the front pages for us this morning. Up next, we have the latest on the widening U.S. strikes on Iran. Plus, we get you set for earnings from Tesla. That's coming up in our 5:30 news, and it's on a day when futures are lower ahead of those earnings. S&P futures down 0.2%, down about 16 points. Now we have a look at today's Bloomberg weather forecast.
7: Tropical Storm Bertha brings rain, thunderstorms, and gusty winds to New Orleans later today with delays likely. Temperatures in the middle 90s ahead of it. Few showers and thunderstorms this afternoon may cause delays from New York up to Boston. Highs in the lower to middle 80s. Late day thunderstorm in Denver, high in the middle 90s. Some smoke and haze in Seattle may cause a few delays, high in the lower 90s. I'm Scott Kaplan, Bloomberg Radio.
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3: We're coming up on 5:30 on Wall Street. Good morning. I'm Nathan Hager.
0: And I'm Karen Moscow. We are just about 4 hours away from the open of U.S. trading. Let's get you up to date on the news you need to know at this hour. The U.S. has widened the scope of its attacks on Iran in an 11th straight night of airstrikes. Iranian media reports the U.S. hit a military site near the northwestern city of Tabriz. Iran has responded with strikes in Jordan and Kuwait, and it's activated its air defenses in the capital, Tehran. Secretary of State Marco Rubio is downplaying the prospect of immediate talks.
9: Iran has been reaching out to the United States, both directly and indirectly, to engage in talks about settling the differences with regards to what's happening in that part of the world. Unfortunately, so far, even though we have reached agreements, they have not kept their commitments.
0: And Secretary of State Rubio spoke at an ASEAN meeting in the Philippines. We get more from Bloomberg's Paul Wallace in Dubai.
10: Iran is not backing down. For all that Trump is saying that it is being, that the Islamic Republic is being seriously degraded, there's little evidence of that. Iran continues to retaliate against U.S. attacks by hitting countries like Kuwait, like Bahrain, and as Trump mentioned, Jordan, where the U.S. has seen, I think the tally is now 3 U.S. service members killed in the past week or so.
0: Bloomberg's Paul Wallace reports Iran's interior minister visited Pakistan yesterday, but there's no sign those meetings de-escalated tensions, and Pakistan has been a main mediator in the conflict along with Qatar.
3: Well, back in Washington, Karen, Defense Secretary Pete Hegseth has asked Congress for billions more dollars to help pay for the war with Iran. Bloomberg's Amy Morris reports.
11: Hegseth says the money is just part of a $67 billion supplemental funding request. He was repeatedly interrupted by protesters during his opening statement.
12: The supplemental funding request is not a substitute for the president's full $1.5 trillion base budget request. $1.5
13: trillion. Stop bombing our children in Iran and Palestine. This is illegal.
11: The Defense Department in May had said the cost of the war was around $29 billion, a number analysts estimated was too low. Secretary Hegseth says that number is now $37.5 billion through September 30th. In Washington, Amy Morris, Bloomberg Radio.
0: All right, Amy, thank you. It is the morning after primary elections in Arizona, and with 3/4 of the votes counted, Trump-backed conservative Andy Biggs has beaten David Schweikert in the governor's race in a landslide, 72-15%. Schweikert gave up his Scottsdale area House seat to run for governor. In the race to succeed him in the first House district, the Associated Press is projecting former Arizona Cardinals kicker Jay Feely the winner with 50% of the vote. The Democratic race is still too close to call, but with 77% of votes counted, Amish Shah leads Marlene Galan Woods 42-33%.
3: In New Jersey, Karen, an election error has been revealed. More than 6,000 non-citizens were mistakenly added to the voter rolls. Bloomberg's John Tucker's here with more. Good morning, John.
14: Good morning, Nathan. Officials blame a software error in the state's motor vehicle system. It happened between June of 2023 June of 2024. Governor Mikey Sherrill says she learned about it last week.
15: We don't deflect, deny,

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1: All right, John, thank you. Let's turn to the markets now. Futures, they're lower ahead of some key tech earnings. Today, we hear from almost 30 companies, including Google parent Alphabet and Tesla. Bloomberg's Charlie Pellett has more on what to expect from Tesla.
2: Investors will be listening for more information on the EV maker's CapEx spending, as well as progress on emerging product lines, including autonomy and robotics efforts. Stephanie Valdez-Streedy is with Cox Automotive.
3: It's really what that margin is. They sold a lot more vehicles, you know, up, they were up 25% year over year, but what did they, how did they get there? What was the profit?
2: The EV maker has already announced it delivered 480,000 vehicles, marking stronger than expected sales for the quarter. In New York, Charlie Pellett, Bloomberg Radio.
1: We're coming up to 5:33 on Wall Street. Let's bring in Michael Barr with more on what else is going on in New York and around the world. Michael, good morning.
4: Good morning, Karen. New York and New Jersey are in cleanup mode after severe storms, possible tornadoes, and significant rainfall hit the area Tuesday afternoon. Bloomberg meteorologist Craig Allen has the latest.
5: Many of the tornado-warned storms were in suburbs of Philadelphia into New Jersey and up to New York City. Morris County, New Jersey was one of the hardest hit areas, and thunderstorms were widespread from D.C. to Boston, and many produced damaging winds and extreme flooding with over 4 inches of rain, massive flooding around New York City. There may be a thunderstorm or two today, but the activity will be more limited.
4: Bloomberg meteorologist Craig Allen. New York Mayor Zoran Mamdani said his city does not have the ability to arrest Israeli Prime Minister Benjamin Netanyahu when he comes to the UN General Assembly in September. Mamdani said the U.S. federal government should enforce the International Criminal Court's arrest warrant instead. In a video posted to Instagram, Mamdani also conceded that the city can't be the one to detain him.
6: Benjamin Netanyahu is a war criminal, the architect of a horrific genocide against the Palestinian people. He is responsible for the killing of more than 73,000 people.
4: President Trump says, though, that Netanyahu would not be arrested in the U.S. A fifth person has died from a Legionnaire's disease outbreak on Manhattan's Upper East Side. It has sickened at least 72 people over the past month. Health and Human Services Secretary Robert Kennedy Jr. says that the multi-state cyclosporiasis outbreak in the U.S. is under control. The FDA denied ever apologizing to Taylor Farms after a false positive on its lettuce and explained that the incorrect lab result would only have expanded an existing recall, not clearing Taylor Farms. Kennedy defended the department's response to the outbreak.
7: Those criticisms are invalid. We've had no cuts in our surveillance program. We did cuts in the Food Net program, but they were for redundant surveillance, and all the states will tell you that. We're still doing forensics. We're still doing surveillance in all the states.
4: Taylor Farms issued a preliminary statement that stopped short of explicitly declaring a recall of potentially tainted lettuce before providing additional details later amid scrutiny. President Trump said his administration would move to allow U.S. air carriers to resume flying directly to Lebanon, lifting restrictions that have been in place for more than four decades. In 1985, a TWA flight was hijacked and forced to land in Beirut. Global news 24 hours a day and whenever you want it with Bloomberg News Now. I'm Michael Barr. This is Bloomberg. Karen.
1: All right, Michael Barr, thank you. And futures are lower this morning. S&P futures down 0.3%, down 23 points. Dow futures down 0.1%, or 56 points. NASDAQ futures down 0.7%, or 212 points. 10-year Treasury yield at 4.63%.
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14: And I'm Karen Moscow, and U.S. stocks, they're falling ahead of Alphabet's earnings as traders wait for the clearest read yet on whether the vast sums technology hyperscalers are pouring into artificial intelligence will pay off. And we check the markets all day long here on Bloomberg. S&P futures, they're down 0.3% on 22 points. Dow futures down 0.1% or 47 points. And NASDAQ futures down 0.7% or 208 points. The DAX in Germany is up 0.5%. The 10-year Treasury down 1/32nd, yield 4.63%. Yield on the 2-year, 4.25%. NYMEX crude oil is up 4.5%. It's at $88.08 a barrel. Brent is at $94.96. COMEX gold up 1.1% at $4,121 an ounce. The Bloomberg dollar spot index, little change. The euro, 1.1411 against the dollar. British pound, 1.3371. The yen at 163.01. And Bitcoin's lower, down 0.8% at $65,800. That is a Bloomberg Business Flash. Now here's Michael Barr with more on what's going on around the world. Michael.
15: Thank you very much, Karen. The U.S. military says it completed an 11th night of strikes in Iran as attacks across the Middle East overshadow diplomatic efforts to salvage an interim ceasefire deal that has collapsed. U.S. Central Command said the targets of the strikes into this morning included aircraft hangars and drone storage sites. Meanwhile, the Pentagon has confirmed that a third service member was killed in Friday's attack on a base in Jordan. He is identified as Sergeant Angel Rampersad, 28, of New York. The confirmation brings the death toll to 18 U.S. service members killed since the war began. U.S. Representative Andy Biggs has won the Republican nomination for Arizona governor. Biggs, an ally of President Trump, will take on Democratic Governor Katie Hobbs in the fall. In baseball, the Mets won, the Nationals lost, the Yankees game was rained out, the Red Sox-Orioles game also a washout. They'll play a doubleheader today as Boston goes for its 15th straight win.
8: Wow.
15: Man, that's good. Global news, 24 hours. We can't keep Tom King down. 24 hours a day and whenever you want it with Bloomberg News Now. I'm Michael Barr, and this is Bloomberg News.
8: Looking forward to that crowd sound just about an hour from now. Thank you, Michael. We're coming up on 5:43 on Wall Street, and you are listening to Bloomberg Daybreak. I'm Nathan Hager alongside Karen Moscow. Want to get back on track here and take a look at this market, and for that, we're joined by Laura Cooper, Global Investment Strategist at Nuveen. Laura, it's great to have you with us this morning, as we often do here on Daybreak. We're going to lead with the new. We just got a red headline crossing the Bloomberg terminal that Brent crude oil touched $95 a barrel for the first time in 6 weeks. Expect that off that just a bit at this moment. But do we need to start thinking anew in the market about the risk of persistent inflation? Good morning.
16: Good morning, Nathan. Well, that does appear to be the case. I think the risk is that as we see crude prices drift higher and remain elevated, that could feed into inflation persistence. And importantly, what does that mean for the Fed policy path? You know, we could start to see more of those hawkish bets being placed that could, you know, drive interest rates higher in the near term, tighten financial conditions, and ultimately potentially weigh on the earnings backdrop as well, which has really been propping up these markets. So I think it's a tail risk at this stage for the Fed to react to this, but it certainly does bring the geopolitical risk back on investors' radar.
8: Although we have certainly seen investors sort of look past the geopolitical risk almost as long as this conflict has been underway, at what point do you think that we could potentially reach an inflection in terms of the market's ability to look past what's going on overseas?
16: I think it all comes down to the cushion of inventories that has been able to be leveraged in order to maintain prices, you know, at relatively contained levels. But this isn't just a crude price problem. This is really a product shortage problem. And if we think about what are the key inputs in terms of fueling the U.S. economy, whether that's gas or whether that's diesel, those have actually climbed quite significantly relative to the price of crude. And that's when we could start to see knock-on effects to industrials, retailers, agricultural businesses, airlines, and that will have knock-on effects for the economy. You know, I think the cushion is much less now than it was at the start of the conflict, and it's difficult to estimate how much time there is there, but I think this is a kind of a key point to watch for in terms of, you know, how long can markets withstand these pressures.
8: Now, while we watch the geopolitics and the economic impact, of course, we continue to watch earnings roll in. We're getting ready for the kickoff of big tech here with Google parent Alphabet, Tesla as well today. What are the key signs that you're looking for in terms of what we could hear from the hyperscalers today and into next week?
16: Well, the key question that is facing investors is how big can the CapEx bill get before we start to see the payoffs really materialize that would warrant some of the price increases that we have seen. I mean, certainly so far we are seeing a very strong start to earnings, close to 90% beat rate with about 10% of the S&P 500 reporting. And big tech does account for a lot of the bulk of what we're expecting from upbeat earnings. We're looking at, you know, nearly 25% year on year for the second quarter. That would mark seven consecutive quarters of double-digit earnings growth. So I think investors will be watching for any signs that this AI CapEx can be monetized in terms of whether they're seeing demand being sustained for a lot of this, you know, really eye-watering spend.
8: Yeah, we've certainly been able to see the chip players in particular put up pretty significant prices for these hyperscalers to put into this CapEx. Is there a potential breaking point there in terms of the valuations and the pricing power of these chip stocks?
16: Well, I think it's interesting because, yes, we have seen, you know, parabolic moves in some of these areas, but yet we're seeing exceptionally strong earnings. And we are seeing very robust demand coming through, particularly for the broader semiconductor space. It's why we're seeing a bit of a bounce there. But this isn't necessarily just a story for the broader market and looking at the hyperscalers and this big tech trade, because we are seeing signs of a broadening, this rotation away from just that tech concentration. You know, looking at this current earnings season, 10 of 11 sectors are expected to report positive earnings. Think about energy, materials, and we are seeing a convergence between that big tech earnings and the rest of the S&P 500, the 493, let's say. So I think this does add conviction to the view that, you know, we are going to see this broadening trend persist.
8: And just quickly, 15 seconds, where's the best opportunity in that broadening?
16: I think it's, you know, a number of places. If we think about, the energy downstream companies, so looking at those with, you know, they're going to be those independent refiners, logistic carriers with fuel surcharges. I think there's a lot of idiosyncratic opportunities in this space, despite the headwinds.
8: All right. That sounds good. Thanks so much for this. Laura Cooper is the global investment strategist at Nuveen. Thanks for joining us this morning. Karen.
14: Nathan, time now for the Bloomberg ETF report. The U.S. Treasury Department has expressed concern over a number of high-profile tax strategies touted by Wall Street that it says may be too good to be true. Officials told an industry gathering this week the department considers that some of these products may be abusive and said it is actively evaluating the tools available to address them. However, they stopped short of announcing new guidelines, saying instead they expect a serious dialogue with the market before positions harden and investors are placed at more risk. The strategies under scrutiny include so-called 351 conversions, box spread exchange-traded funds, products that offset ordinary income, and funds that avoid dividend income by flipping between other ETFs. Speaking at a Wall Street Tax Association seminar, Treasury officials said the department has no wish to over-engineer rules, but it cannot ignore a market developing around transactions with results it appears Congress did not intend. And that is the Bloomberg ETF report. Nathan.
8: Thank you, Karen. Repeating some of our top stories this morning, the U.S. reportedly carried out airstrikes near the northwestern Iranian city of Tabriz overnight on an 11th straight night of attacks aimed at protecting the Strait of Hormuz.
14: Trump-backed conservative Andy Biggs defeated Congressman David Schweikert in a landslide in the Republican Arizona governor's primary. Schweikert gave up his House seat to run for governor. Democrats are hoping to pick it up in November.
8: And New Jersey Governor Mikey Sherrill is blaming a software error for allowing about 6,600 people who identified as non-citizens to register to vote. An analysis shows fewer than 400 of them went on to cast ballots.
14: And we have more on those stories coming up on Bloomberg Daybreak on a day when futures are lower. S&P futures down 0.3%, down 21 points. Dow futures down 0.1% or 47 points. And NASDAQ futures down 0.7% or 197 points. This is Bloomberg.
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14: And I'm Karen Moscow in U.S. stocks. Well, futures are lower ahead of Alphabet's earnings and Tesla's as well. S&P futures down 0.3% on 25 points. Dow futures down 0.2% or 79 points. And NASDAQ futures down 0.8% or 224 points. 10-year Treasury down 1/32nd, yield 4.63%. The yield on the 2-year, 4.25%. NYMEX crude oil jumping up 5% at $88.56 a barrel. Brent up 4.8% at $95.40. And looking at COMEX gold, it's up 1% at $4,119. That is a Bloomberg Business Flash. Now here's Michael Barr with more on what's going on around the world. Michael.
15: Thank you very much, Karen. The U.S. carried out a fresh wave of military strikes against Iranian targets for the 11th consecutive night, aiming to degrade Iran's ability to strengthen commercial shipping in the crucial Strait of Hormuz. Iran retaliated, targeting American military facilities. Defense Secretary Pete Hegseth said the U.S. war against Iran has cost $37.5 billion so far. Hegseth faced fiery questions and protests at a Senate hearing Tuesday while defending the administration's request for $67 billion more in additional funding. The House has moved to head off a potential government shutdown before this fall's critical midterm elections. Republicans passed a temporary bill to fund the federal government through December 4th. In baseball, the Mets won, Nationals lost, Yankees game was rained out. The Red Sox-Orioles game was also a washout. They'll play a doubleheader today as Boston goes for its 15th straight win. Global news, 24 hours a day and whenever you want it with Bloomberg News Now. I'm Michael Barr, and this is Bloomberg. Nathan.
8: Thanks, Michael. It's 5:55 on Wall Street. It's time for our daily Bloomberg Law Brief, exploring legal issues in the news today with a look at non-citizens registered to vote in New Jersey. Governor Mikey Sherrill says a software error in the state's Motor Vehicle Commission system allowed about 6,600 non-citizens to appear on voter rolls in 2023 and 2024. She says up to 400 of them went on to improperly cast ballots. The revelation comes as President Trump and Homeland Security Secretary Mark Wayne Mullen have claimed hundreds of thousands of non-citizens are on voter rolls across the country. For more, Bloomberg's June Grosso speaks to Jonathan Diaz, Director of Voting Advocacy and Partnerships at Campaign Legal Center.
24: Jonathan, explain what happened in New Jersey.
25: So it appears that there was some sort of technological error in New Jersey's DMV system where about 6,000 or so individuals who correctly identified themselves as non-citizens, you know, they weren't trying to register to vote, nevertheless were erroneously registered. New Jersey's election officials and governor made this announcement. They identified this problem. They've directed officials to remove them from the rolls. They are fixing the glitch in their driver's license system that caused this problem. And this is, I think, an example of how the system is supposed to work. The state and local officials who are responsible for overseeing voter registration identified a problem, made it clear to the public, and announced steps to mitigate the problem. You know, they don't need the federal government to step in and do it for them.
24: The governor said that fewer than 400 of these non-citizens cast ballots. So that means that hundreds of non-citizens did cast ballots improperly in the New Jersey elections.
25: So, well, I think it's important to remember that more than 4.1 million ballots were cast in New Jersey in 2024. So that number, you know, even if it was 400 in total, that's less than 1% of 1%. It's 0.00.

0: 9% of the total votes cast in New Jersey in 2024, which is nowhere near affecting the outcome of any federal election that took place in New Jersey in that year.
1: Will this give ammunition to the Trump administration in its quest to show that there are non-citizens on voter rolls and non-citizens are voting?
0: You know, it shouldn't, because there's nothing in any of the proposals that the federal government has put forward that would have addressed this scenario. This was a simple case of human error, of technological error. Somebody misprogrammed the system. And so, you know, requiring, as the Trump administration wants, requiring voters to provide additional proof of citizenship to show a passport or a birth certificate to register to vote wouldn't have stopped this, because these people said that they were not citizens. They weren't trying to register to vote. But, you know, elections are run by people. Sometimes people make mistakes. Sometimes there is a glitch in the system. And, you know, that's why we have safeguards built in to ensure that it can be caught and fixed for the next time. And even in a scenario like this, where there was a technological problem that did result in some people being erroneously registered, it's not happening anywhere near in the numbers on the scale that the president and the White House are suggesting that it is. You know, this is a tiny, tiny, tiny percentage of the votes, so small that it doesn't affect the outcome. And so, you know, in my view, this technological error, which is really all that it is, does not justify the kind of draconian restrictions that the Trump administration is proposing for voter registration, because those things, A, solve this problem, and B, would have prevented many more people than this who are eligible from actually registering and voting.
2: 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S&P futures are down about 0.25% right now. Dow futures down almost 0.1%. NASDAQ futures are lower by 0.2%. Brent crude oil above $95 a barrel for the first time in about 6 weeks. Up next, we'll get the latest from the Middle East as the U.S. widens attacks on Iran. Plus, primary results from Arizona in our 6 a.m. news. Hour 2 of Bloomberg Daybreak starts right now.
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4: From ABC News, I'm Sherry Preston. Air raid sirens sounding again across Jordan. News military says it intercepted 4 missiles coming from Iran overnight. The U.S. military completing its 11th night of airstrikes on Iran. Secretary of State Marco Rubio meeting with Southeast Asian allies, saying that the fight there could easily happen in other parts of the world.
5: If we create a precedent in the Middle East where a nation state can decide that they are going to control an international waterway, charge a toll, and if you don't pay them, blow up your ships, we have created a very dangerous precedent which will repeat itself in other parts of the world, including in this region.
4: Congressman Andy Biggs, a fierce ally of President Trump, winning the Republican nomination for Arizona governor. Democrats Amish Shaw and Marlene Gellin Woods are locked in a close primary contest for the chance to take on Trump-backed former Arizona Cardinals Jay Feely in the U.S. House race. It's back to a New York courtroom for ousted Venezuelan President Nicolas Maduro, who's been held in U.S. custody for 4 months now.
6: Maduro and his wife Celia Flores last appeared in a courtroom in March, where their lawyers unsuccessfully pushed to have the case thrown out because the Treasury Department had blocked the Venezuelan government from paying for their defense lawyers. They've since withdrawn that motion after the Trump administration in April began allowing the Venezuelan government to cover their legal fees. The judge in the case has not yet scheduled a trial date. Peter Haralambos, ABC News.
4: It was a rough night in the eastern U.S., courtesy of some dangerous weather.
7: Powerful storms stretching from Tennessee to upstate New York. West Virginia's governor declaring a state of emergency after some areas saw more than half a foot of rain in just a few hours. Emergency crews responding to reports of people trapped in their homes. The storms also spawning at least 2 tornadoes in New Jersey. Fallen trees littering the roads in Stanhope.
4: ABC's Hannah Batah. Tropical storm Bertha moving along the Gulf Coast, bringing dangerous rip currents and storm surge. 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
4: The director of the Smithsonian's National Museum of American History is defending its work, even as the White House accuses it of presenting a, quote, radical view of American history. Sarah Weichsel was on Capitol Hill Tuesday saying that the Smithsonian's exhibits are changing all the time.
10: History is an evidence-based interpretive discipline, and our interpretation constantly evolves as historians analyze evidence in light of an ever-expanding body of scholarship.
4: Six rescued beluga whales are settling into their new homes. The whales were among 30 left in limbo as the Marineland Amusement Park in Niagara Falls shut its doors for good in Canada.
11: Each whale, weighing up to 4,000 pounds, was coaxed into a custom sling and hoisted by crane into rides for every mile. On Tuesday, four females, Acadia, Osiris, Sierra, and Lilouette, surfaced together at Chicago's Shedd Aquarium. And two more, Birdie Box and Frankie, splashed down at SeaWorld San Antonio.
4: The Louvre's Apollo Gallery has reopened to the public for the first time since last year's crown jewels heist. The precious collections it once displayed have now been removed. The gallery now showing off the decor and architecture of the salon itself. The thieves took less than 8 minutes to steal the jewels last year. This is ABC News.
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16: This is America in the Morning from Westwood One. Good morning, I'm John Trout. It's Wednesday, July 22nd, 2026. Here's what's coming up on America in the Morning.
17: $75 billion more for the Pentagon for what?
18: Move away from all the woke priorities.
17: I'm Joan Jones.
19: President Donald Trump says he'll allow American carriers to resume direct flights to Lebanon.
20: The historic achievement.
19: I'm Lisa Dwyer.
21: Governors of California and Minnesota responding after the Trump administration pauses $1 billion in Medicaid payments. I'm Clayton Neville.
22: Officials are looking to acquire phone records of New York Times journalists in an effort to unmask sources. Kaya Pinjwani, Washington.
23: The director of the Smithsonian pushed back against a recent White House report that said its leadership cannot be trusted. Ed Donahue, Washington.
16: A check of Wednesday business. Who won the Arizona governor's primary? And a computer glitch in New Jersey allowed non-citizens to vote. All ahead on America in the Morning. It's 7 after. Secretary of War Pete Hegseth faced sharp questioning from both sides of the aisle during a Senate

0: closure to the sites, which continued operating as usual. I'm Charles de Ledesma.
1: There is pushback against the Trump administration in Washington that's coming from a very unusual source. Correspondent Ed Donahue reports on the Smithsonian's war of words with the White House.
2: The director of the Smithsonian National Museum of American History pushed back against a recent White House report that said its leadership cannot be trusted. The report described Anthea Hartig and other Smithsonian leaders as radical activists.
3: We unwaveringly attest that it does not fairly or accurately characterize the full body of work at the museum.
2: Hartig's testimony before a House committee comes after a report released on the 4th of July said the American History Museum doesn't tell history in a way that is inspiring and unifying. Tennessee Republican Tim Burchett agrees.
4: In the museum's current telling, history is just an ongoing power struggle between oppressors and the oppressed. Only the oppressed are celebrated, especially illegal immigrants.
2: The report is part of President Trump's efforts to reshape the stories of America told by cultural institutions controlled or influenced by the federal government. Hartig said the Smithsonian does not take sides in America's political debates. Ed Donahue, Washington.
1: America in the Morning for Wednesday, July 22nd, 2026, is produced by Jeff McKay. I'm John Trout. This is Westwood One.
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10: ABC News, I'm Sherry Preston. In the midst of the 11th straight night of attacks by U.S. forces on Iranian targets, Secretary of State Marco Rubio says Iran may want to talk but hasn't kept its promises.
11: Iran has been reaching out to the United States, both directly and indirectly, to engage in talks about settling the differences with regards to what's happening in that part of the world. Unfortunately, so far, even though we have reached agreements, they have not kept their commitments.
10: Secretary Rubio speaking at a meeting of Southeast Asian allies, Iran retaliating by firing missiles and drones at Jordan. The death toll from the Ebola outbreak in Congo, now just one shy of 1,000 people. Tropical Storm Bertha still on track for landfall in Louisiana later today or early tomorrow, and people from Tennessee to upstate New York are cleaning up after strong storms overnight. OpenAI, now in some of its AI models, got out and started hacking all on their own. The artificial intelligence models apparently broke out of what was supposed to be a controlled testing environment. This is ABC News.
5: 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Heavy rains with flash flooding.
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1: 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Coming up this half hour,
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7: Welcome back. You're with America in the Morning. A check of the nation's weather and the Wednesday forecast. Here's AccuWeather.com meteorologist LaTroy Thornton.
8: Overall, today looks far less impactful in terms of severe thunderstorms than what occurred on Tuesday, when storms brought dozens of instances of wind damage as well as several reported tornadoes from the Ohio Valley as far to the north and east as both northern and southern parts of New Jersey. Those areas get out of the severe risk today with just showers and spotty storms near the coast as a cold front shifts closer to the coast, pushing the risk for severe weather farther to the south and east, and that means places from far southern Delaware and Maryland through southeastern Virginia and a large portion of central and eastern North Carolina now face the risk for thunderstorms that may turn severe this afternoon and evening, bringing localized damaging wind gusts of at least 55 to 65 miles per hour, as well as the potential for flash flooding, while that tornado risk drops off today. Farther to the south and west, Tropical Storm Bertha continues on its westward track along the central Gulf Coast, bringing with it gusty winds and some tropical downpours. Heavy rain from Bertha will continue to expand into southern Louisiana and eastern Texas, where 1 to 2 inches of rain may occur this week. A widespread swath of 2 to 4 inches of rain is expected from the western Florida Panhandle to coastal Texas, with the potential for flash flooding in some parts of Texas that have already had a rather wet July. However, the heaviest rain of all, of 4 to 8 inches from Bertha, is most likely over far southeastern Louisiana, where the storm likely makes landfall later this afternoon as a tropical storm, although a second landfall is likely early on Friday in southeast Texas. Otherwise, outside of a couple of showers around the nation's center, the other widespread area of wet weather in the nation comes from afternoon monsoon thunderstorms from the southwest northward into Wyoming, Nevada, and along all but the northernmost Rockies, as well as into eastern Oregon. That's the weather across America. I'm AccuWeather.com meteorologist LaTroy Thornton.
7: 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Defense Secretary Pete Hegseth faced sharp questions about the Trump administration's handling of the war with Iran, with no signs from either side of stopping attacks and concerns that the Iranian-backed Houthis are planning to keep ships at bay in the Red Sea while Iran targets the Strait of Hormuz. Ed Donahue reports a Senate Appropriations Committee hearing included angst from Democrats, blames from Hegseth for the Biden administration, and a loud protest.
9: You estimated at one point that the cost of the war in Iran was $29 billion, but then added a caveat.

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6: It's 5 till. You're with America in the Morning. Welcome back. A tragic car crash has taken the life of a teenage rising star actress. Entertainment reporter Kevin Carr has that.
7: Child actor Kaylee Hoddle was killed in a car crash in Maryland early on Tuesday morning. She was 18. Hoddle was best known for playing the character Gia in the 2021 film Godzilla vs. Kong and its 2024 sequel Godzilla X Kong: The New Empire. Hoddle and her character were both deaf, which factored into her backstory that allowed her to forge an emotional bond with Kong using sign language.
8: When the storm took over the island, it wiped out the native people. But Kong saved her. She had nowhere to go, so I made a promise then and there to protect her. And I think that in some way, he did the same.
7: According to the Frederick County Sheriff's Office, Hoddle was a passenger in a car that ran off the road at excessive speed and hit a culvert. The driver and other passengers sustained only minor injuries. Hoddle was transported to a trauma center but died on the way there. TMZ released the dispatch audio of the police response on Tuesday. In the audio, the authorities describe the scene and call for a sign language interpreter.
9: Are you able to check with the city to see if they have anybody that knows sign language that's working?
10: Heavy front end damage, about 10 feet off the roadway into a culvert.
7: Hoddle's father, Joshua, flew from Texas to Maryland to claim her body. He announced her death in a 23-minute Facebook live stream, which he delivered entirely in American Sign Language. I'm Kevin Carr.
6: The rapper, simply known as David, was in an L.A. court Tuesday where gruesome evidence was heard in the murder case against him. Correspondent Jennifer King reports how prosecutors detailed the death of a 14-year-old and what's expected next in the celebrity trial.
11: A Los Angeles homicide detective says that David Burke, a singer known as David, ordered a body bag, chainsaws, a children's pool, and a shovel delivered to his Hollywood home after the death of 14-year-old Celeste Rivas Hernandez. Detective Joshua Byers testified that Burke used an alias for the orders but used his own cards. Some of the items were found in his garage, along with a bloodstain that matched the girl's DNA.
12: This preliminary hearing will last approximately 3 to 5 days, at which point we will be seeking to hold David to answer for 3 felony counts of which he has been charged. First degree murder with special circumstances, the count of lewd and lascivious acts with a 13-year-old, and the count of mutilation of human remains.
11: The grisly testimony came in the first day of a hearing to decide if there's enough evidence to go to trial. Rivas Hernandez's decomposed, dismembered body was found in the trunk of a Tesla registered to Burke at a Hollywood tow yard in September of 2025. Prosecutors say Burke stabbed the girl to death for threatening to reveal their relationship and ruin his music career. I'm Jennifer King.
6: America in the Morning for Wednesday, July 22nd, 2026 is produced by Jeff McKay. I'm John Trout. This is Westwood One.
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15: From ABC News, I'm Sherry Preston. President Trump is scheduled to be at Dover Air Force Base today to attend the dignified transfer of remains for U.S. service members killed in the Iran war. 18 have died so far, 4 since Friday.
16: The Pentagon identifying 28-year-old Sergeant Angel Rompersad of New York, who's believed to have been killed in last week's attack on a U.S. base in Jordan, and 30-year-old Sergeant Michael Swinton of North Carolina, killed during the detonation of an Iranian drone in Iraq. His wife telling ABC News, Swinton was an amazing husband and father to his two young children.
15: ABC's Karen Waugh. The Northeast cleaning up after an evening of severe storms and tornadoes. ABC's Rhiannon Alley spending time at a busy airport.
17: These storms have really wreaked havoc on Northeast airports. More than 2,300 flights have been canceled, more than 500 of them right here at LaGuardia Airport. And we've seen more than 5,000 delays.
15: The CDC confirming more than 4,100 cases of that parasitic bacteria linked to iceberg lettuce. This is ABC's Jim Ryan.
18: The good news about cyclosporiasis comes from Health and Human Services Secretary Robert F. Kennedy Jr.
19: We do have the outbreak under control.
18: The bad news for Taco Bell is that at least 4 lawsuits have been filed by people who say they caught the brutal stomach bug after eating at the fast food restaurant. Up the supply chain, says Kennedy.
19: We and the companies that are involved have implemented a recall.
18: The CDC is investigating nearly 7,000 confirmed or suspected cases of cyclosporiasis. Jim Ryan, ABC News.
15: Official data from the Congo shows at least 999 people have died in the Ebola outbreak, which has been the fastest growing in history. As of Monday, nearly 2,500 cases had been recorded. The House moving to head off a potential government shutdown before the November midterms, passing a bill to fund the federal government through December 4th. You're listening to ABC News.
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21: A Midtown wreck causes traffic issues on Tuesday. Good morning, I'm Jeff Motes. Right now we have a cloudy sky in the area, and we're checking in with 66 degrees at KFOR FM 101.5, 1240 AM. It's 6:03. A two-vehicle crash late Tuesday morning. Street happened in front of the Eats Office Supply building.
0: There were no serious injuries.
21: That's Lincoln Police Public Information Manager Erica Thomas, who tells KFOR News the investigation is ongoing and the collision impacted mainly westbound traffic at the time. She also adds that officers were looking into the possibility of a DUI. Two people from the Wahoo area died due to a crash that happened Sunday afternoon along Highway 79 just a few miles north of Prague. The Saunders County Sheriff's Office said in a release to KFOR News, a southbound truck driven by 89-year-old Marvin Fuyon of Wahoo was trying to turn eastbound onto County Road V in front of a northbound truck driven by a 30-year-old Prague man. The northbound truck was unable to avoid the collision. The passenger of that southbound truck, 84-year-old Mildred Fuyon of Wahoo, died at the scene, while her husband Marvin was taken to an Omaha hospital where he later died. The investigation is ongoing. Lincoln Chamber of Commerce and Visit Lincoln's Vice President of Operations and Development, Derek Fireherm, has passed away after a nearly two-year battle with cancer. According to the Chamber, Fireherm passed away Friday at the age of 44. A posting on social media from Lincoln Chamber of Commerce President and CEO Jason Ball said that Fireherm was a hard worker and had a passion for local tourism while highlighting Lincoln's assets. Services for Derek Fireherm are set for July 29th at 10:30 in the morning at St. Mary's Catholic Church in his hometown of West Point. KFOR News Time is 6:05. Six of the eight proposed amendments to the city's two-year budget plan were advanced by Lincoln City Council this week during a budget meeting that was held Monday afternoon. The amendments that fell short by one vote of advancing were $152,000 to open up the private middle lane pool and about $82,000 for a program that helps low-income families prepare their taxes. Council member Brody Weber was among those supporting both plans, including the money for opening up Meadow Lane Pool.
1: That's an opportunity that doesn't come before us very often, and I think I'd take that over building a brand new pool. I'd take that over assuming long-term maintenance and repairs for that pool.
21: The council is set to hold a public hearing on the budget coming up August 3rd. More about this can be found at KFORnow.com. A water pipe burst Monday afternoon that prompted the closure of some businesses at Edgewood Shopping Center near 56th and Nebraska Parkway. The pipe had a fist-sized hole in it, according to a report from the Journal Star. The pipe burst in front of a tobacco shop and a Dollar Tree store and then prompted some business to close for the rest of the day Monday. Officials believe the burst pipe was due to natural causes, but there could have been other reasons, including rust eating away at the pipe. Unemployment numbers for the state of Nebraska are out for the month of June. The Nebraska Department of Labor Tuesday said June's unemployment rate is 2.9% seasonally adjusted. That's down from May's unemployment rate of 3%, unchanged over the year, though. Locally, Lincoln's unemployment rate for June rose to 2.9% from May's 2.6%, not seasonally adjusted. Lincoln's first forecast is next. KFOR News Time is 6:06.
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21: Lincoln's first forecast for today, 50% chance of showers and a high around 78 tonight. 30% chance of rain, otherwise cloudy and a low of 63. And then showers likely, maybe a thunderstorm tomorrow. We'll top out around 78 again. Then Friday, a 40% chance of rain and a high of 83. This morning, cloudy, 66 degrees in Lincoln. I'm Jeff Motes, KFOR News.
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24: 6:07, welcome into Wednesday with KFOR. Cloudy and cool and comfortable, and we'll take it, Carol. How we doing?
2: Good, yeah. It was kind of nice to, you know, walk out into the garage and not feel like you needed oxygen. It was, you know, pretty pleasant out there this morning, actually.
24: Really comfortable. If you're out for a walk, dare I say jacket or sweatshirt.
25: Dare.
24: I'm going to say it. 66 is what we're at right now. Motzi, what a 180 it's been from

0: days ago to now, and it just, even yesterday felt, you know, in mid-80s, really good outside, and today and the next day or so, going to feel not quite fall-like, but going to feel wonderful spring-like with these 70s.
1: Well, we were doing, I was at the Area 5 Legion Baseball Tournament at Den Hartog yesterday, and everybody was kind of commenting how the weather was more pleasant considering the winds were coming out of the north. And even though it was about 86 degrees or 85 degrees at first pitch yesterday, the first game, it did not feel like summer, really. It felt like kind of a, you know, a spring or maybe mid to late, well, mid, late summer to early fall type pattern. And so, you know, I think everybody appreciated it because on Monday, I didn't go out Monday, but they were saying Monday was just stifling. In fact, the temperature was up around 98 degrees, I believe, at 7:30 on Monday night for the first pitch of that game that they had out there. 98 at 7:30 in the evening.
2: When I walked the dogs that night about 9:20, it was 94.
0: How'd the tons of fun pup take that one?
2: Well, it was a short walk. Let's just put it that way. There was a lot.
0: Short walk to the mailbox and back.
2: there was a lot of that going on.
1: It was unbearable Monday for sure. But, yeah, we're going to have some nice temperatures here for the next couple of days, and then we'll start to climb back into the lower to mid-80s tomorrow, or on Friday, I should say, and then the steam bath returns Saturday, Sunday, Monday, and Tuesday.
2: It was nice. I mean, I actually did have long sleeves on when I took them out late last night after 9 o'clock because it was just, there was a little bit of a cool breeze, and it was, well, it felt cool after.
0: Sure.
2: 94 yeah. The night before.
0: Yeah. Well, for sure, and you look at, you know, yesterday's temps, you have a dew point of upper 60s, low 70s to go with that triple digit feel, and 85 is going to feel like,
2: yeah,
0: you know,
2: fall
0: 70.
1: Yeah, no kidding.
0: it's all relative, but
1: yeah.
0: No, we'll have a little bit of rainfall here. Motzi is say some storms could move through the area a little bit after one. Anything severe, is it just going to be
1: some
0: soaking rain?
1: It's just rain that's needed. I don't think there's a big severe weather threat in our area. The latest update of KFOR Doppler radar, the 100-mile, 150-mile range scope, does show some shower and thunderstorm activity over central Nebraska and the Sand Hills. You know, if you go north of Kearney, northwest of Grand Island, you know, if you get up toward Burwell and some of those places, you get in toward the Sand Hills, that's where you start to see more of the activity, and that's going to be moving off toward the southeast. That could clip our area today. Again, 50% chance of it through the afternoon today, 30% chance overnight. Then there's a better chance of it tomorrow. But it doesn't look like anything significant in terms of severe weather, at least for now. And, you know, that could change. That's why the folks at the Storm Prediction Center down in Norman, Oklahoma, are always monitoring that weather, that type of weather activity 24 hours a day. So. But it doesn't look like that's going to be the case for now. We'll hear more from Brandon Rector, get his expertise about it, too, coming up here in a few minutes, too.
0: We'll hit on a couple of stories that are out there. You have the crash capital of Nebraska, and Lincoln, you are a air quote winner in this instance when we talk locations that lead the state in crashes, and then also the e-bike edict. I want to go here before we get some leads from Motzi. Carol, this was put out by LPD when it comes to e-bikes, and what one e-bike user was clocked going in a 35.
2: Well, at first, I believe, Jeff, there was something put out by LPD. They were looking, or was it around a school area?
1: Yeah,
2: they were,
1: somewhere in a school area.
2: Yeah, school area. They were looking for an e-bike that neighbors had reported was driving recklessly, and that if you saw that e-bike, or you could, you know, call Crime Stoppers or call their tip line and report it. And then you did actually have one that was stopped going 22 miles an hour over the speed limit at 27th and Vine.
1: Yeah, 57 and a 35, I believe, is what the radar was clocking. That's incredible. I mean, I guess
0: didn't know they got that high.
1: Exactly. That you took the words right out of my mouth. I didn't realize they went that fast. I really didn't.
2: Well, they're kind of a like the ones out in our neighborhood. I mean, to me, they border on a motorcycle.
0: Yeah.
2: Just like a baby motorcycle.
0: Kelly Leak.
2: Yeah, it's not.
0: Sig hanging out and just motoring away.
2: Yeah, I mean, I'm always amazed at how fast they go on those things.
1: Well, what was it? I was coming home yesterday from the station, and I come up to an intersection in my neighborhood, probably about 3-4 blocks away, and there's a yield sign. And had I not had the yield sign, and usually in unmarked intersections, you should yield or slow down before proceeding.
2: Oh, yeah.
1: I mean, that's kind of the general rule of thumb.
2: Common sense.
1: Right. And had I not had done that, here's a kid, there's two kids on this e-bike, you know, and it's the ones that got the fat tires on them, if I'm not mistaken.
2: Right.
1: Yeah. So they come barreling around the corner and start taking off ahead of me, and they're not wearing a helmet or anything like that. I mean, they're kids. I thought, man, that's just crazy. I mean,
2: many of them don't stop at stop signs.
1: No, they don't.
2: They just go. I mean, in our neighborhood,
0: many of them think they're in Ireland driving on the other side of the road.
2: I was walking the dog the other night with Mary, and a couple just went right through the stop sign. Of course, I had to yell, but anyway.
1: But to be fair, too, the other day I was going down 33rd Street by the railroad crossings over here, and there was some gal that was riding a regular bike that was going the opposite way, and it was in my lane coming right at me, crossing the tracks. And it's like, well, what do you do?
0: You honk? You,
1: well, you slow down.
2: Yeah, you have to.
1: You got
2: to
1: slow down. But it's like, you know, does she care? Does she not give
0: a... It's her road, Mozi.
1: I know.
2: Well, that's kind of the way these kids act. And the same ones on the electric scooters. It's like, you know, watch out for us because we're coming through.
0: Some of them zoom onto the sidewalk. But the old e-bike, and I was heading out yesterday, and three of them, you know, were not bunched together like they're Hell's Angels, but they were spread across.
2: Yeah.
0: One of our main roads that lead into our neighborhood, and they're just kind of weaving away. And I'm glad they're out enjoying time together. I mean, but gone are the days, and I'm going to sound like get off my lawn guy, but gone are the days where you're dying pedaling uphill. And you're huffy.
1: I mean, that's what, yeah, I mean.
0: That's how we survived it.
1: 40 years ago, that's what we did. We rode our bikes all over the neighborhood, and I did have a huffy, thank you very much.
2: I had a huffy.
1: And, you know.
0: Worst purchase of my life.
1: But we rode our bikes uphill, and we had to pedal.
2: You stood up. to get some momentum.
1: To get, exactly. I mean, we did that. And kids now, it's like, oh, well, I got a motor. Here, I'm going to go.
0: For aesthetics, we will put pedals on
2: them. If I'm not an 8-year-old driving a golf cart, yeah.
1: Yeah.
0: Exactly. No kidding. But this person who got ticketed, $300 fine, 95 court costs.
1: Wow.
0: And the other part of it is, this is the second violation in as many weeks.
2: It has no proof of ownership.
0: Right. He's borrowing his neighbor's e-bike. But
1: wow.
0: if we're going to start ripping vehicles for street racing, let's start ripping e-bikes for offenses like this.
1: I mean, do we know exactly the fastest speed that these e-bikes can go?
2: I don't know. I don't know how fast they can go.
0: I will check with some of the neighborhood kids. Hey, not that you've done this,
2: but
0: just out of curiosity, what's your friend done?
1: Should we go to our correspondent Vin Diesel to find out?
0: Right. What have we clocked them at? But this kind of caught our attention with what was going on 27th and Vine over the weekend.
1: Yeah.
0: Mozi, what are you looking at here as we get towards 6:30?
1: Tragically, we find out on Tuesday from the Saunders County Sheriff's Office that a Wahoo couple passed away after a collision Sunday afternoon north of Prague. We'll have that story for you. Back here in Lincoln, there was a pretty bad wreck at 35th and O. We'll have the latest on that from Lincoln Police. We'll have other stories as well. And in sports, there are four teams from Lincoln that will head off to the State Legion Baseball Tournament that begins this weekend. We'll tell you more about that, plus have other sports stories as well coming up at 6:31 on KFOR.
0: Motzi, thank you much. We'll hear from you here in a little less than 15 minutes. Busy one today, as Bob Krueger going to be popping by in about 20 minutes or so as we talk what's happening with Lincoln Municipal Band. Becky Keller, Crime Stoppers in the 8 o'clock hour, and our old buddy Maury Enders. Slating,
2: yes.
0: Come on by.
2: Maury, of course, announced his retirement, so he's going to bring in the new executive director of the Lincoln Community Playhouse, so we'll get a chance to meet her and find out a little bit about her and how that, Maury came in at a time when the Lincoln Community Playhouse really needed a shot in the arm.
0: Sure.
2: An influx of energy, and came in and just made it a real community theater and soared that thing to new heights. And so now he's decided to step aside, and a new era begins.
0: Maury's been absolutely incredible, and always enjoyed our chats with him.
2: Oh, yeah, wonderful to work with. Always enthusiastic.
0: He
2: great ideas.
0: So much passion.
2: Oh, I know it.
0: For Maury.
2: I know
0: good for Maury, and incredible career for him. Carol, we'll dive into some of these crashes around the state of Nebraska and some of those intersections you need to be concerned about, but also Cyclospora, when we talk about the national outbreak. RFK Jr. Says, look, things are going to be good. We'll have his comments from yesterday, but 13 cases here in Lancaster County to keep an eye on. I'm so thankful that this thing isn't passed on via your normal airborne stuff. I mean, wash, be careful, be cognizant of what you're eating, all that. But this thing could be worse when we talk about how you catch it.
2: It can be, and it's good that the word is out there that, and the, you know, participate, there are restaurants who, even though they may not be associated with it, who have, you know, taken some steps to make sure that they lessen your chance, your risk of getting it, because you just really don't know this Taylor Farms, if it's originating from them. You know, I mean, they serve a lot of places, you know, there are a lot of restaurants, a lot of grocery stores, and most of those have complied and said, well, hey, until this thing passes or we get some more information on it, we're going to restrict the use of lettuce, or, you know, we're going to take these steps to make, that's going to certainly reduce your risk of getting something that can be just horribly awful to a healthy person, and can be very life-threatening to someone who's not.
0: Oh, you nailed it. I mean, the life-threatening part, when you talk about somebody as they get older, it's scary. Now, the thing that I don't know how we, and we'll get into it, but the whole lawsuit part of this is interesting. Let's check in Brandon Rector with his 10-11 Weather Center, and thumbs up, Brandon. Way to be with some incredible temperatures here today and tomorrow. Is it's going to feel wonderful?
3: It is. You know, I stepped outside this morning. It was just nice and kind of refreshing that I didn't just like feel like the air was thick with that moisture this morning already. So our dew points were down to the upper 50s this morning at one point versus those mid-70s we had just a couple of days ago. As far as our temperatures, we are looking at highs in the low to mid-70s the next couple of days, at 73 for today, 74 tomorrow. And we do have a good chance at seeing some rain. I think our rain will become likely later this morning and into the afternoon. Mainly showers, but can't rule out a few isolated thunderstorms. And then we'll get a little maybe brief break in the action this evening before we start to crank up that chance again. After midnight tonight and into Thursday morning, another 60% chance of some showers, maybe some isolated thunderstorms, high of 74. And then we'll see another chance of rain, so a third chance for us. It looks like a late Thursday night into Friday morning. I think first half of the day with the best chance for rain, the rain should be decreasing. It looks like as we head into Friday afternoon, should get a little sunshine late in the afternoon on Friday, high of 80. And then I can stop there, or I can continue and talk about the heat coming for the weekend.
2: Well,
3: do you want to know how high it's looking
2: think,
3: right now?
2: I think we, it's a service to our listeners in case they have plans this weekend to know what they're going to deal with.
3: That's true. I should probably do that. We are looking at mid to upper 90s returning to the area. Our heat index values, because it's going to be humid as well, probably in that 100 to 105, maybe even up to 110 on Sunday. because we'll probably get those dew points back into the 70s again. So be aware there's that potential, I think, for Sunday, even into Monday, for maybe some dangerous heat in the area. It would not surprise me if we had some heat advisories again if this forecast holds here for Sunday and Monday.
0: Man.
2: And we wonder why there's so many people out there with coughs and colds, and because you're, you know, you're sucking in that air conditioning and then you're going way down, and that's what I hate about this time of year, that up and down effect.
3: I know. We were 101 on Monday for a high temperature. I'm talking about 73 today and then back near 100 by Sunday. So, yes, quite the roller coaster this week.
0: Brandon, we'll take today and tomorrow, and thanks for checking in this morning.
3: You're welcome. Have a great day.
0: All right, 66 degrees at your severe weather station, KFOR.
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13: Man, I love this place. I've been surfing here since I was a kid. Now, seeing my grandson out on the water, it means everything to me. 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
4: 628 at KFOR. Schmidt, Carol, and Jeff will get an update with Iran in the U.S. More strikes overnight. And Cyclospora across the U.S. and locally. Those cases, Carol, you have Taylor Swift and Travis Kelce, pup owners, and the white walking cloud, as it's been deemed.
5: It's a Samoyed, and so it's a big white fluffy dog. And we first saw it right before the wedding was taking place when Travis walked off of Taylor's private jet with it. And at that point, we knew they had purchased a dog together. But what is it like to be the dog of Taylor Swift and Travis Kelce? Well, you travel by private jet. You eat human-grade food prepared by a personal pet chef. You have people. You have a pet team that deals specifically with the dog as far as, you know, someone to travel with them that handles the dog if they have to make appearances or if they want to go out to dinner or attend an event. You've got your pet people that take care of it. And apparently, I mean, they discussed at great length because we all know that Taylor's had cats always, and she talks about her cats. But this is her first foray into a canine. So they talked about it at length before they got this dog as far as what the, you know, requirements were going to be to make sure that the dog was well cared for. And they didn't want to just leave it somewhere. They wanted it to travel with them. But so, yeah, the dog has a team.
4: I like what Herb Street does. I love the big labs that I think that Herb Street does that, you know, his oldest pup passed, but it's got the next generation with him on game day set at 6:30 with ABC.
6: ABC News, I'm Sherry Preston. The U.S. and Iran keeping up their back-and-forth attacks. The American military hitting Iranian targets for an 11th straight night, shipping through the Strait of Hormuz, slowing down again. And now, ABC News Chief Global Affairs anchor Martha Raddatz says...
7: New concerns emerging in the critical Red Sea. Two oil tankers turning around after Iran-backed Houthi rebels threatened shipping traffic there. All of this spiking oil and gas prices.
6: President Trump this morning will attend the dignified transfer of remains of troops killed in the Middle East. The Northeast cleaning up after strong storms raced through the area, leading to thousands of flight delays. At least four lawsuits have now been filed against Taco Bell after lettuce at its restaurants was linked to the outbreak of a parasitic bug that's made thousands of people sick. Congressman Andy Biggs, a strong ally of President Trump, winning the Republican nomination in the Arizona governor's race. This is ABC News.
8: A crash tied up traffic at Central Lincoln Tuesday. Good morning. I'm Jeff Modes. Right now, cloudy sky, 66 degrees at KFOR FM 101.5, 1240 AM at 6:31. Lincoln police continue investigating a collision that happened involving two vehicles late Tuesday morning at 35th and O Street. At the time, it impacted westbound traffic for a while. But according to Lincoln Police Public Information Manager Erica Thomas, there were no serious injuries reported, and officers are checking into the possibility of a DUI being involved. So far, no arrests have been made. A Wahoo couple died after a Sunday afternoon collision north of Prague. In a news release sent from the Saunders County Sheriff's Office to KFOR News on Tuesday, the investigation shows that a southbound truck on Highway 79 was trying to turn eastbound onto County Road V in front of a northbound truck, which was unable to avoid the collision. The passenger in the southbound truck that was turning, 84-year-old Mildred Fuyon, died at the scene, while her husband and driver, 89-year-old Marvin Fuyon, died at an Omaha hospital. A 30-year-old Prague man in the northbound pickup truck suffered what's believed to be a broken leg and other minor injuries. He was taken to a Fremont hospital. That investigation, by the way, is still ongoing. Lincoln Chamber of Commerce and Visit Lincoln's Vice President of Operations and Development, Derek Fireherm, has passed away after a nearly 2-year battle with cancer. According to the

0: which has been closed since 2023. This was brought forth by Councilmember James Michael Bowers.
1: We're not restoring a private membership pool. We're creating another place for Lincoln families and building a community asset that serves more people in more ways than ever before.
0: With six of the seven council members present Monday, the vote to opening up Meadow Lane Pool came up short with a tie, but the council did approve an amendment to invest $935,000 into city pools. Monday's votes were on whether to advance the amendments to an August 3rd public hearing on the city budget. Some businesses at the Edgewood Shopping Center in Southeast Lincoln had to close the rest of the day Monday because of a water pipe that burst. It happened in front of a tobacco shop and a Dollar Tree store. Officials believe the burst pipe was due to natural causes, but there could have been other reasons, including rust eating away at the pipe. And the Nebraska Department of Labor on Tuesday released the unemployment numbers for June, and the state's unemployment rate is at 2.9% seasonally adjusted. The rate is down from May 2026 unemployment rate at 3% and unchanged over a year. Locally, Lincoln's unemployment rate for June rose to 2.9% from May's 2.6%. That's not seasonally adjusted. Lincoln's first forecast is next. KFOR News Time 634.
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0: Lincoln's first forecast today, mostly cloudy, a 50% clock this afternoon, a high of 78. Cloudy tonight, a 30% chance of overnight showers, a low of 63. 70% chance of showers and thunderstorms tomorrow, the high of 78. Up to 83 with a 40% chance of rain Friday, and then sunny and 95 on Saturday. Right now, cloudy and 66 degrees at KFOR. Union Bank of Lincoln Pius X forced a Game 2 after winning Game 1 of the Area 5 Legion Baseball Championship 9-2 over Anderson Ford of Lincoln North Star on Tuesday afternoon at Den Hartog Field. Everything started in the bottom of the first in Game 1 when Kai Vanis belted this solo home run to right field for UBT. The 2-0. Fastball hit in the air deep to right field, drifting back toward the track. That one is going to leave the yard, and it is a solo home run as Vanis takes the tour. That's how it sounded on Lincoln Prep Sports. In the second game, Anderson Ford jumped out to a 4-0 lead before Union Bank chipped away. But in the fourth inning, trailing 5-2, UBT rallied for five runs to take control and ultimately secured the title. Union Bank will play in the American Division of the State Legion Baseball Tournament Saturday at Elkhorn North, while Anderson Ford will play in the National Division at Kearney. In the Area 6 Tournament Championship at Fremont Tuesday, Carpetland of Lincoln East beat Lincoln Hotel Group of Lincoln Standing Bear 10-1 in five innings. Carpetland will head to the American Division at State. Lincoln Hotel Group goes to the National Division out in Kearney. Five straight losses for the Lincoln Salt Dogs out of the All-Star break, including a setback in the series opener Tuesday night against Sioux City. Here's Rich Ray.
4: Tuesday night at Haymarket Park, the Lincoln Salt Dogs were defeated by the Sioux City Explorers 9-1 in the first game of a three-game series. Lincoln, now 25-32 on the year, suffered their fifth straight loss. Cale Chatham took the loss on the mound. He's 3-1. Tanner Otrimba hit a solo home run for Lincoln in the bottom of the ninth. The Explorers hit three home runs as part of their 16 hits on the evening. Game two of the series will be Wednesday night at 6:35. Again, the final Tuesday night at Haymarket Park was Sioux City 9 and Lincoln 1. I'm Rich Ray for KFOR Sports.
0: And coverage of tonight's game on KFOR will begin at 6:05. I'm Jeff Motes, KFOR Sports.
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6: 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Turning to trading, we're looking at some early weakness in stock futures after yesterday's rally. Google parent Alphabet kicks off tech megacap earnings this afternoon. And after more than a decade of research and years of delays, Johnson & Johnson now has a robot on the market for soft tissue surgery. The FDA has cleared the robotic Ottava device for certain upper abdominal procedures, including gastric bypass. 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
9: 20 minutes in front of 7 did KFOR. Schmidt, Carol, and Jeff, KFORnow.com. We say hi to Bob Krueger. Lincoln Municipal Band, Summer Sound, Sunday Drives. Bob, going to be a good one Sunday. Thanks for joining us.
10: Yes, good morning. Thanks for having me.
11: This is always one of my favorite Sundays when you bring out the classic cars, and a lot of times the music, the theme centers around vehicles and driving. So what's on the selection for this Sunday?
10: Well, it's always interesting to try to program around some of our themes. So I've kind of thought, okay, well, one idea is road trips. So we're going to play a piece called Prairie Adventure by a local composer named Larry McTaggart, who is the staff composer on the U.S. Air Force Band in Washington, D.C. We're going to play a suite of tunes that are all about cities like Kansas City and going to Chicago and things like that called My Kind of Towns. We're going to do, I thought, you know, cool cars, we'll play some hot music. So we're going to do a piece called Havana Nights, which is all Cuban kind of influenced music. So it should be a lot of fun.
11: Oh, I applaud your creativity when it comes to dealing with, well, I mean, it can't be easy because, you know, a lot of the themes are the same every year, and your ability to every year put a different twist on it so you're not playing the same music. Someone we're very familiar with, Louis Eckhart, is going to be your guest soloist.
10: Yes, Louis's the director of bands at Hastings College. He's a Nebraska kid who went out and got advanced degrees from Penn State and LSU, and I played with him a bunch in the Nebraska Trumpet Ensemble, and he plays with the Municipal Band on occasion, and very excited to have his tune.
11: You know, and I have to say that everyone that's in the Lincoln Municipal Band, these are all stellar players. I mean, these are people that can just, you know, being a not very good flute player, I am always, you can just put music in front of these people and they can go with it.
10: Yeah, it's really a fun group to stand up in front of.
11: Well, it starts at 7 o'clock at the John Shieldneck Band Center down there in beautiful Antelope Park. And as always, we invite people to, you know, bring a blanket or bring your lawn chair so you can put yourself in the shade there and maybe have a picnic. And of course, there's always the gardens and everything around there that just makes it a gorgeous setting.
10: Yeah, it's great for a beautiful family night out.
9: Bob, you have mentioned the Nebraska Corvette Association displaying the finest automobiles along with this Summer Sounds and Sunday Drives display that folks are going to want to go here for sure Sunday at Antelope Park. I got to ask you, just kind of off the board here, if you had to pick a favorite year of Corvette, what would it be?
10: Oh, jeez. I'm not anywhere near knowledge. The Corvette has never entered my sphere of affordability.
9: Me neither.
10: And so I don't think I have a favorite year. I mean, they always look really cool.
9: Yeah, that's weird.
10: You know, it's hard to beat the classic 60s ones. Though,
11: yes,
10: right?
11: Definitely. Yeah. 67, 60,
9: right.
11: Yeah, 69,
9: right.
11: Definitely.
9: Well, I can't wait to hear this on Sunday, and it's going to be just so much fun, and I'm excited that Lincoln Municipal Band and Bob Krueger are going to put on an amazing show at 7.
11: You bet. So, and we'll be visiting with Bob numerous times during the summer here, as he is going to be conducting many of these. But right now, we're going to let you get to your golf, and thank you for, you know, getting up early and joining us.
10: Well, thanks again for having me.
9: All right. Good to spend time with Bob Krueger. Lincoln Municipal Band, Summer Sounds and Sunday Drives. Classic cars on display. You've got to have a favorite kind of vet, don't you?
11: You know, I think the 67 vet,
9: yeah.
11: You know, we had actually one of the, when I was in high school, one of our priests drove.
9: How did that work?
11: I don't know. He went from a Vega to a Corvette. I don't know if the collection plate was that pretty good.
9: Well,
11: one week
9: say,
11: or
9: is
11: what?
9: That, is that celebrated or frowned upon?
11: Well,
9: priest shows up.
11: It made him very popular. I can
9: bet.
11: Tell you with the boys, and you know, and when I was in high school, they thought that was the coolest thing going, that he had that Corvette.
9: Cousin Dino Schmidt had, at one point in time, a collection of classic cars. He had his 57 Chevy, but he had the most beautiful midnight blue Stingray.
11: Ooh.
9: And he let me look at it. He didn't take me for a ride, but he and my dad kind of got into Corvettes, and it was, again, I got to look at them. I never got to drive them, but they were beautiful. But the Stingray, I think, is kind of my...
11: Yeah.
9: That's what Uncle Andy's got, the 68 Camaro that he and his dad have rebuilt, and that's just up the road, and I always like it when Uncle Andy gets his Corvette or his Camaro out. But no, man, the classic vehicles from the 60s and 70s are just awesome.
11: About a month ago, there was a Corvette parked across the street from us. It was like an orange one.
9: Okay.
11: And, of course, Luke goes running to the window, and he goes, "Wow, Grandma, come and look at this car." He goes, "Is that a Lamborghini?" And I said, "First of all, kudos to you for knowing how to say that."
9: Yeah.
11: "No, it's not. It's a Corvette." He goes, "What's a Corvette?"
9: You know, well, the new Vets look Lamborghini-ish.
11: It was a new Vet. It was the new style Vet. Yeah.
9: Which are cool. We can dream, right?
11: Maybe
9: we'll have a buddy get a Corvette. Mozi is in the KFOR newsroom. Jeff, what are you working on here for 7?
0: Number of items in the newsroom this morning, including the latest in a couple of crashes that we've been following, including a deadly crash near Prague from Sunday afternoon. And then there was a pretty bad wreck at 35th and O yesterday that tied up traffic for quite a while on westbound O Street. Well, the latest on that and other stories for you. And a recap of the Area 5 Legion Baseball Tournament, where Pius X wins that title. Both will head off to state. We'll have that and other stories for you coming up at 7:03 on KFOR.
9: Mozi, thanks. Carol, some interesting developments in the Nebraska political landscape here with Democrat Cindy Burbank not going to appear on the U.S. Senate ballot.
11: Yeah, this has kind of been popping in and out over the past couple of days. Secretary of State Bob Evnen said in a press release on Tuesday, Burbank, a pharmacy technician in Omaha who was born in the panhandle, won that Democratic primary to become the party's nominee for U.S. Senate. She went ahead and filed the paperwork, though, to drop out of the race on Friday. But at that point, it was unclear whether Evnen would remove her from the ballot. You may remember that Evnen lost the GOP primary for re-election to Scott Peterson and said previously that he just wasn't inclined to take her off. On Tuesday, he said, "Well, it looks like I have no choice in the matter. We've consulted with the Attorney General's office. Under Nebraska law, when a candidate has declined a nomination by the deadline, the Secretary of State has no discretion to refuse it." And I think that his issue with it was that she had made the comment that if she didn't run, she would sway her votes over to Dan Osborne. Mm-hmm. And Evnen saw that as a kind of a violation of a manipulation of the voting system by doing that.
9: Right. And that's the heart and problem here. You have such a short candidacy has become, you know, big time scrutiny with that allegation of a plant, Carol, right? And when it comes to the attempt to boost chances for Osborne, Burbank said that's not the case. And right now, you know, moving forward here, we'll see what happens. You have marijuana now is part of U.S. Senate nominee Mike Marvin still currently on the ballot.
11: Right. So it will be him and Dan Osborne. And, of course, Pete Ricketts, the Nebraska Democrats didn't plan to run a candidate for Senate, which would have cleared the way for Dan Osborne, who is a nonpartisan candidate from Omaha on that ballot.
9: Let's get a look here at Lincoln's first forecast. Going to love the weather today. Now, get the umbrella ready, possibly. Cloudy, 50% chance of some showers and some thunderstorms in the area after 1. Only a high of 78 today. 30% chance of overnight showers tonight. Low of 63 tomorrow, cloudy. And a 70% chance of showers and storms. Again, upper 70s. Friday will creep back into the low to mid-80s with a chance of showers. And then Saturday, mid-90s. That feels like temp could be triple digits. We're at 66 degrees at KFOR.
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7: 5 minutes in front of 7 at KFOR. Schmidt, Carol, and Jeff will tell you what happens with speeding and if it actually does save time or not. But a look at the brain.
8: Yeah, we had the University of Southern California taking 1,700 people and doing basically a MRI brain scan, dividing them into two groups. One group had smaller brain areas for sight and thinking and actually some signs of brain damage. What were the difference between these two groups? One group watches a lot of TV. The other did not, leading the analysts to think that, yeah, if you're watching a lot of TV, your brain might be shrinking because you're not really using it. You're letting somebody else do all the work for you.
7: So the adage, TV rots your brain.
8: It might not be just totally untrue.
7: Now, Erin's got a big brain, my lovely wife, but she spends a lot of time watching whatever's the next suggestion on Netflix on her off days.
8: Okay.
7: But my thing is to be on my phone, and I'm just kind of flicking through YouTube shorts and reels. I don't feel like I need to go watch Suits because I've seen every highlight.
8: Well, if I do watch TV, it's usually murder mysteries. So yeah. I feel like my brain's busy because I'm always trying to guess who did it.
7: It's active participation.
8: Who did it before it actually is shown. But, kind of some concerning things, not only about TV, but, probably just screens in general. They just feel like that a lot of times you're just watching what's already there. You're not processing. You're not thinking. You're not exercising your brain. You're just like sort of, Dumbing it down.
7: Right.
8: As you're
7: searching
8: watching.
7: For entertainment, right? Something out there to keep my attention. We'll keep your attention next hour. Jeff Motes in the KFOR newsroom. 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
10: From ABC News, I'm Sherry Preston. A missile alert sounding in Bahrain, and Saudi Arabia is warning its citizens living near the Persian Gulf to seek shelter. That is the U.S. and Iran exchange fire for an 11th straight night. ABC's Martha Raddatz has more on the questions surrounding a possible end to the conflict.
11: At the White House, our Mary Bruce pressing President Trump about what comes next.
12: Mr. President, there are no signs that Iran is ready to stop fighting. So what is the plan? Is the plan to just keep bombing until they give up?
13: There are no signs. Why, do you know something that I don't know?
12: Well, they continue to attack our allies and kill Americans.
11: Trump insisting that the Iranians want to meet, something he has said many times before.
13: Until they're ready to meet in a meaningful way, we have no interest.
11: 18 service members have now died in this conflict, including those four killed since Friday.
10: Today, the president attends the dignified transfer of their remains at Dover Air Force Base. The price of Brent crude oil once again pushing above $94 a barrel, and now with the rebels in Yemen are threatening oil tankers in the region. The Gulf Coast bracing for Tropical Storm Bertha to make landfall over southern Louisiana. ABC's Victor Elkendo's in New Orleans.
14: We met residents preparing to secure their homes, loading up on sandbags. They have been through their share of storms in New Orleans. They tell us they'd rather be prepared than caught off guard. As Bertha approaches, some of those gusts could top 35 miles an hour. The heaviest of the rain will be south of us. Some areas could see 6 inches, and that could lead to flooding. We'll likely see some thunderstorms as well. 1 to 4 feet of storm surge is possible.
10: Flash flooding and strong storms in the Northeast causing damage to cars and homes, leading to at least 2,000 flight cancellations. More than 6 months after his capture, ousted Venezuelan President Nicolas Maduro and his wife, Celia Flores, will appear in a Manhattan courtroom today. They're pushing to have the drug trafficking charges they are facing thrown out. 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
15: 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I've been surfing here since I was a kid. 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
17: The latest in a serious crash from Central Lincoln. Good morning, I'm Jeff Modes. We have a cloudy sky. We're at 63 degrees at KFOR, FM 101.5, 1240 AM. It's 7:03. It was shortly before 11 o'clock Tuesday morning that Lincoln Police and Lincoln Fire and Rescue were called to a report of a two-vehicle crash at 35th and O Street. It did tie up traffic westbound for a period of time.
18: And officers are investigating a possible DUI.
17: That's Lincoln Police Public Information Manager Erica Thomas, who tells KFOR News there were no serious injuries reported, and again, the investigation into the crash is ongoing. A deadly wreck Sunday afternoon in western Saunders County claims the lives of a Wahoo couple. The Saunders County Sheriff's Office said in a release to KFOR News Tuesday that the collision happened Sunday afternoon along Highway 79 at County Road V, about 4 miles north of Prague. The investigation shows that a southbound truck on Highway 79 was trying to turn eastbound onto County Road V in front of a northbound truck, which was unable to avoid the collision. The passenger of the southbound truck that was turning, 84-year-old Mildred Fuyon, died at the scene, while her husband and driver, 89-year-old Marvin Fuyon, died at an Omaha hospital. A 30-year-old Prague man was in the northbound pickup truck and suffered what's believed to be a broken leg and other minor injuries. He was taken to a Fremont hospital. Lincoln Chamber of Commerce and Visit Lincoln announcing that Vice President of Operations and Development Derek Fireherm has passed away after a nearly two-year battle with cancer. According to the Chamber, Fireherm passed away Friday at the age of 44. In a social media post from Lincoln Chamber of Commerce President and CEO Jason Ball, he said Fireherm was a hard worker and had a passion for local tourism while highlighting Lincoln's assets. Services for Derek Fireherm are set for next Wednesday, July 29th at 10:30 in the morning at St. Mary's Catholic Church in his hometown of West Point. KFOR News Time 7:05. Amendments were made Monday to the proposed two-year Lincoln City budget by the City Council. Of the proposed eight amendments, six were approved by the Council. One that wasn't dealt with was advancing $152,000 to open up the formerly private Medellin Pool south of 73rd and Holdridge, which has been closed since 2023. The opposing votes to that were Councilmembers Sandra Washington, Tom Beckius, and Tom Duden. During the discussion, Councilman Duden said that he kept looking for solutions to the Medellin Pool situation.
19: The only thing I can say is that continue the fundraising, go to the bank, and see if they'll give you the $152,000 or $185,000that's needed to complete the pool. Have your membership sign up to make the payments.
17: Monday's votes were on whether to advance the amendments to an August 3rd public hearing on the city budget. You can read more up at KFORnow.com. During the month of June, Nebraska's unemployment rate went down while Lincoln's increased. The Nebraska Department of Labor Tuesday said that June's unemployment rate was at 2.9% seasonally adjusted. That's down from May's unemployment rate of 3% and unchanged over the year. Locally, Lincoln's unemployment rate for June was up to 2.9% from May's 2.6%, not seasonally adjusted. Lincoln's first forecast is coming up. 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
17: Lincoln's first forecast today will be mostly cloudy. Still that 50% chance of showers and thunderstorms mainly this afternoon, a high of 78. 30% chance of showers overnight tonight, otherwise cloudy and a low of 63. 70% chance of showers and thunderstorms tomorrow, the high of 78. 40% chance of rain on Friday and a high of 83, and then sunny and hot on Saturday with a high of 95. Right now, cloudy sky, 63 degrees at KFOR. Four Lincoln teams dropped to the Class A State Legion Baseball Tournament in the Area 5 Legion Championship Tuesday at Den Hartog Field. Union Bank of Pius at 10 forced the second game after getting a 9-2 win over Anderson Ford of North Star. Ty Vanis had a solo homer in that first game for UBT. In the night capper, though, Anderson Ford quickly jumped out to a 4-0 lead in the top of the first inning. Preston Graff connected on this initial RBI single before a UBT error allowed one run to score. Here's a pitch, a ground ball hit opposite way into right field for a base hit. And a run will score. And that run scoring is Westland. And the ball gets away and the throw back in, and another run will come in. That's how it sounded on Lincoln Prep Sports after UBT added two runs and Anderson Ford tacked on another. UBT rallied for five runs in the fourth inning. Designated hitter Hayden Huggins connected on this two-run single to help UBT

0: take control.
1: Here's a pitch and a ground ball hitting the left field for a base hit, and we got a tied ball game as one run comes in. The throw home now, not going to get there, and a loud throw into center field, nobody there. Two runs come in, another one being waved around third, and it's going to be a 7-5 lead here for Union Bank and Trust.
0: UBT wins the second game 7-5 to claim the Area 5 championship. Union Bank will play in the American Division of the State Legion Baseball Tournament Saturday at Elkhorn North, while Anderson Ford will play in the National Division at Kearney. In the Area 6 Tournament Championship at Fremont Tuesday, Carpetland of Lincoln East beat Lincoln Hotel Group of Lincoln Standing Bear 10-1 in five innings, so Carpetland will head to the American Division at State up at Elkhorn North, while Lincoln Hotel Group will go to the National Division out in Kearney. Five straight losses for the Lincoln Salt Dogs coming out of the All-Star break, including that setback on Tuesday night in the series opener against Sioux City, as three home runs propelled the Explorers to a 9-1 victory at Haymarket Park. The big highlight, though, for Lincoln came defensively in the fourth inning when Cam Peltz made a great catch to keep the game scoreless.
2: 1-1. Swung on, hit in the air, left center field. Long run for Cam Peltz. Can he chase it down on the warning track? Yes, he did! What a catch by Cam Peltz! Jumping catfish, what a play!
0: Rich Ray on KFOR with the call. The Explorers, though, started scoring in the fifth inning, and Lincoln's lone run came in the ninth. Second game of the series is tonight with coverage here on KFOR beginning at 6:05. I'm Jeff Motes, KFOR Sports.
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4: 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It's going to be cool and comfortable and rainy, possibly, Carol, as we talk about what a 180 it's been in the last 48 hours temp-wise.
5: And then it's going to do the same thing again. Uh-huh. We'll have some highs in the lower 70s for a couple of days, and then 80s, and then the escalator goes up, and we're back into the upper 90s by Saturday.
4: What a seesaw, but tis Nebraska, and we'll try and answer the question, does speeding really help? The crash capital of Nebraska, and how about RFK Jr.? He weighed in yesterday on cyclosporosis.
6: We do have the outbreak under control. We have done extensive forensics, epidemiological forensics, and we've identified the source of the outbreak. We and the companies that have involved have implemented a recall.
4: So a statement that things are under control, Carol, but you've got thousands that are dealing with this.
5: And I just made the comment yesterday, I think, to you. I'm surprised he hasn't made a statement about that yet, but he did, and I think it came amid some criticism that he had dismantled the department that looks at those types of incidences. But the Center for Disease Control announced yesterday that it had confirmed more than 2,500 additional cases in the United States, making 2026 the worst year for the parasitic infection on record. Since May 1st, there have been 4,173 confirmed domestic cases across 41 states, as well as 767 people who were infected during international travel. The CDC is investigating more than 7,400 additional cases that are not yet confirmed. No deaths have been reported, but 308 people have been hospitalized.
4: Well, yeah, Senator Ossoff really yesterday pressed Kennedy on some cuts that have been made.
7: Democratic Senator John Ossoff is now demanding answers from Health Secretary RFK Jr. on why changes were made to a federal program that tracks foodborne illnesses. Ossoff saying the decision to terminate required tracking of parasitic infections puts Americans at risk. Kennedy did not immediately respond.
4: Well, here you go. Less than 24 hours later, the response. And, Carol, what's your reaction to the lawsuits that are in existence by several of the folks affected? I mean, we're talking over 29 states, 13 cases in Lancaster County with cyclosporus. All that being said, there are folks that are taking legal action.
5: I'm not sure how far that can go. Can you really sue a Taco Bell who's just using the unless you can prove that they were negligent,
4: sure,
5: in some way? You're just using

0: the product that was sent to you, like a grocery store or any place
1: else.
0: You
1: decided to hit the drive-through.
0: Yeah, so I don't know if you can really do that, again, unless you can prove that they suspected something was wrong or there was some type of negligence, because, let's face it, these things, I mean, it's tragic, but these things do happen.
1: Can happen, right.
0: And I'm not sure yet that they've 100% said, this is where it came from, this is how it happened. I'm sure there's more cases out there than have been reported, because some people may have just a light case of it and think, oh, I just have the stomach flu, or, you know, this happened. It depends on the severity. And, of course, your health depends on how it affects you.
1: Well, you have an expectation, too, not to get sick when you buy a bag
0: well,
1: of lettuce or
0: this is true.
1: Order the burrito. The roundabout in North Lincoln taking the cake, Carol, with the new crash data from the Nebraska Department of Transportation. 14th and Superior roundabout, come on down.
0: Well, that does seem to be a location that is often pointed to when people talk about dangerous sites in the city of Lincoln, across Nebraska intersections in Kearney, Bellevue, Omaha, Grand Island, and South Sioux City, ranked among the state's busiest for reported crashes, tied for second, 25th Street and 2nd Avenue in Kearney. Third goes to 48th and O Streets in Lincoln, and Hamilton Street and Northwest Radial Highway in Omaha both had 27. But it does look like that roundabout at 14th and Superior is recording the highest number since, racking up 37.
1: That's crazy.
0: It is.
1: 37 crashes, and I haven't hit that roundabout forever because, you know, Junior would play ball up in North Lincoln from time to time, but we've not been doing that forever. But Lincoln's got its share of more than candidates. When you look at 27th and Cornhusker, that had 22 accidents. Antelope Valley Parkway and O Street, 21. 27th and Superior, also Cottner and O. And you have 14th and Adams Street, along with 27th Street and O. 56 and Pioneer, there's all that construction.
0: Right.
1: On that, had 19 crashes last year. But you had the city council back in March approving the Vision Zero action plan. It's following a global strategy to adopt what Sweden did in the late 90s, aimed at eliminating all traffic fatalities and severe injuries. I love that idea. But you just got to be always watching what the other guy's doing.
0: Well, you do. I mean, I don't mind roundabouts. I do think that they improve the flow of traffic.
1: They absolutely do.
0: But you do.
1: I used to roll my eyes at them, but because of the construction time,
0: right.
1: But they've been great.
0: But you do have to obey the laws. I mean, the person who's in the roundabout has the right of way. Mm-hmm. And so if you're approaching a roundabout, you have to see, okay, who's in the roundabout? They have the right of way. Unless you can, you know, they're far, just got in and you can get in, but otherwise they're the ones that you have to watch for. And some people don't get it. They just think, well, if the car in front of me goes, I just keep going.
2: Right. No, it doesn't work that way.
0: It doesn't work that way, and it's not that hard.
2: I think driver's ed needs to be revisited for some folks that think that way.
0: I think you're right, Jeff. They just think, well, the car in front of me went, so I'm going to go, you know, and they don't pay attention.
1: How does 37 crashes grab you, Motsi? That's the number from the Department of Transportation at 14th and Superior's roundabout.
2: Traditionally, it does not surprise me. When they first installed that years ago, I mean, there was a lot of obstruction there. I know it's very decorative there in the middle.
0: And it's a double roundabout.
2: It is
0: right?
2: A double.
0: So, which is different than just the singular one.
2: It is a double roundabout. And so I think things have probably improved a little bit there. But I think for a lot of folks, it's still tough to navigate. It really can be, especially during rush hour. I've been there through rush hour before. It's not fun. Usually, if we're coming in from Northwest Lincoln and going back home during rush hour, we take a back road. Like, we get off at 34 at Purple Heart Highway there.
0: Mm-hmm.
2: We go up really quick on First and then take Fletcher all the way down to 14th, and then it kind of continues east to 27th Street. And that's how we go. It's a little bit longer.
1: Do you do it to avoid the roundabout?
2: To avoid that, especially during the late afternoon. The other stretch of road that we don't go down, even no matter what day part it is Yankee Hill Road. When you go from about 40th all the way to 70th.
0: Oh, really? Now, see, I don't mind that.
2: Because of the consecutive roundabouts.
1: It's pretty quick.
0: Yeah,
1: well, I mean, I love that stretch.
2: No, the thing is, though, it's like bing, bang, boom. For me, it's like, okay, I don't mind the roundabouts, but when they're consecutive like that, I know they're trying to control traffic, but it gets a little bit consecutive. So, you know, like the 70th of Pine Lake Road roundabout, to me, I think that's very efficient. Mm-hmm. I like that one.
1: Well, the lights are the other roll of the dice when you get on Pine Lake heading east or west.
2: Right. But the one at 70th and Pine Lake Road, that roundabout, I think that's pretty well oiled and it kind of flows through. I mean, that's my opinion, but
0: I'd rather deal with the roundabout than the yellow light, the yellow arrow.
1: Right. That's I'm with you. I'm taking
0: the yellow arrow.
1: I'm taking Yankee.
0: I'm perplexed by.
2: But I know we've talked about this on the show before, that there are some intersections here in town that should have the yellow arrow that don't have it.
0: Well, there were some intersections where the yellow arrow should be green.
2: Right. No, and I agree. And they got the yellow
0: flash. At least for a while.
2: They got the yellow flashing arrow. There are a number of those intersections in Lincoln. And I don't know, maybe I'm at the wrong time of the day where they don't utilize
0: exactly.
2: it. Exactly. But there are some intersections, like one down here at 33rd and Huntington, where you could use that, especially southbound, to turn. And then 70th and Havelock's another one where it's just the two regular signals. You don't have an arrow or anything in that four-way intersection.
0: Yeah, I mean, you get to 56 and Vine sometimes, and they don't have the green arrow. I mean, you could, you know, watch three birthdays go by,
2: right.
0: So you can make a left turn.
2: So
1: I am smiling a little bit before we get out here on traffic gate. 56th and Highway 2 / Nebraska Parkway. I'm pretty happy with the length of the green arrow I get when I'm turning left.
2: The one down here at 29th and Cornhusker, where you go into State Fair Park Drive before it turns into Salt Creek Roadway, that's really done well because there's a lot of people that turn left to go down that route.
1: 33rd and Cornhusker, that southbound turn to get onto 33rd.
2: Yeah,
1: it's a white whale that you get that green arrow.
2: Right,
1: it just never happens. You're
2: right.
1: sitting, and then oh, here's a train.
0: That's me at the Waverly exit.
1: Yeah,
0: I'm sitting there this morning. All right, light is red. No one's coming. Waving. No one's coming.
1: Someone
0: no one's coming. No one's coming. Why is this light green for the people coming from the Waverly direction for so long? Because they're not coming.
1: Time it up better, right? Well, let's see what's coming up here at 7:30.
2: Well, and along the lines of traffic, a couple of crashes, one of which happened midday in Lincoln on Tuesday, that did tie up westbound traffic for a period of time right along that area around 35th and Owa. The latest on that, also a deadly crash up in Saunders County that claimed the lives of two people from Wahoo. Other stories for you as well, plus sports coming up here at 7:31 on KFOR.
1: Mozi, thanks. We'll get birthdays, anniversaries, something good on the way. Weather, temperatures, that's very good. 78 today, chances some showers. 50-50 after 1 p.m. Overnight, 30% chance of additional showers. We'll dip down to 63 again, upper 70s for tomorrow. Could be quite wet tomorrow, 70% chance of showers. Into Friday, we'll warm up a little bit, high of 83, and those showers and thunderstorms possible, about 40% before 1. We'll be mid to upper 90s for your weekend. 63 degrees, cloudy at KFOR.
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5: 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Heavy rains with flash flooding.
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11: Tell me something good.
12: 728 at KFOR. So many rodeo champions on hand, of course, going on at the Sand Hills Global Event Center. Going to tell you about a Montana teen, Carol, that used the rodeo skills to rescue a man swept away by the river. We're talking the Yellowstone River, and this was Jory Thomas roped the man with his lariat, pulled him towards the shore. This was after a rafting accident left him stranded in the fast-moving current. His quick thinking being credited with saving the man's life. A little bit more on Jory.
13: He was moving pretty quickly. Only thing I could focus on was helping him get out of the water because I didn't want to see anyone go in front of me.
12: That's a hat tip right there to Jory Thomas, the Montana teenager, Carol. That's something good for me.
14: Boy, that is amazing. Good for him. Good for him.
11: Tell me something good.
14: I actually saw a video of this, and it's amazing. A South Lake, Texas police officer halted traffic and pulled a driver from a burning car. Now, Officer Joshua Schwisser chased the smoking vehicle down. He saw smoke coming from it, directed the driver to pull off, get onto the shoulder, and even as it was becoming engulfed in flames, I mean, he just ran right over, took his fist and broke the window on the driver's side.
12: Wow.
14: And pulled the driver out. Luckily, the driver escaped with no injuries, but, you know, that car could have blown at mm-hmm. any time, and he didn't even think about that. All he thought about was getting that driver out, and he received the Meritorious Conduct Award from his department for bravery above and beyond.
12: That is something good. Any birthdays or anniversaries?
14: I have none today.
12: Okay. Happy birthday out to Jerry Brazil. Say Jerry's 39 again?
14: I'd say Jerry looks like that, yeah.
12: Yeah, happy birthday, Jerry. Tim Johnson. Blowing out the candles. It's 7:30. We'll have an update with Jeff Motes in the KFOR newsroom. Some fireworks on Capitol Hill with senators and Pete Hegseth about funding the U.S. military. That's on the way with KFOR Lincoln.
15: ABC News, I'm Sherry Preston. Not much talking, but more attacks in the Middle East. The United States carrying out an 11th straight night of strikes. Bahrain and Saudi Arabia this morning warning about incoming attacks. Secretary of State Marco Rubio asked about the potential for peace talks with Iran.
16: The problem we're having right now is that they're not serious about talks. If they're serious, we're serious. If they're not, then we will do what is necessary to protect that, our interests, and also the interests of our allies.
15: Later this morning at Dover Air Force Base, the dignified transfer for the remains of some of the troops killed in the Middle East. President Trump will be there. Parts of the Gulf Coast facing the prospect of a hit later today from Tropical Storm Bertha. Parts of the Northeast cleaning up after strong storms that canceled thousands of flights and spawned tornadoes overnight. Some of OpenAI's artificial intelligence escaping what was supposed to be a controlled testing system and then hacking into another company on its own. This is ABC News.
17: A midtown wreck causes traffic issues. Good morning, I'm Jeff Modes. Right now, a cloudy sky, 63 degrees at KFOR, FM 101.5, 1240 AM at 731. A two-vehicle crash late Tuesday morning at 35th and O Street happened in front of the Eakes Office Supply Building.
18: There were no serious injuries.
17: That's Lincoln Police Public Information Manager Erica Thomas, who tells KFOR News the investigation is ongoing and the collision impacted mainly westbound traffic at the time. She also adds that officers were looking into the possibility of a DUI. Two people from the Wahoo area died due to a crash that happened Sunday afternoon along Highway 79 just a few miles north of Prague. The Saunders County Sheriff's Office said in a release to KFOR News, a southbound truck driven by 89-year-old Marvin Fuyon of Wahoo was trying to turn eastbound onto County Road V in front of a northbound truck driven by a 30-year-old Prague man. The northbound truck was unable to avoid the collision. The passenger of that southbound truck, 84-year-old Mildred Fuyon of Wahoo, died at the scene, while her husband Marvin was taken to an Omaha hospital where he later died. The investigation is ongoing. Lincoln Chamber of Commerce and Visit Lincoln's Vice President of Operations and Development, Derek Fireherm, has passed away after a nearly two-year battle with cancer. According to the Chamber, Fireherm passed away Friday at the age of 44. A posting on social media from Lincoln Chamber of Commerce President and CEO Jason Ball said that Fireherm was a hard worker and had a passion for local tourism while highlighting Lincoln's assets. Services for Derek Fireherm are set for July 29th at 10:30 in the morning at St. Mary's Catholic Church in his hometown of West Point. KFOR News time is 7:33. Six of the eight proposed amendments to the city's two-year budget plan were advanced by the Lincoln City Council this week during a budget meeting that was held Monday afternoon. The amendments that fell short by one vote of advancing were $152,000 to open up the private middle lane

0: Parkway. The pipe had a fist-sized hole in it, according to a report from the Journal Star. The pipe burst in front of a tobacco shop and a Dollar Tree store, and it prompted some business to close for the rest of the day Monday. Officials believe the burst pipe was due to natural causes, but there could have been other reasons, including rust eating away at the pipe. Unemployment numbers for the state of Nebraska are out for the month of June. The Nebraska Department of Labor Tuesday said June's unemployment rate is 2.9% seasonally adjusted. That's down from May's unemployment rate of 3%, unchanged over the year, though. Locally, Lincoln's unemployment rate for June rose to 2.9% from May's 2.6%, not seasonally adjusted. Lincoln's first forecast is coming up. KFOR News time is 7:34.
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0: Lincoln's first forecasting, mostly cloudy today. There's that 50% chance of showers and thunderstorms this afternoon, a high of 78. Tonight, cloudy, a 30% chance of showers overnight, a low of 63. 70% chance of rain tomorrow, the high of 78. 40% chance of rain Friday and a high of 83. And then back up to 95 with sunshine on Saturday. Right now, a cloudy sky, 63 degrees at KFOR. Union Bank of Lincoln Pius X forced a game two after winning game one of the Area 5 Legion Baseball Championship 9-2 over Anderson Ford of Lincoln North Star on Tuesday afternoon at Den Hartog Field. Everything started in the bottom of the first in game one when Kai Vanis belted this solo home run to right field for UBT. The 2-0. Fastball hit in the air deep to right field, drifting back toward the track. That one is going to leave the yard, and it is a solo home run as Vanis takes the tour. That's how it sounded on Lincoln Prep Sports. In the second game, Anderson Ford jumped out to a 4-0 lead before Union Bank chipped away. But in the fourth inning, trailing 5-2, UBT rallied for five runs to take control and ultimately secured the title. Union Bank will play in the American Division of the State Legion Baseball Tournament Saturday at Elkhorn North, while Anderson Ford will play in the National Division at Kearney. In the Area 6 Tournament Championship at Fremont Tuesday, Carpetland of Lincoln East beat Lincoln Hotel Group of Lincoln Standing Bear 10-1 in five innings. Carpetland will head to the American Division at State. Lincoln Hotel Group goes to the National Division out in Kearney. Five straight losses for the Lincoln Salt Dogs out of the All-Star break, including a setback in the series opener Tuesday night against Sioux City. Here's Rich Ray.
3: Tuesday night at Haymarket Park, the Lincoln Salt Dogs were defeated by the Sioux City Explorers 9-1 in the first game of a three-game series. Lincoln, now 25-32 on the year, suffered their fifth straight loss. Cale Chatham took the loss on the mound. He's 3-1. Tanner Otremba hit a solo home run for Lincoln in the bottom of the ninth. The Explorers hit three home runs as part of their 16 hits on the evening. Game two of the series will be Wednesday night at 6:35. Again, the final Tuesday night at Haymarket Park was Sioux City 9 and Lincoln 1. I'm Rich Ray for KFOR Sports.
0: 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I'm Jeff Motes, KFOR Sports.
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1: 21 minutes in front of 8 at KFOR. Crime Stoppers on the way with Officer Becky Keller. And Maury Ender is going to be in studio in the 8 o'clock hour. We'll have World Cup viewership numbers to tell you about. Saudi and a nuclear deal. But it got heated, it got testy, it got a bit icky on Capitol Hill with Hegseth and a group of senators with Pete asking for more money.
2: You, sir, are the failure. Not the men and women who are on that front line. Not the men and women who hold up their honor with distinction. But if there's a lack of a winning strategy, they're in harm's way. Their leaders have failed them. And that's what's happening. We have political leadership. You don't have a strategy. You don't have a long-term plan to actually win this war. Win the war. The men and women are going to be able to do it, but they need to have leadership. When will you show leadership?
3: We have leadership.
2: When will you show leadership?
3: Why don't you show some leadership and stand up to your fellow Democrats who won't fund the troops?
1: All right. Break. The bell rang. You go back to your quarters. That's Michigan Senator Gary Peters. That's Pete Hegseth. On one hand, Carol, you have senators saying, look, you've had billions here. We've given you what's taken so long. The other side is you got to support the troops. You got to spend more money to keep this thing advantageous, if that's the case, for the United States to finish the job.
4: You know, remember when this thing first started 5 months ago, how Pete Hegseth had sometimes two press conferences a week?
1: Yeah.
4: When's the last time there was a press conference?
1: It's been about a month.
4: I'd say it's been a lot longer than that. I think it's May.
1: Is it May?
4: since he's been up there talking about this. But yeah, the issue is that Hegseth gave the estimate during a Senate Appropriations Committee saying that the war in Iran was $37.5 billion. That figure is a $12 billion increase over the $25 billion that he gave us in late April. Just after President Trump said he negotiated a ceasefire with Iran, and the Trump administration now requesting as much as $70 billion in emergency military spending to cover the cost of the war. The Pentagon is asking for $46 billion to expand production lines and accelerate delivery of high-demand munitions. Apparently, we are running low on munitions right now. And they're talking precision bombs, hypersonic missiles, counter-drone systems. To me, it seems that the issue is, all right, we've already spent this much money. What have we accomplished?
1: What's the return?
4: Can we say that they don't have a nuclear program? Can we say that the uranium, we've gone in there and taken the uranium? Can we say that the Strait of Hormuz is safely open for anyone that wants to travel through it? I think that's the issue that was being debated yesterday. We've already spent this amount of money. What do we have to show for it for a war that was going to be over in 2 weeks? Now it's 5 months.
1: Why should we give you more money if you're not doing the current job now?
4: Yeah, I mean, that's to me, that seemed to be the issue.
1: Final thought here between Hegseth and the senator.
3: Who stand and play partisan politics while you don't give us the money. You want to stand up here and talk about the troops? You won't show any political courage to actually fund our department because you have Trump derangement syndrome and can't actually commit to anything meaningful. So I put this on you, Senator.
2: Secretary Hegseth, you have trillions, you have over $1 trillion. You're asking for $1.5 trillion. It's not a question of money. It's a question of leadership and understanding what it takes to actually win.
3: Political cowardice of Democrats who won't fund the troops.
1: So that's how that exchange ended. A pleasant exchange between Trump and Saudi Arabia. Carol, as you've got the thumbs up for the kingdom to enrich nuclear fuel.
4: The accord that was agreed upon is intended to further bind the United States with the Saudi government as the war with Iran strains the relationship. The Trump administration, according to officials, estimates it will provide billions of dollars for the U.S. nuclear industry, starting with Westinghouse, which designs many of the reactors that are sold abroad. The Trump administration plans to formally sign and announce the agreement with the Saudis on Wednesday, said two U.S. officials It would announce the details to Congress soon after that happens, and although the agreement likely would

0: have support among some Republicans, some U.S. lawmakers from both parties, along with Israeli officials, are expressing great opposition to such a plan, fearing that the kingdom could use a civilian nuclear project to eventually develop nuclear weapons. And it did not escape these lawmakers that what family has a lot of holdings and investment in Saudi Arabia?
1: Trump and his crew are good buddies with the Saudis and their business partners. You do have controversy here within the region, specifically the Middle East. They're not fond of Saudi Arabia, and they are fearful for that, specifically if they could create nuclear weapons. And I know you're fighting like heck to keep Iran from having, developing, or acquiring nuclear weapons. I live over in that neighborhood. I need something that goes boom and can scare my neighbors, because they all hate each other.
0: And the president tried to separate the proposal for the U.S.-Saudi civilian nuclear cooperation from any demand that Saudi Arabia recognize Israel, which is Israel's big opposition to this.
1: Carol, World Cup reviews are in. The folks that have been tourists the last several weeks have given thumbs up. We touched on that story yesterday. Pleasantly surprised with a lot of their visits to the different cities in America. But viewership-wise, you're just printing money if you're Fox.
0: Yeah, I mean, how did Americans embrace it? The World Cup final between Spain and Argentina did set a new U.S. TV record with 61.5 million viewers on Telemundo and Peacock. But those numbers still fall short of the NFL's reach to American viewers. Now, while the World Cup final took place at NFL's modern MetLife Stadium, its numbers didn't even come close to the viewership of last February's Super Bowl at Levi's Stadium in Santa Clara, California. Fox Sports reported an average of 38.9 million viewers across its channels for the most watched English language soccer broadcast in U.S. television history. Meanwhile, ESPN continues to, kind of hack away at their football talent. So that's been kind of taking over the news as far as they're concerned. But the Spain versus Argentina final pulled in 61.5 million U.S. viewers total across all streaming platforms to set a new record for soccer on American television.
1: Listen, I'm not a soccer guy, but it was cool to watch. I found myself watching some matches, but I wasn't diehard with it because it was 1-0. I mean, it was kind of a boring game, but it can change at the flip of a switch. I watched it because I felt like, let me check this out. On a global stage, I mean, folks, the world loves soccer, but it's no shock. Americans love football, and they love the NFL.
0: Well, yeah, because while 61.5 million U.S. watchers took in that Spain versus Argentina final, 125.6 million watched the Seattle Seahawks and the New England Patriots back during Super Bowl Sunday. So,
1: and you had half of those numbers tuning in to watch New England lose.
0: So while soccer did very well, it doesn't touch the Super Bowl.
1: No, it doesn't.
0: The
1: king for sure. 7:48, going to need maybe a longer sleeve today with 78 the high. Jeff Motes with us here in the KFOR newsroom.
2: 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And then here in Lincoln on Tuesday, traffic westbound on O Street was tied up for a period of time during the midday hours because of a crash. We'll have that story for you. Other news and sports for you, too, coming up at 8:03 on KFOR.
1: Motsi, thanks. And weather-wise, 78 today, 50% chance of showers after 1 today, low of 63 for the overnight. Tomorrow, 70% chance of showers and thunderstorms. Will stay in that 75 to 78 degree range. And then Friday will warm up a little bit to 83. Chance of showers before 1 p.m. Saturday and Sunday, we are back at it with mid-90s and triple-digit feels. 63 degrees at KFOR.
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0: yourself up for an awesome day. Lincoln's Morning News with Schmidt, Carol, and Jeff on KFOR.
1: It's almost 8. Crime Stoppers on the way. Does speeding help? We'll finally get to that story. More from Motsi coming up in the KFOR newsroom. Carol, I'm in search of a new series to watch, but I don't know that it'll be RoboCop.
2: Well, a couple of Hollywood trends here. Deadpool? Watch Deadpool?
1: I've seen it.
2: Okay.
1: But like, it's not that I dislike it, but I'm not super into it. Does that make sense?
2: Well, there's another one in development. Ryan Reynolds has confirmed the return of Deadpool, although no writer or director is attached yet, so I'm not sure how soon that's going to be. And Nerdist says RoboCop getting its own live-action TV show on Prime Video. Now, we don't know who's going to play RoboCop. Amazon has ordered 8 episodes of it. I have to admit, I've not seen RoboCop, so I'm not sure what the draw is on that one. But
1: here, I mean, I remember it coming out in the 80s, but here's my question. Couldn't she just do like a James Bond series? The movies are awesome, but once you find the new Bond, couldn't she do a weekly or a Bond type series versus just waiting for the movie? I don't know.
2: Good question.
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3: From ABC News, I'm Sherry Preston. As the U.S. and Iran exchange missile fire for an 11th straight night, President Trump travels to Dover Air Force Base, where he will attend the dignified transfer of remains of those killed in the war with Iran. ABC's Martha Raddatz has more on those confirmed to have died.
4: The Pentagon identifying the fourth soldier who died in the last week. She is 28-year-old Sergeant Angel Rampersat of Ozone Park, New York.
5: The plan is to just keep bombing until they give up?
6: There are no signs. Why, do you know something that I don't know?
5: Well, they continue to attack our allies and kill Americans.
4: Trump insisting that the Iranians want to meet, something he has said many times before.
6: Until they're ready to meet in a meaningful way, we have no interest.
4: 18 service members have now died in this conflict, including those four killed since Friday.
3: Today, the president attends the dignified transfer of their remains at Dover Air Force Base. The price of Brent crude oil once again pushing above $94 a barrel, and now Houthi rebels in Yemen are threatening oil tankers in the region. The Gulf Coast bracing for Tropical Storm Bertha to make landfall over southern Louisiana. ABC's Victor Elkendo's in New Orleans.
7: We met residents preparing to secure their homes, loading up on sandbags. They have been through their share of storms in New Orleans. They tell us they'd rather be prepared than caught off guard. As Bertha approaches, some of those gusts could top 35 miles an hour. The heaviest of the rain will be south of us. Some areas could see 6 inches, and that could lead to flooding. We'll likely see some thunderstorms as well. 1 to 4 feet of storm surge is possible.
3: Flash flooding and strong storms in the Northeast causing damage to cars and homes, leading to at least 2,000 flight cancellations. More than 6 months after his capture, ousted Venezuelan President Nicolas Maduro and his wife, Celia Flores, will appear in a Manhattan courtroom today. They're pushing to have the drug trafficking charges they are facing thrown out. 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
8: Man, I love this place. I've been surfing here since I was a kid. Now, seeing my grandson out on the water, it means everything to me. Watching him and taking in the blue waves, the sea breeze, the blurry horizon.
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10: A Tuesday crash tying up traffic in Central Lincoln. Good morning, I'm Jeff Modes. Right now we're at 65 degrees at KFOR, FM 101.5, 1240 AM. It's 8:03. Lincoln police continue investigating a collision that happened involving two vehicles late Tuesday morning at 35th and O Street. At the time, it impacted westbound traffic for a while. But according to Lincoln Police Public Information Manager Erica Thomas, there were no serious injuries reported, and officers were checking into the possibility of a DUI being involved. So far, no arrests have been made. A Wahoo couple died after a Sunday afternoon collision north of Prague. In a news release sent from the Saunders County Sheriff's Office to KFOR News on Tuesday, the investigation shows that a southbound truck on Highway 79 was trying to turn eastbound onto County Road B in front of a northbound truck, which was unable to avoid the collision. The passenger in the southbound truck that was turning, 84-year-old Mildred Fuyon, died at the scene, while her husband and driver, 89-year-old Marvin Fuyon, died at an Omaha hospital. A 30

0: 18-year-old pregnant in the northbound pickup truck, suffered what's believed to be a broken leg and other minor injuries. He was taken to a Fremont hospital. That investigation, by the way, is still ongoing. Lincoln Chamber of Commerce and Visit Lincoln's Vice President of Operations and Development, Derek Fireherm, has passed away after a nearly two-year battle with cancer. According to the Chamber, Fireherm passed away Friday at the age of 44. Services for Derek Fireherm are set for July 29th at 10:30 a.m. inside St. Mary's Catholic Church in his hometown of West Point. KFOR News Time 8:04. On Monday, the Lincoln City Council approved of six of the eight proposed amendments to the two-year city budget, which is set to take effect on September 1st. Monday's budget meeting was to make amendments to the budget proposal. One included advancing $152,000 to opening up the formerly private Meadow Lane pool south of 73rd and Holdridge, which has been closed since 2023. This was brought forth by Councilmember James Michael Bowers.
1: We're not restoring a private membership pool. We're creating another place for Lincoln families and building a community asset that serves more people in more ways than ever before.
0: With six of the seven council members present Monday, the vote to opening up Meadow Lane Pool came up short with a tie, but the council did approve an amendment to invest $935,000 into city pools. Monday's votes were on whether to advance the amendments to an August 3rd public hearing on the city budget. Some businesses at the Edgewood Shopping Center in Southeast Lincoln had to close the rest of the day Monday because of a water pipe that burst. It happened in front of a tobacco shop and a Dollar Tree store. Officials believe the burst pipe was due to natural causes, but there could have been other reasons, including rust eating away at the pipe. And the Nebraska Department of Labor on Tuesday released the unemployment numbers for June, and the state's unemployment rate is at 2.9% seasonally adjusted. The rate is down from May 2026 unemployment rate at 3% and unchanged over a year. Locally, Lincoln's unemployment rate for June rose to 2.9% from May's 2.6%. That's not seasonally adjusted. Lincoln's first forecast is coming up. KFOR News Time 8:06.
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0: Lincoln's first forecast today, mostly cloudy and a 50% chance of showers and thunderstorms, mainly this afternoon, a high of 78. Tonight, cloudy, a 30% chance of showers overnight, a low of 63. 78 again tomorrow, cloudy sky with a good chance of rain through the day. 40% chance of rain Friday and a high of 83, and then sunny and 95 on Saturday. Right now, a cloudy sky, 65 degrees at KFOR. Four Lincoln teams drop to the Class A State Legion Baseball Tournament in the Area 5 Legion Championship Tuesday at Den Hartog Field. Union Bank of Pius X forced the second game after getting a 9-2 win over Anderson Fordham North Star. Kai Vanis had a solo homer in that first game for UBT. In the night capper, though, Anderson Ford quickly jumped out to a 4-0 lead in the top of the first inning. Preston Graff connected on this initial RBI single before a UBT error allowed one run to score. Here's a pitch, a ground ball hit opposite way into right field for a base hit, and a run will score, and that run scoring is Westland, and the ball gets away, and the throw back in, and another run will come in. That's how it sounded on Lincoln Prep Sports after UBT added two runs, and Anderson Ford tacked on another. UBT rallied for five runs in the fourth inning. Designated hitter Hayden Huggins connected on this two-run single to help UBT take control. Here's a pitch and a ground ball hitting the left field for a base hit, and we got a tied ball game as one run comes in. The throw home now, not going to get there, and a wild throw into center field, nobody there. Two runs come in, another one being waved around third, and it's going to be a 7-5 lead here for Union Bank and Trust. UBT wins the second game 7-5 to claim the Area 5 championship. Union Bank will play in the American Division of the State Legion Baseball Tournament Saturday at Elkhorn North, while Anderson Ford will play in the National Division at Kearney. In the Area 6 Tournament Championship at Fremont Tuesday, Carpetland of Lincoln East beat Lincoln Hotel Group of Lincoln Standing Bear 10-1 in five innings, so Carpetland will head to the American Division at State up at Elkhorn North, while Lincoln Hotel Group will go to the National Division out in Kearney. Five straight losses for the Lincoln Salt Dogs coming out of the All-Star break, including that setback on Tuesday night in the series opener against Sioux City as three home runs propelled the Explorers to a 9-1 victory at Haymarket Park. The big highlight, though, for Lincoln came defensively in the fourth inning when Cam Peltz made a great catch to keep the game scoreless.
4: 1-1. Swung on, hit in the air, left center field. Long run for Cam Peltz. Can he chase it down on the warning track? Yes, he did! What a catch by Cam Peltz! Jumping catfish, what a play!
0: Rich Ray on KFOR with the call. The Explorers, though, started scoring in the fifth inning, and Lincoln's lone run came in the ninth. Second game of the series is tonight with coverage here on KFOR beginning at 6:05. I'm Jeff Motes, KFOR Sports.
5: Today is going to be a great day. Lincoln's Morning News with Schmidt, Carol, and Jeff on KFOR.
6: 10 after 8 at KFOR, Schmidt, Carol, and Jeff. It is Crime Stoppers time. Officer Becky Keller in with us as we hit a couple of cases. Becky, good to see you. Thanks for spending time with us.
7: Thank you for having me, as always. We appreciate the extra attention to our Crime Stoppers program that you guys help us provide.
6: Well, a couple of cases to dive into. We'll go back to June 30th, fraud slash impersonation. Let's talk about this incident that happened Tuesday, June 30th.
7: This happened around noon on a Tuesday afternoon. A man appeared on camera at the Liberty First Credit Union near North 27th and Superior. He provided a fake passport ID card bearing the identity of the victim and was able to withdraw $3,500 from the victim's account. Did the same thing at Citibank on 29th and Pine Lake Road on July 1st around 4 p.m. On that occasion, he was able to present a fake driver's license bearing a different victim's name and was able to get over $1,000 out of that victim's account. Take a look online, link at crimestoppers.com. The man was described as a tall, skinny, bald, white male. He had a black medical-style brace on his right wrist, possibly due to injury, maybe to hide a potential tattoo. We're not sure. But take a look. If you can help us get him identified, we have a tip line open and ready.
8: And then we have a case of vandalism that took place sometime over a weekend.
7: Yeah, a pretty serious case. This occurred sometime between Friday, July 10th and Saturday, July 11th. Complete Children's Health near 33rd and Salt Creek Circle was vandalized. An employee of a neighboring business left her vehicle there overnight, and when she returned to pick it up the following evening, located the damage to that building. In total, 10 windows of the building were smashed out. 13 large river rocks were found inside of the building. We're looking at over a minimum right now of $15,000 worth of damage, and that's just kind of an estimate. We know that things are a lot more expensive nowadays, so I anticipate it'll be a lot higher than that. But we do have a lot of video. Obviously, we're looking at a large window, 24 hours that this incident could have happened. So we have a team working to review all of that footage right now and gather some more information. We're hoping to, you know, maybe get suspect photos or any kind of information that will help us figure out details about what happened that evening. But for now, we are asking the public for help. Sometimes somebody heard something, somebody saw something, somebody heard something in a friend group or overheard something. Any information would help us, and we're asking that if you have anything that could be helpful to us, to please report that with the Crime Stoppers tip line.
8: Did it look like they were attempting to take things?
7: It did not. Just looked like a random.
8: Let's just beat this place up.
7: Ticked off or bored, or you know, it could have been a kid in the area. We have a lot of speculations, but no certainty yet. All right. So,
6: Becky, a couple of interesting cases that we've touched on here with the windows. I mean, 10's a number, 1's too many, but you get the 10, that's problematic, especially for that that business here that's trying to take care of kids.
7: Yeah.
6: And then, of course, the fraudster here, that's quite a bit of money.
7: Yeah, a lot of money between all of those different victims, thousands and thousands of dollars. So if anybody has any information, you know, we're working to right the wrongs, and helping the victim is part of what we do. And any information folks can share is helpful to getting some justice for the victim.
6: Becky, how can folks reach out to Crime Stoppers, get in contact?
7: A few different ways folks can help out. Keep in mind, your tip is always anonymous. And if it's the tip that leads to the clearance of a case or the arrest of an individual, it could be eligible for a cash reward. If you're a phone call person, 475-3600. If you're a computer person, you can go online to LincolnCrimeStoppers.com. There's lots of clickable links. You can fill out the form online. And if you're a texting person, you could download the P3 app. That's available from the Apple and Android stores. And that gives you the ability to text in your tip. So a few different ways folks can help out. And as always, potentially a cash reward for helping keep the community safe.
6: All right. Becky Keller with us, Lincoln Police Department, Crime Stoppers. Help out, reach out, and let's get these cases solved. Becky, good to spend time this morning. Thanks for taking time to jump in studio.
7: Yeah, thanks for having me, and we'll see you guys next week.
6: All right, good to have Becky in. Got a couple of cases, and got it figured out, and now do what you can to help out. You have Mike Sherrill weighing in, the New Jersey Governor Carroll, and some voter fraud to talk about.
8: Yeah, Mikey yesterday released the statistic that roughly 6,600 non-citizens were unwittingly registered to vote in New Jersey between 2023 and 2024. Roughly 400 of them improperly cast votes, she said. They were registered as Democrats, Republicans, unaffiliated, and it was scattered across the state. She added that it's unclear which elections they voted in, so there was no evidence at this time that any elections were swayed as a result, because when she, you know, took the total of, you know, the amount of people that vote in that state compared to the 400.
6: Small percentage,
8: like
6: but you're still...
8: .0.0.0.
6: Are you going to blow this up, though, if you're concerned about voter fraud? Look, it happened in New Jersey. There's 6,600... between 2023 and 2024, and you've got that narrative out there by some that, you know, voter fraud is potentially a problem. Here's part of the presser.
9: In the case of this error, some individuals indicated that they weren't citizens and weren't eligible to vote, but the software registered them anyway.
6: So it's a software deal, nothing to worry about.
8: Right, so it wasn't intentional voter fraud, and, you know... Is there going to be voter fraud? Yeah. Mm-hmm. I mean, there's just no way. It's not impossible to just eliminate it totally. What this does show is that the state found it out. They searched for it. They found it out. And now they've handled it. Mm-hmm. So her message was, we don't have to have the federal government take over our voters. It's a
6: our
8: state.
6: Our oversight's
8: right.
6: good enough.
8: The states can do it. Every state should be checking, and I know Nebraska does a good job mm-hmm. of checking. Every state needs to check and make sure that these types of incidents aren't happening, where some of these people didn't even realize they were getting sure. registered to vote, and take care of it. But I mean, she was very forthright in what happened and what they've done about it. And a political analyst this morning said, "Yeah, there's just no way with that number of people that would have swayed any election either way."
6: Jeff Motes with us in the KFOR newsroom.
0: In our news at 8:30 this morning, we'll have an update on a couple of crashes that we've been following, including one from Sunday that turned deadly north of Prague in Saunders County, and one that tied up traffic during the day on Tuesday around 35th and O. Those stories and other news for you coming up here at 8:31 on KFOR.
6: Motesy, thanks. Carol, does speeding really help?
8: Well, it helps you get there faster.
6: Well, maybe. Maybe it doesn't, but pretty interesting data. I've got to get that right. Findings are based on different analysis of 120 million real-world trips across the U.S. Researchers found the average trip was shortened by less than a minute, while following the speed limit could actually save millions of gallons of fuel and millions of dollars. So you're saving money and gas if you don't speed.
8: Not if you're driving through Iowa on a Saturday morning.
6: how bad do you speed in Iowa? Because while you love your home state, they need to do something about that 70-mile-per-hour interstate thing.
8: Well, you get on the county roads and it's 55 mm-hmm. in Iowa. So needless to say, when I had my little debacle on Saturday where I missed my exit, and ended up going through rural Iowa.
6: Taking the
8: I was not going 55.
6: 65? 70?
8: I plead the fifth. So anyway, let me just say that when I started out, my GPS said I'd get there at 12:15

0: 46. I got there at 12:22. So, but there wasn't much traffic on these county roads. I mean, most of them are, there wasn't a lot. Although then my brother-in-law informed me that in Iowa, they, if you see somebody sitting, you know, in a, on the side of the road, it's someone monitoring your traffic and taking your information down, and then they just send you a bill in the mail.
1: Okay.
0: They don't stop you. They don't actively come out and stop you. They just, so who knows how many hundreds of dollars of bills I'll be getting in the mail after my little foray.
1: But, hey, you saved 20 minutes.
0: I got there in time to eat.
1: I know, despite the tour.
0: But, yeah, as far as gas, yeah, that's another story.
1: No, I get it. But you feel better, or at least you're trying. You're making the attempt to get somewhere sooner, or try and make up for being late.
0: I always laugh at those people who pull out in front of you and then
1: putt.
0: And then when you get to the light, they're like right next to you. Like they really didn't make any, they made you slam your brakes on so they could pull out in front of you. And then when push comes to shove, you're right. You're both sitting at the stoplight at the same time. It's
1: people
0: like, well, that got you a long way, didn't it?
1: Don't care. I mean, it's rough with, and, you know, I'm part of that don't care crew. I'm not always perfect on the roads. Let's get a look here at weather. Tell you that it is going to be cool and comfortable today. 78 the high. So maybe a long sleeve for you today. Chances some showers. And looks like some rain's going to be moving into the region here shortly. Just a sprinkle or two. High of 78. 30% chance of overnight showers. Low of 63. And into Thursday, showers and thunderstorms very likely. 70% chance will stay right around 79. 65 degrees, rain on the way with KFOR.
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4: Hi, this is Jeff Moll with Visit Lincoln. 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
8: Day 26 at KFOR, Schmidt, Carol, and Jeff. Lori Ender is going to be in studio with us shortly as we'll talk with him and a new introduction.
9: That's true. You know, Maury is stepping aside now after doing such a fabulous job with the Lincoln Community Playhouse and passing the baton. So we'll meet the new director.
8: Let's talk about our friends from Visit Lincoln and Fast Facts and things that have been ongoing with the 2026 National High School Rodeo. 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
9: There's always more at their website, too. 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
10: ABC News, I'm Sherry Preston. President Trump has just announced that for every ship that Iran targets in the Strait of Hormuz, the United States will destroy an Iranian bridge or power plant. This comes after the 11th straight night of American attacks on Iranian targets. The president this morning will attend the dignified transfer of remains of soldiers killed in the Middle East. Tropical storm Bertha headed for a possible landfall in Louisiana. ABC chief meteorologist Ginger Zee says the storm could fall apart after a bit.
11: It's really those parishes south of New Orleans by 4 p.m. this afternoon for those gusts up to 40 miles per hour. And then it goes to barely anything by the time it gets to Texas because it really dies out. So it remains a tropical storm, makes landfall later this afternoon or tonight, then hugs just south of Lake Charles before just becoming a low pressure system into Texas this weekend.
10: The cyclosporiasis outbreak linked to tainted lettuce could be at over 11,000 cases in 41 states. This is ABC News.
7: The latest in the investigation into a serious crash in central Lincoln. Good morning, I'm Jeff Motes. Cloudy and 65 degrees at KFOR. It was shortly before 11 o'clock Tuesday morning that Lincoln Police and Lincoln Fire and Rescue were called to a report of a two-vehicle crash at 35th and O Street. It did tie up traffic westbound for a period of time.
12: And officers are investigating a possible DUI.
7: That's Lincoln Police Public Information Manager Erica Thomas, who tells KFOR News there were no serious injuries reported, and again, the investigation into the crash is ongoing. A deadly wreck Sunday afternoon in western Saunders County claims the lives of a Wahoo couple. The Saunders County Sheriff's Office said in a release to KFOR News Tuesday that the collision happened Sunday afternoon along Highway 79 at County Road V, about 4 miles north of Prague. The investigation shows that a southbound truck on Highway 79 was trying to turn eastbound onto County Road V in front of a northbound truck, which was unable to avoid the collision. The passenger of the southbound truck that was turning, 84-year-old Mildred Fuyon, died at the scene, while her husband and driver, 89-year-old Marvin Fuyon, died at an Omaha hospital. A 30-year-old Prague man was in the northbound pickup truck and suffered what's believed to be a broken leg and other minor injuries. He was taken to a Fremont hospital. Lincoln Chamber of Commerce and Visit Lincoln announcing that Vice President of Operations and Development Derek Fireherm has passed away after a nearly two-year battle with cancer. According to the Chamber, Fireherm passed away Friday at the age of 44. In a social media post from Lincoln Chamber of Commerce President and CEO Jason Ball, he said Fireherm was a hard worker and had a passion for local tourism while highlighting Lincoln's assets. Services for Derek Fireherm are set for next Wednesday, July 29th at 10:30 in the morning at St. Mary's Catholic Church in his hometown of West Point. Amendments were made Monday to the proposed two-year Lincoln City budget by the City Council. Of the proposed 8 amendments, 6 were approved by the Council. One that wasn't dealt with was advancing $152,000 to open up the formerly private Medellin Pool south of 73rd and Holdridge, which has been closed since 2023. The opposing votes to that were Council members Sandra Washington, Tom Beckius, and Tom Duden. During the discussion, Councilman Duden said that he kept looking for solutions to the Medellin Pool situation.
13: The only thing I can say is that continue the fundraising, go to the bank, and see if they'll give you the $152,000 or $185,000 that's needed to complete the pool. And have your membership sign up to make the payment.

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3: Lincoln's first forecast today will be mostly cloudy, a 50% chance of showers and thunderstorms this afternoon, a high of 78. Cloudy tonight, 30% chance of overnight showers, and a low of 63. 70% chance of rain for tomorrow and a high of 78, a 40% chance Friday and a high of 83, then warming up into the mid-90s on Saturday with sunshine. Right now, a cloudy sky, 65 degrees in Lincoln. I'm Jeff Moats, KFOR News.
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10: It's kind of a bittersweet day because we say goodbye to Maury Enders. Well, sort of goodbye to Maury Enders, executive director. I don't make it that sound that fine. Executive director of the Lincoln Community Playhouse. But we are excited to introduce you to his replacement, Allie Shady, with us. Allie, welcome to Lincoln, first of all.
11: Thank you. I appreciate it.
10: And thank you for joining us here to talk a little bit about the Lincoln Community Playhouse. How many years, Maury?
12: Remind 16 me. Years.
10: 16 years. 16 years, yep. That when Maury came. And I have to say, not to put any pressure on you, Allie, but, you know, Maury, when you came into town, you gave a boost and a shot of energy that the Lincoln Community Playhouse needed at that time. And it's just been such a wonderful run with you. It's just the excitement that you have brought to that position, that you've brought to the show, that you've brought to the productions, has just been so much fun.
12: Well, thank you so much. And I think people are going to find that Allie will take the baton in our relay race, and she will sprint a lot faster than I can sprint anymore. So I think great things are coming for the Playhouse under her leadership.
4: Maury, thank you, man, for everything you've done. It's been just really incredible to see the work you've put in, and some more work to do is you've got auditions coming up here for the Great Gatsby.
12: Oh, yeah, we got Great Gatsby auditions are coming up. We also have auditions for my last show, which is a senior citizen version of How to Succeed in Business Without Really Trying Senior for those ages 55 and older. That's coming up as well. So,
10: okay.
12: A lot of great stuff.
10: Well, Allie, let's talk a little bit about you, where you're coming here from and your background and how you became interested in theater and in this role.
13: Yeah, so I'm originally from Riverside, California, and in high school I moved to Salina.

0: Kansas to because my mother met my stepfather and they got married, so we moved to Kansas. My family actually was a little excited to get me out of California because they had this artist and they didn't know what to do with me. I was born an artist, and so theater came to me very early on. My first role was the Cat and the Fiddle from Hey Diddle Diddle. And I remember having the longest tail, and I thought that that was so glamorous. It was like my train behind me. And that was my very first role, and I was 3 years old, and I latched on. From that moment on, that's what I was going to do. I was going to be an artist. I was going to sing and dance and perform. So, like so many of us, I got the bug early on, and then it became my passion and my reason. And then after several years of performing, I got an opportunity to work at Theater Celina. Michael Spicer, the executive director there, came to me and he said, "What would it take for you to work for me?" And we talked and we negotiated and he created a position for me and I got welcomed into that. And up to that point, theater for me was about me. It was because I'm an artist. It's because I needed to perform. I needed to be on stage. It's what I did. And then COVID happened. And I think, like so many of us, we went through transformations during COVID. And what happened for me is that I didn't realize that theater wasn't just about me or those of us who love doing it. It was about the people who come together, that greater sense of belonging. And I saw that post-COVID when we were allowed to welcome people back into our spaces. And I watched as people left a comedy just with tears flowing down their faces and shaking our executive director's hand and thanking him for allowing them to come back into this space. Only at 25% capacity, because that's all we could do at the time. And then I realized, oh, this is a service. This is about so much more than just the art. It's about that community, that greater sense of belonging, the bringing of people together and the sharing of experiences. And so that's what brought me to administrative theater.
1: Well, I always feel like theater allows us to go places that we normally wouldn't get to go for that time during that production. We can be amongst those people. We can, be on stage with them in our mind. We can, and it's just such a great release for a lot of people, and just a way to experience, like, it's like reading a good book. You get to be there with it. So, yeah, love the enthusiasm for theater. So, at what point do you? I mean, do you still have that desire to be on stage, or are you, does that ever go away?
0: I don't think so. I think it's shifted. I'm definitely a lot more selective. I do still and have in the past. I haven't been on stage in probably about a year, but if there is a role where I feel like this is going to bring me to life for that moment, I definitely go out for the role. I definitely audition, but I'm a lot more selective in that process now because I know that there's so much more for me to give on the back end of things. And that's kind of fueling that fire nowadays.
2: Allie, what made Lincoln so appealing?
0: Well, a couple of things. First and foremost, I know Maury. I was very fortunate to meet Maury a few years ago when he came and did some work at Theater Celina. I had dinner with him, and I remember you turning to me at one point and saying, "You must be quite bored." Because it was you and John Byers and Michael Spicer and Christy Meaner, and we were all at dinner, and you were talking about the history,
3: Ah, the old
0: the
3: stories
0: old
3: got we're
0: stories
3: going around the table from everybody.
0: of community theater and the industry and the way things have changed. And you just turned to me and you said that, and my executive director said, "Oh, she's in heaven right now. She's living her best life." And I was fangirling a little bit when I first met them because it was. it was energizing to hear how things have changed and how you can still have that much passion after years of service. And so my first introduction to Maury was that, and also listening to him critique other theatrical pieces. And I loved his energy and his enthusiasm. So for me, I kind of fangirled and geeked out. And then after that, every time I got an opportunity to speak with Maury, my peers would make fun of me because they're like, "You just fangirl so hard when you talk to Maury."
3: I have that effect on people. Yeah.
1: He does.
0: Having the opportunity to share space with him is extremely exciting for me. The other thing is, I married a man who is wonderful, but he is a Midwesterner. He is a Kansas boy, born and raised. And so when the prospect of having to move was presented, my husband was a little concerned, because here's this girl from Riverside, California, who doesn't mind a big city, and my husband was terrified. He's from a small town. His graduating class was 19 people.
1: Oh, wow.
0: And so, yes, so Lincoln really kind of brought the best of both worlds. It's this beautiful community, but it's large, like me and my personality, but it's got this small town pride that my husband would really latch on to. So I thought it was also a great opportunity for my family.
3: I have to say, when the search process started, some people on the board were very nervous, like, "I hope we get somebody." And I said, "I'm going to tell you, I'm going to know who you pick. I'm going to already know him, because this theater has grown to such a presence in the national scene that it will attract national candidates. And so it will be exciting. But I'm going to tell you, we're going to be okay, because we're going to get somebody who's really good, because we're a prize theater now. You know, we have a national presence with the Penguin Project, with the Broadway Senior, our senior theater things, with getting the hot shows, like really like hot off the press, more than almost any other theater in the country. And so we're going to be a prize." And Allie's resume came across my desk, and I went, yep, that'd be a good one. And mm-hmm. you know, because I have met her and had conversations with her, and I feel her energy and her passion. And so when she rose to the top, I'm like, I'm good. So, and I was right. I knew her.
1: Well, one thing that Maury really did was make the Lincoln Community Playhouse a community playhouse. I mean, if I had to look back on his 16-year career and say, this is the thing that stands out about this man, is that he really did make it part of the community. It just wasn't a place where some people go. It's a place for everybody.
3: Yeah, well, thanks again for that. You know, I have to also say, the way the job description was written for this position, it was that community aspect was front and center. So if you were a person who was applying and you thought you weren't going to be out there with the community or being very engaged with the community, you were going to not get this job. You had to be a person who could embrace the community aspect of our community theater.
1: Well, welcome to Lincoln again, Allie. It's so nice. And we look forward to having you on our show as the productions come up to talk about it. And don't be a stranger.
3: Okay. You know, I won't be. Don't well, be I'm already strange.
1: But don't be any stranger. And it's just so good to have you here in Lincoln. And we're excited for your air at the Lincoln Community Playhouse.
0: Wonderful. But, thank you so much for having me.
1: Yeah, thank you both for coming in.
2: Let's go to check weather real quick on KFOR. Let you know that rain in the picture today and some showers moving through the area before 1 this morning. 78, very comfortable outside. 30% chance of showers overnight, 63. And we turn to Thursday, 70% chance of showers and storms, a high of 78. And then low 80s for Friday, 65 degrees, some showers in the area at KFOR.
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15: Getting excited for Big Ten Media Days?
14: I am. Less than a week. We'll be wheels up. We fly out Tuesday afternoon, and we'll get to the Hilton in Chicago Tuesday afternoon to do a show.
15: Now, is somebody having Media Days this week?
14: Yeah, the SEC.
15: Okay, anything fun coming out of there yet, or hasn't it really got underway?
14: A lot of, I'm going to really do it, being pull the grenade pin on college football. That was a little bit of the...
15: Oh, really?
14: Greg Sankey. Here's a little bit from the commissioner of the SEC about breaking away from the NCAA. That threat was made a couple of days ago.
15: Ooh.
16: So they're real. People have talked about that. They've opined about the frustrations that bring them to the point of saying we should look at something significantly different. I do not believe that is a leverage point.
14: So it's not leverage. We're not really bluffing, but there's this fight with the SEC, and they don't want playoff expansion, because if that happens, there's more teams that can beat them.
15: Oh.
14: And that's gone on the last 3 years.
15: Well, let's...
14: From the Big Ten, especially.
15: I was just going to say, look at how well the Big Ten did. You know, I could see where that would make them a little nervous. Well, I'm sure there's always those types of discussions, you know, behind the scenes.
14: Keep gripping that power, right?
15: NIL? Anybody talking about that?
14: Right. This week, the SEC...
15: Price of doing business now.
14: It is. There's been a lot of NIL fatigue with big boosters, especially with what you're spending and what you're getting back. Back at you tomorrow at 6 with KFOR.
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15: Joining us is Major Kelsey from the Salvation Army, and we've talked about this the past couple of weeks, but we're still encouraging our listeners to donate to your backpack program because school is not that far away.
19: It is not, and we started registration for the backpack distribution this week, and we have lots of kiddos who need our help this year. So backpacks, new socks, water bottles, are the things that we are looking for this year that our parents are most requesting.
15: Now, I believe you said you do have kind of a wish list at your website. Is that correct?
19: Yes. SalArmyLincoln.org. And then also on our Facebook page, you'll see an Amazon wish list there. And if you purchase through that link, it's shipped right to us. You never even have to leave the house in this crazy heat.
15: You know, and that's a nice thing, because I know a lot of people would love to donate and be part of this, but they can't actually go out and do shopping. So this is, as you said, this is the easiest way to do it.
19: Absolutely.
15: Let's also talk about the need for water. These temperatures have just been brutal, and water seems to be kind of at short supply any time during the summer months, but boy, especially now.
19: Yes, and we function as a cooling center anytime there's an extreme heat warning, which means that we want to be prepared. Anybody that comes into our building to get out of that heat, we want to get them a nice cool bottle of water, because staying hydrated is so important.
15: And besides water, your food pantry, always looking for donations there also.
19: Yes, the shelves were looking a little bare when I went in there this morning. So, yeah, absolutely. Anytime anybody's at the grocery store, pick up a couple extra cans of your favorite vegetable, some fruit, drop that off, and we will make sure it gets to a family in need.
15: And, of course, volunteers are welcome.
19: Volunteers, oh, goodness. We could not do what we do without volunteers. And, yeah, as these summer months go on, some of our regulars are out taking some time to be with family, going on vacation. So we'd love to recruit some new regulars as well to fill in the gaps.
15: Once again, Major Kelsey, your website, your Facebook page, where people can go if they want to help out.
19: Absolutely. Visit us at SalArmyLincoln.org.
15: All right, Major Kelsey with the Salvation Army. Thank you, Major Kelsey.
19: Yep. Have a great week. Stay cool.
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0: From ABC News, I'm Sherry Preston. President Trump saying on social media this morning that for every ship shot at in the Strait of Hormuz, the U.S. will destroy one Iranian bridge or power plant. The warning coming after another wave of strikes overnight and after alerts were issued in Bahrain and Saudi Arabia. Today, the president attends the dignified transfer of remains at Dover Air Force Base for the four most recent soldiers killed in the war.
2: The wife of 30-year-old Sergeant Michael Swinton of North Carolina telling ABC News he was an amazing husband and father to his two young children. The father of 25-year-old First Lieutenant Tyler Feehan tells ABC, "Our hearts are shattered," calling his son and the others who were killed our heroes.
0: ABC's Martha Raddatz and Amon Jordan. This hour, the family of Nolan Wells is releasing the results of an independent autopsy conducted on the 18-year-old who died after attending a 4th of July boat excursion on one of Mississippi's barrier islands with friends. Family attorney Benjamin Crump.
3: Somebody saw something. Somebody knows something. There were almost 300, 400 people. Somebody knows something.
0: Police say Wells drowned. The autopsy by the family says the cause and manner of death are undetermined. Tropical storm Bertha taking aim at Louisiana's Gulf Coast. ABC's Victor Okendo in New Orleans.
4: We met residents preparing to secure their homes, loading up on sandbags. They have been through their share of storms in New Orleans. They tell us they'd rather be prepared than caught off guard. As Bertha approaches, some of those gusts could top 35 miles an hour. The heaviest of the rain will be south of us. Some areas could see 6 inches, and that could lead to flooding. We'll likely see some thunderstorms as well. 1 to 4 feet of storm surge is possible.
0: New data from the CDC shows a confirmed 4,173 lab-confirmed cases of cyclosporiasis. This is ABC News.
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26: One Senate candidate's name has officially been removed from the November election ballot. Good morning, I'm Jeff Modes. Cloudy skies, 69 degrees at KFOR. Democratic U.S. Senate candidate Cindy Burbank of Omaha will not appear on the November 3rd general election ballot after she filed the paperwork last Friday to have her name removed. Nebraska Secretary of State Bob Evenin confirming that in a statement on Tuesday afternoon. Burbank has told state and national news outlets that she would likely bow out and endorse independent Dan Osborne's effort to oust incumbent Republican Pete Ricketts. Crime Stoppers this week takes a look at a fraud and impersonation incident June 30th about noontime at the Liberty First Credit Union north of 27th and Superior. LPD forensic technician Becky Keller says that a man provided a fake passport ID card that showed the identity of the victim and was able to make a withdrawal of $3,500 from the victim's account.
27: Did the same thing at Citibank on 29th and Pine Lake Road on July 1st. Around 4 p.m. On that occasion, he was able to present a fake driver's license bearing a different victim's name and was able to get over $1,000 out of that victim's account.
26: Keller describes the suspect as a tall, skinny, bald, white male and had black medical-style brace on his right wrist. You can read more up at LincolnCrimeStoppers.com. Governor Jim Pillen will attend the Nebraska Hall of Fame Commission meeting today to support the nomination of legendary former Nebraska football coach, congressman, and youth advocate Tom Osborne for his induction as the first living member in the Nebraska Hall of Fame. During the meeting, Governor Pillen will highlight Osborne's profound contributions to the state, in particular the lasting impact he's had on youth mentorship through the team. teammates mentoring program. Osborne's nomination follows the passage of LB 596, which amended previous state law by eliminating the 35-year posthumous waiting period and allowing living Nebraskans to be considered for induction. The Nebraska Hall of Fame Commission will officially vote on the nomination tomorrow. Mostly cloudy today, still at 50% chance of showers and thunderstorms this afternoon. 78 the high, 30% chance of rain later tonight, low of 63. 70% chance of rain tomorrow and a high of 78. I'm Jeff Motes, KFOR News.
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0: Good morning, Lincoln, Nebraska. Happy hump day. Welcome to the morning hookup. Phillips, YZ hanging out with you on the ones and twos right in the middle part of your week with a beautiful start to a morning. Be a beautiful start with some weather, nice temperatures outside, maybe a little precipitation coming your way through the midday, a little light, steady rains, which will be welcome after the hot, humid weekend we just had. YZ got Thew Malone this morning.
1: Oh, man.
0: Yeah, he got Thew Malone. That's okay. Thew's out making magic out there on the railroads of out in town.
1: I thought I was going to be able to get through it, too, and I just saw the...
0: You kind of come from the same kind of route, right, that I do?
1: Yeah.
0: I go through downtown.
1: Really?
0: So I kind of avoid. So I go down, through downtown, get up on 180, Superior, come across. Because you can't go Cornhusker now, obviously.
1: Mm-hmm.
0: I usually... If there wasn't all the orange barrels, I would dip down through on, like, is it through past the stadium by Devaney, come around.
1: Yeah.
0: So I go through downtown 180 Superior, come around, and then through like 40th and through the neighborhood right there.
1: I go all the way down. I go down Old Cheney, turn right and take the highway.
0: Oh, the bypass, like 77 around.
1: Yep, to Cornhusker exit.
0: Oh.
1: Yeah.
0: I come all the way. I keep going. I don't know.
1: Might have to find a new route just with...
0: You know what I encourage you to do, because my wife got me to do this? Apple Maps, fastest route.
1: Mm.
0: Now, currently, it's not smart enough to know that there's a lot of construction going on.
1: Yeah.
0: So it gets me through down... It always tells me downtown, then I just keep going up in Superior. Good morning, Arlo. Thanks for hanging out with us. Elijah will be in soon. Doing a little interview this morning. But we got a lot to get to. We're going to get to... I want to look at Big Ten football, the win totals. Win totals are all out there right now. Let's take a peek.
1: Oh, yeah.
0: Play a little over-under game between between us. MLB free agency, boy, heating up. We'll look at some teams, look at some players. Some teams are slow playing. You got this. This next week will tell you everything you need to know. These next few games. Unfortunately, be quiet! Unfortunately, Boston. Hey, unfortunately, Boston got rained out last night. Did not get a chance to get 15. They'll get a chance tonight.
1: Hey, at least they didn't lose.
0: They didn't lose. Did they gain ground? I don't think they gained any ground. They didn't lose, but didn't gain any ground. Because I think
1: Tampa Bay.
0: The Rays got after somebody last
1: night.
0: They
1: beat Toronto.
0: Woo! 11-2. They lost ground. Half game. That's okay. It was a... I don't know if you saw it, but they... we're not going to talk a lot. We're going to talk free agency today more than anything with baseball. Like, we always look up to the pros. Like, they know it. They should know exactly how to run the bases. Or should know all the situations. Did you happen to catch the boneheaded base running play in the Phillies-Dodgers game?
1: I did not.
0: My goodness. So, second and third.
1: Got a notification of it. I did not see
0: second
1: it.
0: And third, right? One out.
1: Uh-huh.
0: Ball hit the third. Runner takes off on like a contact play.
1: Yeah.
0: Gets stuck in the middle. Runner from second gets the third base.
1: So now the guy at third is kind of screwed.
0: But he should stay there, right? Third base should stay, right?
1: Yeah.
0: They go run the guy back to third. As he's getting to third base, the guy from that was from second, third, goes back to second. Double play. Tag, throw him out, tag, ball game. What is happening? It happens at every level.
1: Running your guy off, man.
0: But you're there.
1: Yeah.
0: You have the base occupied.
1: Yeah.
0: Now, would they have scored? We don't know. But they would have had two outs and another chance to drive that run in. They lost 2-1. Dodgers win 2-1.
1: If I had a nickel for every time this season I said, don't run your guy off, make sure the line drive gets through, make sure it gets down. On the right side, you're pushing it. Just simple base running stuff like that. We teach it at, you know, the youth level. It's fun. It's funny to see it happen at the professional level.
0: Come on, man.
1: Like you said, there's certain plays that are just like...
0: It's like, give your team a chance.
1: You guys play 162 games. There's routine plays that you got to be able to do.
0: You know what else I love about baseball? I've said this forever. I have a theory about... I pitch, right?
1: Mm-hmm.
0: And you've probably heard me say this. Pitchers are not what?
1: Well, pitchers are dumb, and they're not athletes.
0: Yes. I haven't read it yet. Rob, good morning. not Rob here, but one of our dads on the team that Tanner was just on. And I haven't read it yet, but it's a I haven't watched it yet. It's a some kind of, it's off Twitter, baseball history nut Twitter page. And that all he texted was the first, in quotes, the first athletic pitcher I've ever seen. They're not athletes. Get out of the way. You got a couple jobs.
1: Throw strikes,
0: man. Throw strikes, pitch, hold runners on, keep them close, give your catcher a chance. Other than that, find a way off the field. Don't get caught watching. Back up a base. Get out of the way.
1: Fly ball in the infield.
0: Get out of the way. Get out of the way.
1: Not your job.
0: Unless it's like a screamer back at you or something.
1: Mm-hmm.
0: Okay? Speaking of pitchers, man, we'll go there. We got MLB free agency. We're going to jump in when Elijah gets here. The three of us are going to go look at Big Ten win totals today. Also, go back to the schedule a little bit. Get some more opinions on the schedule. As we talked, you and I had a great conversation yesterday about the schedule. Husker legend Henry T. Buchanan will join us in our number two as well. There are a lot of stories that we missed. Also, I'll ask this coming up. I'll move that down here. Free agency. Boy, there's a lot going on right now when you look at teams. As you start looking at teams, this week will tell you a lot. And I think if you focus right now on one, Detroit, they've got the number one trade candidate in all of baseball on the bump. Now, you look at it, Detroit is 6.5 games back of the lead of the White Sox, which are tied with Cleveland. They're 6.5 back there. They are 5 back of the wild card. 5 back. I saw it, Theo, yesterday where it said they're possibly, now it's in the 60% trade range that they're going to trade. This, a couple weeks ago, was like 99%. Almost. Heard some guys about the 60% chance now. They have the second best record since June 1st, by the way. Is another stat for these guys. They have to trade him, right? You're not, I mean, this is what we talked about Boston like this a little bit with the Tigers. Boston now, I believes has maybe a legit chance to make some noise the way they're doing it. Detroit doesn't seem like that to me.
1: I would agree with you.
0: It seems like he has to go. And not maybe just the season that Detroit's having. Remember that it was a little toxic last offseason. Mm-hmm. Right? Between the arbitration, the contract's extension. He's going to be highly sought out. They're going to get the bank for him. The team that I look at the most, and it's my team, is Hotlanta. But every contender wants this guy.
1: Oh, absolutely.
0: Can they afford him? Are they willing to give up what they're going to give up? Is there a way to get the contract extension? Do they keep him? Is he rented for a couple months? But the Braves seem likely. Now, and in recent time, I think there's a team that's also re-entered that conversation. And it's one nobody wants to talk about or hear about because they got all the good stuff. Shohei Ohtani's knee, they're still without a couple of starters. The Dodgers? You know they don't care about spending money.
1: No.
0: Or just taking everything away from everybody else.
1: Emptying the farm.
0: Yep.
1: That's the thing, is just wherever you go with this, whatever team wants to get Turkey Schoolboy on their team, it's going to cost you not only a solid everyday major league player, but it's going to cost you at least multiple prospects.
0: Yes, and that's the thing. That's the question, is which team is willing to do that?
1: Really, what is your price, and can you outbid what everybody else is going to do? Because there's going to be at least probably, 10 to 12 teams making offers for Skubal at the deadline.
0: Mm-hmm.
1: And the reality is some people are just going to have better deals and be able to offer more.
0: Yeah, and he's coming off another magnificent start. He's got a 2.83, 0.93 whip, 82 and two-thirds innings. Only 11 walks, 98 strikeouts in those innings.
1: I was talking about this to somebody yesterday about the Braves and the pitching rotation, because he's a Braves fan. Talk about a team that needs pitching.
0: Oh, man.
1: And then if you go into the playoffs, think of that 1-2 punch. That game one, game two, you see Sale and Skubal back-to-back. Doesn't that just make...
0: It's nasty.
1: That makes the most sense.
0: And if, you can get one of the guys back late, whether Strider gets back late, whatever he can provide you,
1: mm-hmm.
0: you know, if you can get something like that back, it's interesting when you start looking at him, where he ends up, where he goes. But I think they have to do it. Now your Red Sox, in the last month, it's flipped for them. Legit chance to go make some moves. We were 2 weeks ago, 3 weeks ago, talking about Contreras gone. Probably Chapman gone. We were naming guys.
1: Now it's...
0: Got to keep them, got to go get some.
1: Who do you let go?
0: And what do they need?
1: You have a surplus of outfielders. That's 100% sure. You have a guy who has been in a lot of controversy. You have a guy who has not performed well this year. Jaron Duran is the number one name on the Red Sox. From all of the inside sources and people that keep up close with the team, that is the guy who's probably number one. They're trying to shop. The thing is, his trade value is not high at all because of what he's produced this year, a 191 batting average, 13 home runs, 49 RBIs. Teams look at that and they're like, why would we trade for this guy?
0: Mm-hmm.
1: So it puts the Red Sox in definitely a predicament, because you have a guy like Sonny Gray who has extremely high trade value.
0: Yep.
1: But then you look at your pitching rotation and you have some guys injured right now. And Sonny Gray has a 12-1 record with a 2.48 ERA and a 1.12 whip. So do you really want to let him go? His trade value is high, but it's like, we could really use this dude in the playoffs.
0: We could really use this guy.
1: So they're kind of in just a predicament of trying to figure out where they're going to go. They don't need really, really much. You know, you got a really solid bullpen. You have really solid arms in the rotation. You need probably a couple bats. Couple bats and maybe one more arm,
0: mm-hmm.
1: but yeah, that's where the Sox
0: a team to really watch that could, again, they're gonna always be who they are, but a team really to watch, because this is a pitcher's trade market right now.
1: Oh yeah,
0: typically every year it is, but some of the teams that have underperformed, aka the Mets have a unique time because they suck. Right? But look at the arms they got,
1: mm-hmm.
0: that could go places and maybe get some big return. Clay Holmes, Freddie Peralta. They got rental relievers, A.J. Minter, Brooks Raley, Luke Weaver.
1: Luke Weaver is a big name.
0: I mean, look out, though. Look at that. 1, 2, 3, 4, like 5 guys. They got Brazelbon as well. 6 guys. They got 6 guys, 6 arms. They're all going to be available. And where do they end up? A lot of talk is about the Cubs and Mets really talking. Because the Cubs were really hurt. Really injured. Like the Dodgers. The Dodgers are injured at the starting rotation.
1: Mm-hmm.
0: The Mets is that one team to watch that could be unloading quite a bit. With that high payroll they got going on.
1: What do you think is more valuable at the deadline? Back end starting pitchers or bullpen arms?
0: I like the bullpen arm, because I think if you're going to get a starter, it's got to be an elite guy.
1: The number one guy.
0: A one or a two.
1: Mm-hmm.
0: To compliment your one. The two compliments your one. A lot of those typically happen in injury situations, like the Braves. If the Braves can go get Scooble.
1: Yeah.
0: Holy crap. Him, and like you said, in sale. But I think you end up really have to bolster the bullpen. And in a couple of different ways, based on the fact that pitchers aren't getting, I mean, they're getting 5-6 innings. Or let's say they get five, how do you get 6, 7, 8, and 9 taken care of? Like, in those relief arms. So I like the bullpen. I think the bullpen bolster is the best one.
1: Just when you talk about playoff baseball, like, yes, obviously your starter is important. But if you have a solid bullpen that can, one, keep you a lead in a tight game in the playoffs, or keep you close in a game where you're losing in the playoffs, that is more valuable than a starter going out and shoving.
0: Mm-hmm.
1: You can get multiple guys.
0: Yep. So pitching hot right now in that trade market.
1: Huge.
0: Scooble being number one, and then you can go out and look wherever you want to look at with that. They give you the top 100 names to look at, which is crazy that there's that many names on the market. Just a few to watch. I always like to look at Jeff Passan. He's really good at this stuff.
1: Oh, yeah.
0: Scooble, obviously, number one. Byron Buxton, something to watch for. They're saying he's about a 10% trade rate right now. Joe Ryan, Minnesota, about 35%. Mason Miller, his name services. But what you're hearing right now is they're probably going to keep him. He's 40%, a little bit higher up there. Zach Neto, 30% chance right now. Jeremy Pena is a big one at shortstop right now being talked about. He's about 35-40% they're giving him. Hunter Goodman, Elijah Rockies, the catcher there, about 15% to look at. CJ Abrams, 25%. Another big name. Boy, this is a 95% chance they've talked about on this one. Luis Arraez. Right? 95%. His year of control. He's only under this year's contract. That's it. Some big names out there. What teams will make the biggest impact? To be seen. August 3rd. Big series this weekend to watch for are some of those teams, I think, that are in that mix. Obviously, the top-end guys, the Yankees 2 games back, Boston, how active will they be in the market? White Sox, Guardians, watch for what they do. Braves, Phillies, 2 teams are going to be in the market trying to make a run at the East. Cubs, Brewers, how the Brewers get better, the Cubs, adding a bunch of arms possibly from the Mets. And then, obviously the Dodgers. The Dodgers will continue. They got the Shohei Ohtani thing going on. You don't know what they're going to do there.
1: Mm-hmm.
0: I think Glasnow still down. Blake Snell, I think, still down. What do they do on that side? And is anybody else? I think a lot of interesting stuff is to watch the wild card teams. Watch the wild card teams. Which one of those teams? You and I and Elijah have had that conversation. If I'm in a wild card position, what do I do? Because is it worth it? For instance, right now, the Orioles and Twins, they're both 3 games back. Those conversations come into play.
1: Because
0: look at that. Or if I'm in the National League, there's a lot of teams going, I don't know what to do. Why would I do it? Conversations. The team that I would see to be active, that's further down, they're 2 games out of the wild card, the Padres. Because Nationals, Marlins, Cardinals, Diamondbacks? I don't know. Is it worth the price of admission to jump in? The Pirates? The Pirates own the last wild card spot right now. Is it worth the price of admission to jump in and swim with the Sharks?
1: It's all that comes down to is how much am I going to spend? You don't want to spend too much. You don't want to spend too little. It's a really, really tough decision for these front offices.
0: Because now we're in the season of watching people being taken out of games or not starting games. I think it's interesting also to watch some of the matchups that are happening coming up. tonight, Pittsburgh and Yankees, two teams we've talked about. Baltimore, Boston, again tonight. Dodgers and Philly, again, 7:05. Max Fried off and back to get started up again. San Diego, Atlanta, they're in a series right now. Then you start looking into the weekend. There's a Friday, Sunday series coming up. Detroit might get some false hope. They've got a weekend series against the Royals. Boy, Yankees and Philly? My goodness, that's a great series coming up for baseball. Toronto and Boston in Boston this weekend. These teams are going to start having these choices after these weekend series to see what's going on. So, a lot of fireworks to come on that side. Good morning, Flintstone. Good morning, Shane. Let's take our first break. When we come back, jump in a little Husker and Big Ten talk.
2: 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Those are the first symptoms of heat exhaustion.
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0: Welcome back in the morning, Up Cup. Thanks for hanging out with us. Beautiful Wednesday. Supposed to be my golf day. Might be a little, I might have to take some, I packed a little rain gear this morning. Hopefully it's not too bad. We'll play through it.
1: You can play through sprinkles.
0: Yeah. Sprinkles! Sprinkles! Sorry, remember that commercial?
1: I don't.
0: It was like an ice cream commercial. Sprinkles! Yeah, I went to find it. Speaking of that, like some flair, have you guys had a chance, have you seen, or I just finished it with my wife, it's on Netflix, Hawk, The Hawk, Will Ferrell. Solid watch. You can binge it in a day. We did it in two. It's pretty fun. So go take a peek. What a little laughs. No kids. A lot of bombs being dropped. A lot of notions of, or they paint really good pictures without showing you the picture. Boy, speaking of that, we're just talking baseball. Did you see the dude from the Athletics where he fouled the ball off that the other night?
2: We may be talking about that later this afternoon on a Jock Doc on the Average Joe Sports Show, breaking down the
0: a ruptured, you know what?
1: Oh yeah, yeah.
0: Testicle. We'll just say it.
2: To the family jewels.
1: And then he got a single.
0: He got a single, and he was like, "Yuck!" But he had, oh, my goodness, boys, wear your cups.
2: Mm-hmm.
0: Wear your gear.
2: I haven't taken
0: Elijah Herbert, everybody.
2: Yeah, thank you. With like an actual like pitch that would scare you. I haven't taken one directly off the cup before. I've had it tickle the cup before a couple times.
0: Yeah,
2: just like that light glance. That is a fear though.
0: We deal with it a little bit. Now I don't. I have had it happen a couple times playing the infield and stuff, but direct shots we deal with it now because Tanner catches. I've watched him jump around a few times.
1: Oh, we
0: and umpires are really gracious. They understand it. The ones that are paying attention, they walk the ball out.
2: Mm-hmm.
0: Take your time.
2: Oh,
0: it's the same thing. If an umpire gets it, hey, kids, catchers, whatever, do the same. If your umpire is down or you're taking a blow, walk the ball out. Take your time because they need that time too.
1: Mm-hmm.
2: I will say, pro umpire move. Catcher gets hit, he's in a little bit of pain. You walk the balls out there, and it's not just walk it out there.
0: Walk the balls out.
2: Yeah. you take all the balls you have out of your pouch.
1: All right, here we go.
0: I am here. Childish, we go. And I apologize.
2: Welcome to
0: childish. Welcome to Jock Talk.
2: Yeah.
0: Go ahead.
2: No, get it out.
0: Welcome to the show.
2: You present the pitcher with all the balls that you have.
0: Yes. Which one would you like?
2: Yeah. And you let him inspect them all.
0: Yeah.
2: This is bad. And he can pick the one that he likes the most. The one that's going to be most undamaged.
0: Yep.
2: You're not going to laugh at that one? Okay.
0: You did good there.
2: Thank you.
1: We had a situation last year. Team we were playing against, catcher was not wearing a cup.
0: Oh, shouldn't be catching.
1: Took a foul ball.
0: The umpire asked you before every game, is everybody in your team all legal, like, what is it, legally equipped? Sure.
2: Legally and properly.
1: Pretty much same situation as the player from the Athletics. Took a foul ball there. Was walking it off, was very upset, very angry, grabbed his catcher's mask, threw it down on the ground, which then bounced up and hit him in the face.
0: Yeah, that's what you get. Baseball karma.
1: Double whammy. Yeah.
2: We had a catcher during my time at Lincoln Southeast that
0: baseball karma.

0: Washington mentioned yesterday about it's a tale of two seasons. But it started talking about schedule expectations and what it would tell you about the Nebraska season. And my opinion was, I don't want to hear about we're showing progress. I think this season is all about that win column for me. And whatever that number is, I said seven. Show me seven. But expectation is to be 5-0. You've got to be 5-0 going into Indiana. I don't want to hear 4-1. I think you got to go make hay early on. But what that schedule means, because I don't want to make you, I think the excuse thing for the schedule is stupid. Well, it's so tough. Who cares? Got to go play the game, right? So I said 5-0. I don't care. I'm not into this season as a fan about, well, we hung with Indiana. We hung with Oregon. You know? Well, it's also slaying some of the demons, though. Friday night, you got to go beat Illinois. I'm done watching Illinois punch you in the face all the time. Things like that, well, I'm down with, but I'm like, man, 5-0, 4-1, you're going to feel like, whew, where are the other two coming from?
1: Is the pessimism that you feel right now among Husker Nation, the correct answer is going to be it's a combination of these two. But what do you think is the biggest factor? Is it the way last season finished with the month of November? Is it the fact that you lost a big name in the transfer portal in Dylan Raiola in terms of the guys you brought in? Did you reel in that big transfer portal fish? Not really. Is it 10 years of frustration that has just kind of worn you down? Or is it the schedule? What do you think is the biggest reason for pessimism?
0: Or is it Coach Matt Rhule and what he's done at other places? Because how much of this did you hear last year? In year one, he did this. In year two, he did this. Temple Baylor. Year three, look what he did. And you got Dylan Raiola to come to town. How much of it was that? And a lot of people are going to go, man, I've been so far. And again, I've heard this. This isn't my opinion. I've heard, I've been sold a bill of goods. I've been sold a sack of you know what so far. And now, I don't want any more excuses. I got a schedule excuse, maybe. I got new staff excuse, maybe. I got another transfer quarterback, maybe. I think that excuse thing is like, wait a minute. And again, these are all things I've heard from other people that are all, I think, valid when you look at this guy. I think a lot of people are going to be a little PO'd if you're 4-1 because the first four or first three are like, you got to blow people out, beat them. Your first test is game four. You go to Michigan State, but with a new staff, a new coach, a really good coach. And then game five, You welcome a Maryland team where their coach has been on the hot seat since he walked in the door. He might be on the biggest hot seat in the entire college football world right now.
1: It's the most pessimistic I can ever remember Nebraska fans being going into a season. Simply put.
0: And the fact that let's talk about some of those teams as we go. Well, because right now you're looking at a...
1: Well, and I think this team on paper, I know it's just on paper, I think this team would beat probably all of the Mike Riley teams except maybe his first year, which even that team we all knew was a 9-3 team that was living a semi-charmed life.
0: That team was top 10 going to, was it at Wisconsin?
1: Yeah, and well, we knew they weren't.
0: We knew they weren't, but they were number 7, I believe, right? Yeah. Were we number 7 in the country? My goodness, think about Fargo.
1: Yeah, but I think this team would be every other Mike Riley team.
0: Oh, yeah.
1: I think this team could potentially have beaten every single Scott Frost team.
0: Every one of them.
1: Aside from maybe 2021. 2021, I think maybe it could have out-talented this team, but they would have found a way to lose in the fourth quarter.
0: Mm-hmm.
1: Best 3-9 team in the country. Like from a talent and on-paper point of view, with roster construction, I think this could be a team that is more talented than what we've seen in the last 10 years.
0: Mm-hmm.
1: But the conversation around this team going into the year doesn't feel like that at all. And I think part of that's 10 years of frustration.
0: Yep.
1: Part of that is the fact that you've seen what a bowl game means now, what 7-5 means now, 8-4, it really doesn't mean that much. College football's about making the playoff now, and it's about the fact that you're looking at the schedule and you're going, you can have a great team, but you don't have the team that Oregon has, you don't have the team Indiana has. But that's life in college football.
0: Isn't the realm of Nebraska right now, I think, with fans, you have to like back up a little bit, and I think this team has to back up a little bit and go, look, Nebraska needs to start at the base. Get a bowl streak going again before you start talking about Big Ten, playoff. Because that's been, I think, the biggest thing for Nebraska has been missing the bowl season for the extra practice and development.
1: Mm.

0: has been one of those.
1: Yeah, but
0: in this past year, you got a little bit of that.
1: Well, the flip side is that is now the most important part of bowl season. The game no longer matters.
0: But that's great. So get there. Well, so I think in that realm, start getting there more consistently.
1: Getting there helps. The frustration, though, being which guys that are making it through bowl practice are still going to be sticking around next year with mm-hmm. the transfer portal season. And the fact that how many bowl games across the country that aren't college football playoff games actually matter anymore. Mm-hmm. Are actually games that people want to tune in for. Are games that teams actually care about.
0: Here are the teams.
1: Two, three.
0: Here are the Big Ten teams on your schedule we just talked about. If you're Maryland coming in, and again, wherever you look, FanDuel, DraftKings, whatever Vegas site you want to look at, Maryland's win total, and again, I know this is all schedule-based, but you don't want to be one of these teams that gets beat by them. Maryland's over-under is 5.5. Money, you know where the money's going?
1: Under.
0: Under.
1: Well, can I say, I think, and I said this yesterday on the Average Joe show, I'll say it again, I think a lot of coaches in the Big Ten could get that Maryland team to 7 or 8 wins. Mm-hmm. I think they have 7, 8 wins type of talent.
0: But Loxley is not the guy that's getting them.
1: But Loxley is the big question mark. There's a reason that I think he's probably in the hottest seat in the Big Ten right now. Because
0: yep.
1: he's assembled a roster that talent-wise feels solid. But there's no trust from the man at the top.
0: You welcome. You don't welcome. You go to a Michigan State. You know what the win total is?
1: 4.5?
0: Yep. Yeah. You know where the money's going?
1: Under.
0: Under.
1: The concern with the Michigan State game being Pat Fitzgerald always builds tough football teams that'll hang with you.
0: First home game, his first Big Ten home game. He's a tough SOB.
1: And I said this yesterday as well. I think the Michigan State game will determine what the mood is for a lot of the rest of the season.
2: Absolutely.
0: No doubt about it.
1: Like you can go and lose by a couple touchdowns to Indiana, and folks will still be like, okay, we kind of expect that coming in. If you have to eke past a Michigan State team, any confidence in this team will leave the room.
0: That was the other question we brought up. I'm glad you said that. It's like,
1: it's how it looks against Michigan State.
0: If you don't start 5-0, let's just say you don't, 4-1, how quickly does that support start leaving throughout the season?
1: If you lose to Michigan State, I think Matt Rhule vaults up to the number one or two hot seat coach in the Big Ten.
0: You know? How?
1: Well, and there's some candidates with Fickell and Loxley, yep. So I'm not saying this lightly. Like, if you lose to Michigan State...
0: Oh, boy, the birds are coming. They're circling.
1: You're going to be an empty seat watching October at Memorial Stadium.
0: We talked about that yesterday, how quickly that is. But on the flip side, you go 5-0. Let's say you do it. Because I feel like that's an expectation this year for me. If you're going to really change the program look and maybe have a chance, because momentum and adrenaline is it's a sweet drug, right? What it'll be like in Memorial Stadium, call it the 12th man on an Indiana game on game 6. Who knows?
1: Mm-hmm.
0: Who knows at that point we were rolling at 5-0 with them coming in. Another team you got Illinois. They're sitting at 6.5, by the way. Money is going?
1: Probably over, but I look under.
0: Over. It's going over right now for those guys.
1: I think 6-6 feels like Illinois this year. They lost something like 70% of their returning production last year, both offensively and defensively. They were an old team last year. And they also lost a huge number of their assistant coaches, including, I believe, defensive coordinator, special teams coordinator, quarterbacks coach. They lost a ton. This feels like a – Bielema kind of goes in cycles, it feels like, through his teams. And this feels like the down year to set up some good years in the future. They're going to be a little younger this year, and they lost so much talent from last year.
0: You also welcome a team in like Washington.
1: Washington, what's their win total? 8.5?
0: 7.5.
1: 7.5 with juice on the over? Yeah, yeah.
0: Rutgers not on here, by the way. I don't know why it's not on here. I don't see them. Sorry. I apologize. I would have them. I didn't even go to Ohio State and Oregon. Those are just different bears to talk about. But there's the opportunity to win.
1: Is Ohio State at 10.5 or an 11.5 with
0: right
1: the win
0: now,
1: total?
0: On this one, I'm on DraftKings or on FanDuel right now. They're sitting at 9.5.
1: Ohio State? They have a really tough schedule.
0: Juice on the over.
1: Yeah, I see. I thought 10.5 would be the interesting number. You might start seeing some juice
0: Oregon?
1: Under. Oregon's probably 11.5.
0: 10.5.
1: 10.5.
0: Where's the juice at?
1: Over. Under.
0: Okay. It's on the under right now on that side. Iowa. Iowa's Iowa every single year. I feel like this is their win total every year.
1: 8.5.
0: It's his career record. 7.5.
1: Okay. 7.5, but probably the better odds, or the lower odds on the over side.
0: On the over.
1: Yeah.
0: And Indiana. Sorry.
1: Indiana. If Oregon's 10.5, Indiana's got to be 10.5.
0: Yep.
1: Yeah.
0: And this is an interesting one. It's pretty even money. -115 on the top side, -105 on the bottom side to get to there. I'd say an interesting team this year to watch that could cause a little havoc just based on their schedule. We talked about, I think we were talking about easiest schedules yesterday. Were you with it? No. We were talking about there's the top 10 easiest schedules out there. There's a Big Ten team with one of the easiest. I think it was number 10, 10th easiest schedule in the country. New coach.
1: Michigan?
0: Nope.
1: Ooh. Penn State?
0: Yep.
1: Hmm.
0: Their win total this year, 8.5. Big time juice on the top.
1: Hmm.
0: It's sitting at -150 going the oversight. You mentioned a team that guy's on the hot seat. Ooh. Fickle. 6.5. Slight juice on the over. Slightly.
1: Hmm.
0: Not very much. Like -120. That could go south in a heartbeat.
1: Yeah, it could. If you guys, if you were to look at Nebraska's schedule here, home and away.
0: Home and away. By the way, we have not. We talk all this, and I didn't even give you Nebraska. Everybody probably knows. You probably looked at it, and you probably already went out and bet the unders.
1: 6.5?
0: Yeah.
1: Yeah.
0: And guess where the juice is going?
1: Overs.
0: Yeah. Nope, kidding. Unders.
1: Under, okay.
0: It's unders.
1: Okay.
0: -150 on the unders. Nebraska for 6. That's why it's important they got to go get 5.
1: If you guys were to look, full 12-game schedule, home and away. My friends have been trying to build out. I'm not sure if you've seen this. Nebraska's offering their 3 and 4 game mini plans to go see games at Memorial Stadium.
0: They're mini. I love it. Hey, that's where we are right now.
1: Great deal in the mini plans, honestly.
0: 3 game, 185. 4 game, 225.
1: Good price. You won't get to go see both Ohio State and Indiana. There's a good chance you probably don't want to see both of those games. But if you guys were to build both home and away, all 12 games being an option.
0: Yeah.
1: A 3 game plan for Nebraska this year, what 3 games are you picking for Nebraska to go and watch?
0: Home and away, a 3 game plan. Let me go.
1: Home and away, money is no object. You can go to any 3 games that you want to go to. What 3 are you picking?
0: Huh?
1: Do you want to see wins? Do you want to see premier talent? Do you want to bet right now on the fact maybe Nebraska's gonna be better than people think, and we can go see him go scare in Oregon?
0: Says nobody.
1: What 3 games?
2: I want to go out to Autzen Stadium.
1: Yeah.
2: I want to go to Iowa City.
1: Yep.
2: And I want to go to. I want to see the defending national champions.
0: Ohio Bowling
1: Green.
0: So
1: you want to see? You want to see him go 0-3?
0: Ohio Bowling Green, North Dakota. I'm just kidding.
1: Get that good weather in quick.
0: All right. If I'm getting 3, I give you 3. Huh, let's see here. I would choose the Indiana at home. There's. That could be the 5-0, let's have some momentum, maybe we get one.
1: Yeah.
0: Kind of game, and it's home.
1: Could be the Michigan game of last year where there's some momentum rolling, there's a good crowd. Might be your big
0: If I had to, if you forced me to 3 games, Friday night at Champaign.
1: I like that pick.
0: Illinois. I'd go to Illinois. If that in a away game, I'd go to Illinois.
1: That might be the game to get you to bowl eligibility.
0: Yep. And then Halloween night, Washington, at home. Probably a blackout. Give me those. I go Indiana home, Washington home, at Illinois. I'd be gone 3 of the next 4 weeks.
1: Okay.
0: Those games. That's where I'd go.
1: I will also pick Iowa. Though that place has been a house of horrors. It's a fun trip out there, A, and B, I think it could be a pretty competitive game. This year, Iowa's lost a good amount, especially longer lines of scrimmage, but they always reload. You know how it goes. So I'll take Iowa on Black Friday. Give me Michigan State. Not that I like East Lansing, but from a game point of view, I talked about the fact that I think that game could set the tone.
0: It might be pretty hyped, too, with being Pat Fitzgerald's first Big Ten home game.
1: Yeah, so give me Michigan State, give me Iowa.
0: Might be the only time they sell out all year.
1: And then give me, I'm deciding between Washington, Indiana, and Ohio State. Probably Washington on Halloween, though you could also sell me on Indiana.
0: Mm-hmm.
1: The problem with Ohio State is it's November 21st, and I think Ohio State's going to be pretty stinking good this year.
0: I don't want to see it. I've seen that story before.
1: What's it?
0: There's only one story we've ever seen been any good is when Levante was here.
1: Well, you gave him a heck of a scare. Was that 2021?
0: Out there?
1: No, in Lincoln.
0: Oh, in Lincoln, yeah.
1: In Lincoln where you...
0: had a chance. Was it 2 years ago? Out there?
1: Out there you had a chance to... You've played... The last two times you've played him.
0: Yeah.
1: You've played him pretty close. 2021 here in Lincoln, the... that was Stroud, I think, was that quarterback for Ohio State that year. And you forced the fumble on him late, but couldn't recover with a chance to get the ball back down by a score. You ended up losing, I think, by was it 8 or 9?
0: Yep.
1: Nine points,
0: something
1: I think.
0: Like,
1: but you played him close throughout.
0: Mm-hmm.
1: You had the Samari Toure long touchdown. Great game last time they were in Lincoln. And you had a great chance against him 2 years ago in Columbus. Schmidt and I were there for that one. And, man, he gave him all they could handle. If only Dowdell could have made it into the end zone from 1 yard out on 4th and 1.
0: Awesome. Boy, thinking about Dowdell right now, by the way, speaking of that, is he was in a... an ATV accident where looks like he's going to miss all of the 26th season coming up. So thinking about him, hoping speedy recovery to whatever's going on, because I read that he's at a hospital or a facility that takes care of spinal and brain injuries. So thinking about him out there as well. So a lot coming up. Football coming up, man. We're getting close. Big Ten Media Days next week where Schmitty will be out there. We'll get a lot of updates from that as well. So let's take our final break of the hour. Come back with This Day in Sports.
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0: Welcome back in the Morning Hookup. Just a few minutes left to hang out with you guys. We'll knock some out. So This Day in Sport. Sorry, you just got me singing.
15: But it's going to be a better way.
0: Well done, YZ. He's starting to show up in more Boston hats right now. Have you noticed that? They're like laid out. Have you laid them all out now?
2: Yeah.
1: They're playing two today.
2: Yeah, they are.
0: Ooh, they could get 15 and 16 today. Yeah. Set a new Boston record.
1: They could break the 1948 list, I think.
0: Yeah. Who was that? Who was that?
1: I think 1948 hit 15 straight.
0: Ooh.
2: I'll say this. Game one, I'll give a guarantee they win today.
0: Whoa! Who's throwing?
2: Jake Bennett.
0: All right, he's throwing a guarantee.
2: He's my new favorite young prospect. He is an absolute demon on the mound.
0: I think you're going to get both. Get both. Make it weird.
1: Oh, yeah. It's Ted Williams, 1948.
0: Hopefully it's not this. Back in 1967, the Atlanta Braves established the Major League Baseball record for number of pitchers called upon in one inning. It was in the ninth inning. They used five guys in one inning.
1: Well, now with the minimum batters, you'll never break that record.
0: Nope.
1: Well, nope. Maybe.
0: Hang on.
1: Let's never say never, but it'll
0: hang be... Hang on. Five in one inning back in the 67.
1: It would be an especially bad... But 1997, speaking of pitchers, on the other side of things, Greg Maddux throws a complete game with just 78 pitches, 4-1 win.
0: That thing is naughty. That's crazy.
1: Yeah, that was the one where the number of pitches has actually been disputed.
0: Yes, wasn't it? I think I've seen posts, was it 76 or 78, right? Are those the two numbers?
1: Yeah, I think there was a guy... the official tracking is 76, but there's a guy who went through and counted every pitch from the official broadcast in that game, and it was 78.
2: Greg Maddux or Nolan Ryan?
0: Yes.
1: Who am I taking?
2: Yeah.
0: Yes.
1: Give me Nolan Ryan. Give me Nolan Ryan, but I wouldn't like not taking Greg Maddux.
0: Coming up, Henry T. Buchanan, a whole lot more. Sit back, relax. We'll be right back.
15: Better up! The crack of the bat. Sizzling concessions. Yeah. That's the sound of summer at Haymarket Park. It's been that way for 25 seasons. And in this city, it's not a matter of if you'll catch a game, it's how many.
16: Safe.
15: That's because there's always something in play for Salt Dogs fans. 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
22: From ABC News, I'm Sherry Preston.
3: President Trump has arrived at Dover Air Force Base, where he's attending the dignified transfer of remains of the four most recent service members who lost their lives in Iran. Just before leaving the White House, the president was asked what he'd say to the families.
16: All I'm going to say is we love you, we love your child, and that's what they are to them. They're their children. There's no games, no nothing. That's their child.
3: Secretary of State Marco Rubio in the Philippines for a summit of Southeast Asian countries says what's happening in the Gulf could easily happen in other parts of the world, which is why Iran must be stopped now.
22: If we create a precedent in the Middle East where a nation state can decide that they are going to control an international waterway, charge a toll, and if you don't pay them, blow up your ships, we have created a very dangerous precedent which will repeat itself in other parts of the world, including in this region.
3: The family of Nolan Wells has released independent autopsy results for the 18-year-old who died after a boat excursion with friends to a barrier island off Mississippi on the 4th of July. Family lawyer Ben Crump.
23: Cause of death undetermined, pending investigation.
3: Local law enforcement says Wells was suspected to have drowned. OpenAI CEO Sam Altman heads to Washington next week to discuss the next generation of artificial intelligence. As ABC's Jim Ryan reports, he's sure to get a lot of questions about the fact that the technology escaped its testing environment and went rogue recently.
24: At an AI-related startup called Hugging Face, someone realized last Friday the company had been hit by a cyber attack. It wasn't a foreign actor or a domestic terrorist that had breached its system and stolen login data. It was an OpenAI agent that had discovered vulnerabilities in Hugging Face's security and decided on its own to break in.
3: Tropical storm Bertha headed for landfall in Louisiana later today. You're listening to ABC News.
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26: There will be two names to choose from on the November ballot for Senate. Good morning, I'm Jeff Moats. We're at 70 degrees at KFOR. Nebraska Secretary of State Bob Evnen confirmed Tuesday afternoon that Democrat Cindy Burbank's name will not appear on the November 3rd general election ballot. Burbank filed the paperwork last Friday with Evnen's office. Burbank has told state and national news outlets in the past that she would likely bow out and endorse independent Dan Osborne's effort to oust incumbent Republican Pete Ricketts. A fraud and impersonation case as part of Crime Stoppers from Lincoln Police this week, where on June 30th, about noontime, a man was inside the Liberty First Credit Union north of 27th and Superior.
27: He provided a fake passport ID card bearing the identity of the victim and was able to withdraw $3,500 from the victim's account.
26: LPD forensic technician Becky Keller says the man did the same thing at Citibank at 29th and Pine Lake Road around 4 p.m. July 1st, where he presented a fake driver's license at another victim's name and was able to get $1,000 out of that victim's account. Keller describes the suspect as a tall, skinny, bald, white male and had a black medical-style brace on his right wrist. Read more at LincolnCrimeStoppers.com. Tomorrow, the Nebraska Hall of Fame Commission will officially vote on the nomination of former Nebraska football coach, congressman, and youth advocate Tom Osborne for his induction as the first living member of the Nebraska Hall of Fame inside the state capitol. Governor Jim Pillen today will advocate for Osborne to be inducted after the passage of LB 596, which amended previous state law by eliminating the 35-year posthumous waiting period and allowing living Nebraskans to be considered for induction. Under the updated criteria, nominees must demonstrate exceptional achievements in public service leadership and collegiate athletics and dedicated youth mentorship. Lincoln Parks and Recreation will do a prescribed burn starting at noon today on about 24 acres of land in Wilderness Park near the 14th Street Trailhead parking lot between Yankee Hill Road and Rokeby Road. The Wilderness Park Green Trail east of Marker 68 will be closed until noon tomorrow. Mostly cloudy today, still at 50% chance of showers and thunderstorms and a high of 78. I'm Jeff Moats, KFOR News.
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0: Welcome back in the Morning Hookup, hour number two. We kind of need this music today, as cloudy as it is outside. The man, the myth, the legend, the Mac, Husker legend, Henry T. Buchanan. T, what's up, bro?
1: What's up, Bill? What's up, Elijah? What's up, YZ? It's a little cloudy here, fellas, so it's, I guess I can say welcome to y'all's world.
2: Was it cloudy in 112?
1: It's going to be up to 100 now, that's for sure.
0: Oh, boy.
1: It's only been around 100, but it's going to get up to about 110 by the end of the week. So next weekend should be blazing.
0: Blazing. Today, it's like, you know what's crazy? It's Saturday, Sunday, like heat indexes are like 100 to 110 here.
1: Oof.
0: Today, we're going to get to, what, 75 degrees tops? It's going to be beautiful.
1: Yeah, but that's the flu weather, man. I mean, you're going up and down 25 to 30 degrees in one day. That's not good.
0: Oh, it's going around. There's some allergy stuff that's kicking people's butts. There's all kinds of stuff. It's never not something in Nebraska. So
2: I did it. You guys would appreciate this. Last night, I'm not sure if the front came through or what, but sitting here doing a softball game. Random, out of nowhere, bloody nose.
0: Oh.
2: That's how you know the weather's changing for me, is I don't get the flu, I don't get the allergies as bad, but the bloody nose will come out of nowhere.
0: There's the front. There you go. Got it. Jeff Snit said, keep that stuff down there in AZ, Henry T.
1: I don't worry about it. I love that sunny blue skies 90%+ of the year, so I can live with it. But I can deal with some rain every once in a while. Give me some rain.
0: Yeah. Hey, T, I want to ask about this. I know your answer, but, man, it's something fun to talk about. You know they got that Sioux Falls game coming up, right?
1: Play
0: Boise
1: sold out.
0: State. Did you see how long it took?
1: Sold out.
0: Did you see how quickly it went?
1: No, how quickly did it go?
0: 20 minutes.
1: No way.
0: Mm-hmm. 20 minutes, sold out, Sioux Falls. Like, what does that tell you about? Like, I know Nebraska, they just do that. But what else does that tell you about the fans and maybe even up to last year what happened?
1: Well, that just goes to show you that the fans has just been starving for some success. You know, and volleyball has been giving it to us for years. Mm-hmm. For years. And basketball, you know, it's kind of reminding us, and of course, Coach Hoiberg and his program and his coaching staff and players have surpassed what Danny Nee did in his tenure, as far as his success, you know, winning and NCAA appearances, Big Eight Conference Championship, and NIT Championship. Played in NIT. I mean, he's, you know, when you think about what he did over the years and the success that he's made, that, you know, we've been missing that. And that's not to even mention where football's been since 97, you know, and not to say that any years after 1997 outside the championship, there was some successful years. I know Frank has some successful years. I thought Bo Pelini had 7 straight 9-win seasons. So we've had some success, but I think basketball and where it's at now, it's the biggest ticket in town, and everyone is excited to see what this year's team is going to bring based upon how it finished last year, and once you set that bar, the expectation rises. And that's where we're at. And I think fans are excited to see what Coach Hoiberg and this team is going to bring. Unfortunately, I think the exhibition game is going to be at BYU this year, right?
0: Mm-hmm. Yep, yep, yep.

0: so they won't get to play in front of a sellout, you know. But
1: right, you could make it up for that.
0: You know, that's a great point. I got to see how far a drive that is, because Provo, because BYU is in Provo, I think, isn't it?
1: Yeah.
0: I can fly into Salt Lake City.
1: Scottsdale to Provo is longer than I thought. It's 9.5 hours.
0: Oh, yeah, so it's a nice.
2: You know the number of times you'd have to go to the bathroom in 9.5 hours, T?
0: Well, it's cool how much water I drink. I might have to turn into a camel, you know. Didn't camels go walks for miles in the desert without water?
2: So, I always measure road trips with kids and stuff on the number of bathroom stops. Nope, not doing that. Too long, too many stops.
1: We're going to...
0: You know, that's a good point. Good call, Elijah. I didn't even think about that. Heading out there. And I know one of the assistant coaches at BYU, Brandon Dunson, a really good friend. I'm really good friends with his dad, actually. His dad was a heck of a basketball player and out of Bloomington, Illinois. And actually, Brandon played at Arizona State. And he's been in the coaching fraternity for a little bit. And I'm going to have to look on my calendar and see if I can make it, because I'm going to make it back to Lincoln next month and in September, golf tournament in September, and I think I'm coming back for Team Jack's function with Coach Weyberg speaking at that function, and that's, I think, August 27th in Omaha. So I got a couple of trips there planned, and anything after that is going to be all about the basketball program.
1: Well, you could see if the basketball program would want to stop down in Scottsdale, pick you up on the plane, and then make it up to Provo for you.
0: Well, they do have private. They do. I mean, they're flying big time now. When we flew
1: commercial,
0: three or four of those. No, it was those prop planes with propellers. No, literally, and they were like 6-7 seaters.
2: Oh, you're hanging on. You're hanging like this.
0: Oh yeah, you could. I've never. And actually, I think it was Rodney Curtis was on this plane, and we just talked about this a few weeks ago about we were coming back from K-State or Texas A&M or where we were. I think it was Texas A&M. We were flying back, and they were behind us, and we had made it to Lincoln and landed, but they ran into some fog and some rain, and, mm-hmm. and visibility was horrible. They had to land in, I think, Beatrice. He still tells me about that trip and how scared they were, because, you know, you fly in these little small propeller planes, you're feeling turbulence was unreal. And but that's how we did fly there every game, and then we did go commercial when we flew out to New York, and Cal Irvine, we flew commercial. So we flew commercial a couple of times, but the majority of the games we were on those propellers, and we had a little sack lunch and really got to know each other, because we mixed it up on road trips and who we flew with and different coaches, different players, and Danny Lee was really slick about that as far as developing relationships amongst players and coaches, and what better way to do it than being a six-seven seater and right up on top of each other.
1: T, we had this topic for football back in hour one. I want to get your take on it for basketball here now that we have you on the show. We were asking what three Husker football games would you want to go to in 2026 if you can only pick three, home or away. I want to ask you the same question for basketball. I'll lay out some of the options that I look at as maybe being better than the others, as you have Boise State at the Pentagon, you got Butler up in Chicago, you got Creighton up in Omaha, you have Missouri and Kansas City, some of the premier home games that I look at here in the Big Ten slate, UCLA, Indiana, USC, Iowa, Michigan, Michigan State as well at home, some of the away games I look at, Illinois, Purdue, Northwestern, again, Iowa, Michigan State on the road. If you were to pick three games on the slate this year, what three games are you picking to go to for for Husker basketball this year?
2: Woo! Look at him. He got his cheat sheet. I love this.
0: No, this is the football. I was just looking at the football.
1: Well, we can do football, too, if you want to pick three football games. But I want to start with basketball.
0: Well, that's what I thought you said at first. With three basketball, you know, I got to pick the home game. And I know Butler, you know, I mean, it's, I mean, you know, going back to Indiana, because Butler's on the road, right?
1: Butler is a neutral site in Chicago, I believe.
2: Yes.
0: Oh. Yeah, never mind on that then. I wouldn't mind seeing Butler play, but I like to see them in Hinkle Fieldhouse, legendary Hinkle Fieldhouse, if we're playing there.
2: It is not there.
0: That's
2: It's probably like their fifth best
1: arena in Chicago.
2: In Chicago, they're playing in Credit Union One Arena.
0: I'll pass on that.
2: Yep.
0: I'll go with Michigan State because I've never been to a Michigan State game. I would like to be on the road there. I've already did UCLA, USC on the road. You said only road games, right?
1: I said any game.
0: Oh, any game. Okay.
2: Pick whatever you want. You are Henry T. McKinney.
1: Would you go to Creighton on the road this year, or is Nebraska turned over a new leaf? Is that just an expected win now?
0: No, not with this new coach. You know, with the assistant coach taking over, and with this transfer portal, you never know what Creighton's going to break the table. But I would love to go to a Creighton game on the road. Cause I've never seen a game in that new arena that they play in. So, I would love to see that. And Oregon. And the only reason I say Oregon is because Dana Altman and having a relationship with him. And I know this is probably a do-or-die season for him, and it's going to be a lot of pressure on him. And I know he's recruiting hard, and I know he's going to put a good product on the floor this year. And that's because I know him as a coach. So I would look at that Oregon game. Who else? Indiana, of course, because I'm a Hoosier by heart. Mm-hmm. And always looking to see what the Hoosier and Mike Bargan, Coach Bargan's son, is assistant coach on that roster. So someone else I know. Creighton. Oregon, Creighton, and Indiana.
1: Oregon, Creighton, Indiana. Okay. Well, what about Mizzou in Kansas City, a game where, there's some old Big 8, Big 12 rivalries?
0: I did talk to the Band-Aid man, Eric Chivas, about that. Mm-hmm. And if he were to make it, I'm going. Because him and I, we text every morning. And he's the all-time leading scorer for the University of Missouri. And I, with the transfer portal, I don't think that's ever going to be broken now. So if I could talk him into meeting me there, I'm there. And that was more of a just to be in Kansas City, playing an old Big 8 rival. I wouldn't call him a rival, but an old Big 8 team. I would love to see that in person. And I'm going to try to see as many games as I possibly can in person. Because I don't think we're coming back out to USC, UCLA. That's the home games, right?
2: Yes. Yeah, they got USC at home, UCLA at home. Their West Coast this year is going to be Oregon and Washington. That'll be their West Coast.
0: Washington might be a game that I may try. I may try to get a hold of Rich Keene and John Bostic, former football player, receiver that lives out there. I have an auntie lives out there. So, it has to be, even though I'm going to watch my Huskers, but if I got a chance to see someone I know out there, I'm definitely going to try to and get Rich Keene back involved into the program. He should be more involved than he is with the program, and not criticizing him because he got two sons playing college basketball, so I totally understand, but it'd be nice to connect with him in Washington. So that probably may be a game that I'm going to try to make it to as well.
1: On the football side of things, T, what three? We had a good discussion about this back in hour one. What three football games are you picking to go to if you can only pick three, home or away?
0: Okay. Now, I'm not saying I'm going to go.
1: If time and money and everything were no object, you can just go to three Husker games total this year. What three are you picking?
0: I'm picking Iowa, the last game, because I want to be there in presence when we beat them.
2: T, it's cold.
0: I know. I see November 27th. I did look at that.
1: I said money's no object. We'll get him in the suite.
2: Yeah, we'll get you in a suite.
0: Go to the rival game. You got to go. They're our rival. Then I have to. And then I'm looking at this schedule. The Buckeyes is at home. I mean, you always want to see somebody at that caliber. And this might be the game. We don't have Michigan on the schedule this year. So So the only other game is Oregon at Oregon. Because I don't think Indiana's going to be the team that they've been in, they were this past season with the guys that they're lost. But we'll see what this coach is made of, which he's already proven that he's a, you know, that he knows what he's doing. So that'd be interesting. But I would still put Oregon on the roll because I just want to see what Phil Knight has done with the University of Oregon. Because, you know, because I remember playing there in this old arena that they had, Coliseum or whatever it was, and now, you know, they have new facilities as well, and then football is, you know, I was just like, you know, of course you want to compare Nebraska's facilities compared to others, and I seen UCLA's facilities when I was out with Coach Samuel and his lovely girl, and I really compare that as not a comparison. And to Coach Samuel and his beautiful lady, she texted me while they were in Nebraska recently, and just was in awe of the facilities that Nebraska had, and being at the UCLA Phillips facility and trying to do a comparison when it's not, and that's kind of, you know, and I always talk about our facilities, even from a basketball perspective, and volleyball now, having they taken over the Devaney Center and what the fans have to be impressed with, and if you talk about fans that's not from Nebraska who's becoming fans, if you ever go to any type of game, I don't care what sport it is at Nebraska, you automatically become a fan, and facilities does help, and we have some of the best across the board. So those are my three. Then I'll go with Oregon, and I go with Iowa, and then who was my third? I said, Ohio State.
2: Mm. The hypothetical: would you rather here for Nebraska football? Would you rather see them go 7-5 this year, but they have one of those big wins against those three opponents on their schedule: Ohio State, Oregon, or Indiana? So they win one of those games, but they go 7-5, or they go 9-3, but they lose all three of those games.
0: You know, I'll be honest with you. I would like to see us go 9-3 because if we go 9-3 in the Big Ten, that means regardless of those losses, we're going to be in the conversation of the playoffs in the Big Ten. I mean, because you finish 9-3 in the Big Ten, that means you're going to finish in the upper echelon of the Big Ten, second, third, and they, you know, you got a good chance of at least 2 to 3 teams going to the college playoffs. That's just my opinion, and I would assume Ohio State's going to be in that conversation, and Oregon is going to be in that conversation, and we may be the third team based upon how the other teams do.
2: A lot of stuff there. So let's do this. Let's take a break, and we'll come back with more with the legend, Henry T. Buchanan.
3: 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Heavy rains with flash flooding.
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2: Welcome back in the Morning Hookup. We got the legend, Henry T. Buchanan. You guys got any 18 birdies updates?
0: Oh,
2: you two? I know you've played. I don't know if there's any like hole by hole updates. We got birdies. We got like
0: 44. I shot a 44 after a 43 last week, and I had that nemesis triple.
2: Yeah.
0: Like I always get. I don't know what, fellas. I keep saying I'm going to start working on my game, and I don't play until I show up on Sunday. But my goal is to break 40 at some point. And I had a double. I think I had a triple, one or two doubles.
2: Elijah can tell. He's looking.
1: two doubles. Now, there you go. Three pars. Whoa. Four bogeys. That's not bad.
0: I had a triple there somewhere, didn't I?
1: Oh, let's dive in here and see.
2: Not recorded.
1: Yes, but your handicap on that score, I think gave you a pop. So I think you had an extra shot.
2: You get a net. I think it's net double, right?
0: Did my handicap stay the same? You said it was 19.2 or something.
1: It's still under 20.
2: You're under.
1: You're still under 20. It moved up just a little bit, but. Yeah, so you shot a 7 on number 16, but it was a net 6. So,
0: okay. Yeah, I got it to the trees and I try to be a hero and put out my my pitching wedge, and I try to hit over this tall tree, and it didn't work out for me.
2: The question coming in from Flag 10 was, what causes your triples? Your short game or is it penalties?
0: Short game.
2: Okay.
0: It's short game. It's a short game. Because my mind is telling me I can do it, but my skills are saying that I can't. And I'm determined to allow my mind to outdo my skill set. And I probably should have just chipped it out, but I was determined. Because if I got it over that tree, I had a good chance of landing it on the green. But if I would have, just chipped it out to the fairway, then that was the extra shot anyway. But I got into more trouble when I duffed it and got behind another tree, so I had to kick it out. And yeah, it just got worse.
1: I know a guy who shot 6 under at Highlands over the weekend.
0: Who did?
1: A buddy of mine, Blake.
2: Those aren't buddies.
1: Shot 7 birdies, 26 total putts.
0: What Shoes keeps saying that his game is struggling now. I think he's in the sandbagging era now because when he got down, because wasn't he down to what? 7 or 8 handicap, and now he's at 12, 13, or whatever it is. And so he's, you know, and Morgan texts me to say he still sucked.
2: let's dive in a little bit, man. We always talk about the past, right? The past defines the future.
0: Yes.
2: From a culture standpoint, coaches come and go. Coaches come, coaches go. When coaches are here, they do things that are good for the program and sometimes just don't work out. Obviously, yeah. That probably happened with you guys. You had Coach Danny Nee. The reason I'm asking this is because we had a former coach return back to Nebraska that was welcomed with open arms. He does come to Lincoln quite often. Coach Hoiberg welcomed him back. He was able to talk to Nate on defensive stuff, and Coach Tim Miles returned.
0: Yes, obviously, I did see that.
2: You look at Tim's time here, did some really good thing, man. Opened up Pinnacle Bank Arena, got to the tournament, right? Did not succeed there, and ended up evidently not working out. But talk about, I mean, again, also with you guys, we get to bring you guys back. Coach Hoiberg has opened his arms up to the alumni coming back. You have great conversations with Coach and Nate and all those guys out there. But was there an influence when you were at Nebraska of did I'm just going to be laughing when I say, did Danny welcome anybody back? But it was Danny's program. We all know that. But talk about the past and how it influences the future of or the current present of a program.
0: Well, I be honest, though, you know, because Tim and I didn't have the best relationship, you know, and but I thought that was huge of him coming back. And from my understanding, he does get back to Lincoln more often than not. And to go into the office and to pick the brains of Nate, and I'm sure he picked the brain of Coach Hoiberg and Ernie, any coaching staff that was there, because, you know, even though I'm pretty sure he's been in the coaching game a lot longer than some of those guys, and, you know, from a collegiate standpoint, but it's an example of continued learning, because if you're continually doing the same thing from a coaching standpoint, the same philosophy, build the same type of culture, and, you know, and that's, you know, that's why he's at San Jose State. And to go and you see a formula that Nebraska has from Coach Hoiberg and his staff, why wouldn't you want to learn from that? And I think Amy Williams has said the same thing. She watches practice to learn from what Coach Hoiberg and Nate and Ernie and all those guys are doing in practice on a day-to-day basis. And those are some of the things that people, I think the average fan doesn't understand. They see the finished product, you know, on the court, on the field, in the stadiums and what have you. You see the finished product, but most fans don't get the chance to see what goes on a day-to-day basis, the grind. The mental, the physical, and all the things that these athletes are going through in any sport to be able to perform, you know, not only for the university but for the fans and for themselves. And I just thought that was huge. And to be honest, I think Coach Miles once started the Legends Weekend, because Doc Sadler had the golf tournament, and I think when he stepped in, that's when the Legends Weekend, which Doc welcomed us in with open arms. You know, Coach Hoiberg, Coach Nee definitely welcomed all the former players back. The only coach that didn't welcome the players back was the coach that took over after Coach Nee, Barry Collier.
2: Unnamed.
0: You know, he didn't welcome anybody back. He didn't show, you know, I don't even really know the guy. So, I've told y'all my stories about that guy. You know, and I heard he's been back within the last year or so for whatever reason, some golf tournament in Columbus, I think it was. Someone told me, I'm like, yeah, I didn't want to hear that. but no, I think that's huge. And Tim Miles welcomed us back. And it's nothing better than that, because, you know, when you see the camaraderie and what Coach Hoiberg has built at Nebraska, that, I mean, you don't have to be a basketball coach and player to learn from what Coach Hoiberg doing. I think football can learn something from it. Volleyball, I'm sure Coach Hoiberg and any other coach watched John Cook when he was succeeding at Nebraska. So it kind of crosses one another. But I just thought that was you. I did hear about that, and really glad to see it, and just happy. I'm just happy for the program and where it's at right now. And so when I walk around with my Husker gear, but I've always been a proud

0: I mean, I just think it's awesome, man. I think it's awesome for Nebraska and also for the program and everybody that's involved, and I'm glad to be a part of it.
1: Husker legend Henry T. Buchanan with us here on the Morning Hookup. And T, whenever you look at football season, generally speaking here, what's the best way to put this? Is it something in your eyes? We've been talking for a while here through this summer with kind of the lack of true excitement for this Husker football season. Are you looking at football season as something just to get through, to get you through back to basketball season? What's your opinion, generally speaking, in terms of excitement for football? Because we're a week away from Big Ten Media Days. It doesn't quite feel like it with just how folks around here are treating this time of year.
0: I'm excited about the football program season starting every year. I mean, we've been, you know, that's the talk right now, right after the World Cup. God, football, we're counting the days. Football is right around the corner. So I think the excitement for football, college football in general, especially the University of Nebraska, now it's the anticipation comes. You know, and, you know, are we going to be let down? Are we going to win? And I told you guys what I thought last week, you know, looking at this schedule. And we have a lot of winnable games on this schedule. And I know some, I've heard five, I've heard six wins, and I'm going to still stick with my nine. And don't be surprised they don't get higher. And I know we talk about the hype, and I know we got Taylor waiting in the wings at Millard South for next year. But I can care less about next year. It's about this year and the product we're going to put on the field and how we're going to compete. And I know there's a lot of pressure on that on the coach and his staff and the players. And the football fans, which has never wilted, still, they're going to be there, but – man, let's get back to at least winning. You know, I mean, you know, it'd be nice to get into the national conversation. It'd be nice to get into the playoffs conversation and potential championships. But, you know, that's, you know, it's been a while. So let's stop that. Let's take a game, one game at a time, and take it one play at a time, man, and get some wins, man, and get these fans back. And the fans, like I said, they don't wilter. I mean, are they disappointed? Yes, but they're always going to be there for them. And we really need this football program back to national prominence. I just think we need to get back there. And yes, am I proud of our basketball program? Yes. Do I want us to be better? Yes. Do I want us to go to Final Four? Yes. Win a championship? Yes. But we need that football program rolling. And we need it like now.
2: Mm-hmm. What does success look like on the football field this year? Like specifically, I guess, from the players. Do you want to see 30 points a game? Do you want to see just a team controlling the game? What does it look like on the field for you?
0: Well, each game's going to be different because you're playing against different opponents. And I hopefully we got a team that's very diverse from the run game and from the passing game and definitely defensively. And if you think about it, every championship that's won at any level is defense. Defense wins championships. If offense is fun to watch, you know, just like the long ball back in the day when we were excited about the home runs with McGuire and Sosa and all that. Then we was excited about that super duper coaching, I mean, pitching staff that Atlanta had back in the day with Glavin and all those guys, you know, that was really shutting down teams. We were excited about that. And, you know, and some of your best NFL Super Bowl champions, their defense was just phenomenal. Our national championship teams at Nebraska, our defense was ferocious. Then we have arguably the best quarterback of all time in college with Tommy Frazier, you know, at the helm and the running backs and what we had, the power game and things of that sort. So, but in this today's era, we just need to win games. But it's going to start on the defensive side and can we stop teams? And then with this quarterback, from understanding, we have a legit quarterback that's going to be starting for us that can get wins in. So, you know, like I said last week, we're going to have a running back by committee, it sounds like, or it looks like. But

0: we going to be balanced enough to be able to compete in each and every game and then prepare for the big games? Because you win the early games, and there's nothing like getting used to winning. And then that means when we go against, you know, it looks like our first big-time opponent, you know, because we got Ohio, we should have won, Bowling Green, North Dakota, Michigan State, and Maryland. And then we have Indiana. We don't know what type of Indiana team we're going to have, but it's going to start there. And then we got at Oregon. Washington has been tough. Illinois has been tough. Rutgers, I think we can get that. Ohio State is Ohio State. And then we finish up at Iowa. So when you look at that schedule, you know, all these teams are going to bring something different to the table, but do we have a balanced enough team to be able to compete on both sides of the ball? And that, and it starts with defense and controlling the ball and taking care of the ball, you know, not these stupid turnovers and fumbles and interceptions and things that sort of miss assignments, I think, on both sides, man. And hopefully we, you know, with this new coaching staff, the transfer portal, and this quarterback that we have that's going to be starting for us, can he lead us? Can he lead us through the Big Ten and be able to compete nationally? So that's kind of where I'm at and what I'm thinking. But I think with these past years, it's hard to get excited. But I get excited anyway, you know, and because every other team is in the same boat now. The transfer portal, they, you know, we can't depend on these five stars coming out of high school, four stars, because these now people chasing, these players are chasing money, which I don't blame them. If somebody's going to offer you $500,000 versus $1 million, where are you going to go play at? And $2 million now is $2, $3, $4 million. So then it's all about the money and the type of player that you're recruiting. I don't, you know, I can't speak on Matt Rhule and what they're playing their players, but I know from a basketball standpoint, regardless of what we're paying the players, but we're getting the players that fit our program and with character and basketball IQ and athletic ability. I'm hearing some great things about some of the transfers that came in and some of the freshmen. So I just think we're in a good place for both in all sports. And I know it's going to be wait and see, but I think Nebraska football is going to be a lot better this year than what people think. So I just think a lot of us are frustrated and we're looking at the glass half empty instead of half full. And I'm looking at it half full, and we're going to make something happen this year.
1: Well, T, we appreciate it, man. We're getting closer, by the way. Next Thursday, Nebraska Big Ten Media Days football. They take the podium. Then August 5th is fall camp, and we are off and running with the next season of Nebraska football, my man. So we are there.
0: I'm excited, too. I'm excited for the football program. You know, and it's even better now because you get excited for football, then you got volleyballs coming and you got basketballs coming, both men and women basketball. And I'm excited about all of it. And I'm going to probably spend a lot more time in Nebraska than I anticipate. I'm just going to bring my laptop and monitors and camp up in Shoe's place and Amy Johnny's place and wherever I can stay and work for Nebraska so I can attend these games and support the program. So I'm pretty excited about that.
1: Well, T, always a pleasure, my friend. Thanks for hanging out with us every Wednesday, my guy. We'll get you the link. Yeah. We'll get to the link, man. We appreciate it. Take care of yourself. Stay safe. Stay blessed. Right. Talk to you next week, brother.
0: Hey, I hope y'all get some sun soon, fellas.
1: I hope so. Maybe tomorrow.
0: Y'all take care.
1: All right, thanks, T.
0: Y'all take care.
1: You too. There he is, Husker legend Henry T. Buchanan, every Wednesday on the morning. Hook up. Let's take our final break. Come back with stories that we missed.
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0: Welcome back in the morning hookup special. Thanks here to Husker legend Henry T. Buchanan. Elijah's heading on another road trip coming up.
1: Breckenridge, you're gone tomorrow. I'm in tomorrow, leaving directly after the
0: show. After the show. Question posed was road trip snacks. Road trip snacks. What should we do? I am a Snitz said sunflower seeds. Don't forget a spitter.
2: Yep.
3: Yep.
0: I am such a I'm a crackers and cheese guy on the road. So I will cut up like some Havarti cheese with a nice pack of Wheat Thins.
2: Glass of wine too. What
0: nope,
2: are you doing
0: nope,
2: here?
0: Nope. Nope.
1: Crackers and cheese.
0: So I traveled back in the day and I was the worst snack guy ever. I put LBs on because I was doing 50,000 a year back in a previous life of work. So I turned my snacks into like, I'm a beef jerky guy.
1: Okay, beef jerky.
0: A really good beef jerky. Look, man, I'm not dogging other beef jerkies, but get a really good one.
2: Bro, last week down in Texas, the Bucky's beef jerky lived up to the hype.
0: Look, you cannot skimp. There's things that you can like, all right, I can buy this and not this. Beef jerky is a snack you need to spend the money. It's already expensive.
2: Yeah.
0: Upgrade yourself.
2: Yep.
0: So I'm a beef jerky, meat and cheese, or cheese and crackers.
2: Do you have a preferred flavor of beef jerky? You
0: teriyaki
2: local?
0: Occasionally.
2: Okay.
0: If I go, I usually am traditional, but if I jump in, it's like teriyaki. What is it, like Trapper? I don't even know which one it is.
2: Old Trapper? The big bag?
0: Oh!
2: Yep.
0: No. It's like soft enough where I'm not to like tear a tooth out to eat it.
2: You know ball.
0: There it is.
2: I usually love me some salt and vinegar chips, though they can get dangerous and I can't give myself a stomachache with those.
0: My kid, 15-year-old kid, we'll get salt and vinegar chips. We had to buy two bags because one bag is dedicated to him in one sitting.
2: I will shamefully admit, I do love a Mountain Dew Code Red on a road trip.
0: Ooh.
4: Have you guys ever seen the video of the guy asking the trucker to show him the trucker diet?
0: Mm-hmm.
4: I think I'm
2: going to
4: play the clip.
5: Drink, snacks. Let's see what Robbie snacking and drinking on. Lemonade?
4: Jack Links.
6: Does body good. Quenches that thirst.
0: yeah, buddy.
6: Ooh, do a little bit of this, a little bit of that. Get some gummy bears.
0: Ooh.
6: Some kitty. Some Emmys.
5: That's the trucker diet right here.
6: That's right, baby.
0: As Cornwriter says, you don't have to answer the question. Just a question posed. Question right. You're going to have gummies on the way your return trip.
2: Yeah, gummy bears.
0: Yeah, gummy bears.
2: Nerds gummy clusters.
0: No, on the way back.
2: I'm not a big candy on a road trip kind of guy, though.
0: Cormator, I know what you're talking about.
2: I'm not a big candy on a road trip kind of guy, personally.
0: If I do candy, I've said it before, I'm a big lemon drop guy.
2: Mm.
0: Take a little bit, just something that's long lasting a little bit
2: versus
0: crunch. Like,
4: to answer your question, Elijah, you need a little bit of this, a little bit of that.
2: Yeah,
0: that's right there.
4: Some sweet, salty, some.
0: Sounds like
4: lemonade.
2: If anyone knows which gas station between Lincoln and Denver has the best roller dogs, let me know.
0: Oh, you're a tornado taquito roller
2: dog. Give me the roller dog with the Red Bull on a road trip. Ooh, that'll do you right. It'll do you wrong, but it'll do you right. Anyway,
4: More wrong than right.
2: I'm just planning this out as I go. I think we're going to try to make this trip in one stop.
0: Whew.
2: Fill up in Lincoln.
0: You'll need to empty a bottle of something out the second drink.
2: Probably, I'll say fill up the gas tank in Lincoln. Stop somewhere on North Platte, fill up the tank again.
0: NP's a great stop.
2: And then finish the trip out. I think it's
0: because that'll probably take another,
4: three and a half, four.
0: So let's say four to, you got another four there. Up the mountain.
2: Yeah.
0: Don't get caught going up the mountain having to go to the bathroom, though.
2: It's a great. You may, maybe one more stop in Denver.
0: You might have that little Golden, Colorado, just outside of Denver. Nice stop.
2: Not bad, yeah.
0: Golden, nice stop.
4: Wherever you're at in Colorado, be careful driving with speed limits. When we were leaving after my recent trip from Colorado, I did get pulled over because did not see that the speed limit sign switched from 25 to, or did not switch from 40 to 25. So I was going 15 over. Be careful. Yeah.
2: Yeah.
4: Word of advice.
2: Corn Raider says hot dog with nacho cheese dip in a case of squirts the rest of the way.
4: Oh, my.
2: No, that's not me. I got a strong stomach.
4: Mm-mm-mm.
2: I've been giving it hot dogs with nacho cheese and Red Bull for years now. I can handle it. The average man, maybe not, but I can.
0: Speaking of legit.
2: Oh, here we go. Jason, Fat Dogs in Lexington is a solid offering of roller grill items.
0: New Fat
2: Dog. That's what I needed.
0: The Fat Dog.
2: That's the answer. Thank you, Jason.
0: Speaking of amazing, we talked World Cup, and to close that thing out, How about the viewership for the final? Did you see that number? 66.4 million viewers for the Argentina-Spain final. Holy Christmas. That's a lot of people.
2: Mm-hmm. It's the world's game.
0: It's incredible. It said, tweet was out there. It said, only the Super Bowl has ever beaten this sports viewership number since 1994. That's a big time number. 42.5 million of those were on Fox. 23.9 on, was it Telemundo or Telemundo?
2: Mm-hmm.
0: Crazy number.
2: But it was, so is the, both the most watched English language soccer telecast and the most watched Spanish soccer telecast in the United States. The Fox Sports broadcast peaked at 51.6 million
0: viewers. Wow. Crazy.
2: Weren't they expecting, I think they were expecting 1 billion worldwide to watch the final?
0: Incredible.
2: Oh, yep. Sorry, an estimated 1.5 billion people watched the final. They expected that 5 billion people globally engaged in the World Cup in some way, shape, or form. Billion. B. Billion. Also, FIFA projected to earn $9 billion from this World Cup.
0: Yikes. Whew. Big stage.
4: As if they need more money, right?
2: Yeah.
0: Big stage. Do you see this? The Naismith Basketball Hall of Fame story?
2: Mm-mm.
0: It's going to launch a new exhibit this weekend dedicated to Golden State Warriors star Stephen Curry. It'll be the first time in nearly 75-year history that an active player will be honored within the walls of a dedicated exhibit.
2: Hmm.
0: Throw that out there.
2: Did you guys see the story from the Miami Heat this morning?
0: Oh, that
4: they posted a link and then...
2: And then quickly deleted a live stream link on their YouTube channel that said LeBron James introductory press conference.
0: We'll find out July 27th. I think that was the date that was posted.
2: Which is that Monday?
0: Yep.
2: Yeah, next Monday.
0: They said this long as he's waiting. We talked about it yesterday. The league really needs him and wants him. Adam Silver said, we just need him to decide. It's a lot of schedule implications. We got to get out and figure out where he's going.
2: Holding the league hostage.
0: Tomorrow, we're going to talk to the NFL. Camp questions, concerns going to NFL. I want to talk a little Husker volleyball tomorrow. Expectations. And Brian Munson coming up. You guys have a great hump day. Thanks for hanging out with us. Catch you on a Thursday.
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15: From ABC News, I'm Michelle Franzen. In Delaware, President Trump and Pentagon officials, along with families, attended the dignified transfer at Dover Air Base for all 4 U.S. service members killed in Iranian attacks last weekend. First Lieutenant Tyler James Feehan of Hawaii, Sergeant Angel Rampersad of New York, and Private Isabella Gonzalez of Texas, all killed in Iranian strikes at a U.S. base in Jordan. Sergeant Michael Swinton of North Carolina was killed in Iraq during a controlled detonation of a downed Iranian drone. President Trump, before attending the solemn military ritual, telling reporters what he would say to families.
16: Well, all I'm going to say is we love you, we love your child, and that's what they are to them, they're their children. There's no games, no nothing. That's their child.
15: 18 U.S. service members have died since the war with Iran began February 28th. The U.S. military continues strikes against

0: against Iran now for an 11th straight day of renewed hostilities. Secretary of State Marco Rubio at the Asian summit in Manila defending the ongoing war and says Iran wants to talk.
1: Iran has been reaching out to the United States both directly and indirectly to engage in talks about settling the differences with regards to what's happening in that part of the world. Unfortunately, so far, even though we have reached agreements, they have not kept their commitments.
0: In Mississippi, the family of Nolan Wells released findings from an independent autopsy. The teen died following a boat trip with friends July 4th weekend to Horn Island. His body found days later. Authorities say their preliminary investigation suggested Wells drowned. Wells family attorney Benjamin Crump reading the preliminary autopsy report at a briefing today.
2: Cause of death undetermined. Pending investigation.
0: Crump says the report also stated that Wells' body was missing the throat organ, which is a standard practice in autopsies, but could be needed here to investigate the cause of death. Tropical storm Bertha churning toward Gulf states. The storm expected to make landfall later today in southern Louisiana. 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
5: And then there were two. Good morning, I'm Jeff Moats. We're at 72 degrees at KFOR. The U.S. Senate race in Nebraska is now down to two candidates after Democrat Cindy Burbank of Omaha filed paperwork with the Secretary of State's office on Friday to have her name taken off of the November 3rd general election ballot. Secretary of State Bob Evnen on Tuesday confirmed that Burbank's name will not appear on the ballot. Burbank has told reporters in the past that she would likely bow out of the race and endorse independent Dan Osborne in his effort to oust incumbent Republican Pete Ricketts. Lincoln police need your help in finding a man out impersonating someone and fraudulently withdrawing money from the victim's bank accounts across town. In this week's Crime Stoppers report, LPD forensics technician Becky Keller said the suspect on June 30th around noon was seen inside the Liberty First Credit Union north of 27th and Superior, withdrawing $3,500 by using a fake passport with the victim's identity. The same thing happened the following day at Citibank off of 29th and Pine Lake Road, but he provided a fake driver's license of another victim and withdrew $1,000.
6: The man was described as a tall, skinny, bald white male. He had a black medical-style brace on his right wrist, possibly due to injury, maybe to hide a potential tattoo. We're not sure.
5: More of the story plus images of the suspect can be found at LincolnCrimeStoppers.com. Tomorrow, the Nebraska Hall of Fame Commission will officially vote on the nomination of former Nebraska football coach, congressman, and youth advocate Tom Osborne for his induction as the first living member of the Nebraska Hall of Fame inside the state capitol. Governor Jim Pillen today will advocate for Osborne to be inducted after the passage of LB 596, which amended previous state law that eliminated the 35-year posthumous waiting period and allowing living Nebraskans to be considered for induction. And a reminder that Lincoln Parks and Recreation will be doing a controlled, prescribed burn starting at noon today on 24 acres of land in Wilderness Park near the 14th Street Trailhead parking lot between Yankee Hill Road and Rokeby Road. Mostly cloudy, 50% chance of showers and thunderstorms today and a high of 78. I'm Jeff Moats, KFOR News.
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5: All right, let's do it. 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Jamie Markley, David Van Camp, Scott Robbins back.
16: Well, hello, boys. Good to be back.
5: We missed you.
16: Well, thanks. I missed you guys, too.
5: It's never the same without you.
16: Well, thank you. I'm glad to be back, and I'm glad it's the same now.
5: Yes.
16: Yes.
5: I can't wait for the stories. We're going to start with New Jersey, because, David, yesterday, you wanted to know how this was going to be handled.
17: Well, dude, this is a crazy story where you have 6,600 people who, when they were applying for their driver's licenses, told the state, hey, I'm not a citizen.
5: Mm-hmm.
17: And yet the state registered them to vote anyway. And 400 or so of those people actually cast ballots. Now, an interesting part is that the company that handles the digital transfers, basically, of the information,
5: mm-hmm.
17: they've been doing it for decades with New Jersey and other jurisdictions. They said, hey, we don't report directly to the Division of Elections. Okay, you've got to be the elections folks are the ones who are supposed to cross-check this before automatically registering people to vote.
5: Right.
17: So they're saying, no, don't blame us for a computer glitch leading to this, okay? That's on you.
5: Mm-hmm.
17: And it's very true. And so then you wonder how many people clicked yes, I am a citizen, when they're not. And wound up voting.
5: Exactly.
17: They said, there's no evidence that this changed the outcome of an election. Well, give me the stats on that then.
5: How do you know?
17: Right.
16: Are you telling me right now that things that never happened, happened?
17: Yes.
5: Yes.
16: Well, I'll be darned.
5: Yes.
17: Hmm.
5: So, David, you want to know, how is Good Morning America going to cover this if they cover it?
17: Right.
5: It was in the first block.
17: Okay.
5: It's like maybe fourth story in, something like that. It's just a minute or so long. If you want to know how they covered this, roll it.
18: We're going to go now to the Department of Justice announcing that it's investigating after New Jersey's governor disclosed that more than 6,000 people who said they were not U.S. citizens were mistakenly registered to vote.
5: By the way, after the governor recognized this,
17: mm-hmm.
5: why did they recognize it?
17: Yeah, because they got
5: because it was pointed out.
17: Yeah.
5: It's not like you all of a sudden, hey, we just discovered something. No, we're going to have to come out with this at some time. But anyway.
18: Chief White House correspondent Mary Bruce has the latest. Good morning, Mary.
19: Good morning to you, Rebecca. And New Jersey Governor Mikey Sherrill says that because of a computer error, about 6,600 non-citizens who were registering for a driver's license were also improperly registered to vote. She says a 2023 software glitch at the state's Motor Vehicle Commission led people who were not citizens and were not eligible to vote to be registered anyway. The governor says about 400 of those non-citizens actually voted, but she says there is no evidence that their votes swayed any elections. She says officials became aware of this issue last week and that all 6,600 people...
5: By the way, do you have evidence that it didn't?
16: Well, that's right. Just it, right? Yes.
17: I mean, that. Yeah, it's... Okay, so what? Some 400 American citizens in the state of New Jersey had their votes stolen from them?
5: Yes.
17: And,
5: that's right.
17: And it's like, well, we don't know if it really swayed an election. So then what's the number? Because we were always told, well, it's very rare. You're talking like 1-2 cases every election throughout
5: exactly.
17: the entire country. Well, how about 400?
5: That seems pretty significant. It goes on.
19: Are now being scrubbed from their voter rolls. And she is vowing that this will not happen again, saying when they find mm-hmm. problems, they will fix them. All of this is coming as President Trump is amping up his unproven claims of widespread election fraud. The president, quick to react.
16: You just yes. gave it away, didn't you?
5: Unproven.
16: Yeah, what's...
5: Did you look into
16: what is that?
5: What he talked about last Thursday? Probably not.
19: To react to this news out of New Jersey, saying the episode underscores the need to pass his Save America Act, which, of course, is his bill requiring voter ID and proof of citizenship.
5: There you go.
17: Well, that seems pretty. I mean, they're acting like Trump is just going out of his way to, like, make hay out of this. Well, this actually proves his point.
16: Exactly.
5: It does.
16: Yes.
17: You know, this automatic
16: yes.
17: voter registration, and there was a computer glitch that just let a small percent, 6,000 or 6,600, non-citizens,

0: made them eligible to vote. But we don't need anybody to prove that they're a citizen when they register to vote. That's ridiculous. What about married women?
1: Mm-hmm. What else they failed to talk about?
0: Hmm.
1: That New Jersey is one of more than 20 states the DOJ has sued for refusing to turn over voter rolls.
0: Yes.
1: Why?
0: They want to cheat.
2: Exactly. Yeah, there's no other explanation.
0: That's got to be the take until they can come up with something better.
1: 100%, man. So there you go. You want to know how they were going to cover it? That's how they cover it.
2: Yeah.
1: So if you're the regular viewer, which means you're probably, if not totally left, leaning left, like, oh, yeah, they're doing everything they can because they care about election integrity.
0: Uh-huh. 2 years after the fact.
1: Exactly.
2: After they got caught.
1: Yes.
2: Yeah.
1: And they're going to do everything in their power again that if they get caught again, they'll own up to it, kind of.
0: Sure. Talk to us in 2 or 3 years.
1: Yes.
2: I promise I'll never embezzle money from the company again.
0: Yes.
1: What a mistake that was.
2: Yeah, it was a horrible mistake.
1: Yeah, it just ended up in my bank account.
2: Who knew?
1: Meanwhile, David, you said on CNN, like, Scott Jennings was out of his mind.
0: Well, yeah, because Abby Phillip on CNN was trying to tell Scott Jennings, well, this isn't like fraud, you know?
1: What do you mean?
3: They might have cast a ballot because they just weren't aware that they were incorrectly put on the voter roll.
4: They weren't aware that they weren't a citizen of the United States?
3: Is this accurately described as fraud when none of these people tried to register to vote?
4: Yes, they cast ballots. 400 of them cast ballots.
0: Yes.
4: They had to actively go do that. I assume no one voted in their name. Maybe they did. I don't know. But they actively cast a ballot. Did they not?
3: What I want to put
4: an illegal alien gets put on the rolls, however they got there, and cast a ballot.
3: I mean, but you acknowledge that some people might actually be because this has come up in courts before, where some people who are ineligible to vote are not aware that they're ineligible to vote.
0: So they were aware that they were ineligible to vote when they applied for a state ID or a driver's license, but something happened to where they were magically unaware that they were.
1: Right.
0: Ineligible to vote when it came time to have an election. Okay.
1: Like, you mean possibly when their ballots were being harvested and they said, no problem.
0: Right.
1: The people that were just helping getting their votes to the ballot box. Yeah, just hand this, check this here and give it to me. Thank you.
2: Man.
1: Like they do in California. Okay.
2: Wow.
1: So there you go. So that's it so far on New Jersey. Then you got the war in Iran and you had Department of War, Pete Hegseth and Raising Cane saying we need more cash for this thing in Iran. So you knew there was going to be the back and forth, and Democrats are going to take their opportunity to be like, this is a war of choice and all those different things. And Dick Durbin is talking about we could win this war with Ukraine, but you're talking about money for something else, and you want all this stuff. My. And Pete Hegseth then starts talking about the last administration. And I thought this was refreshing.
5: The Biden administration ignored hypersonics. They just decided to pretend like that technology didn't exist and we shouldn't invest in it. There are things. I don't know what Lloyd Austin did for 4 years. I really don't.
6: Well, I'm sure.
5: The amount of neglect, the amount of stale thinking
6: now.
5: And bureaucracy,
6: proceed,
5: it was staggering when we took over.
1: Yeah.
2: Old Dusty Dick.
1: Yeah, he's going to be done soon.
0: Yes, he is.
1: This is it for him.
2: Yep.
1: Yeah. So that was being brought up from a lot of people. That the Democrats, they never talked about winning this war with Iran. Whether they like the reason or not, the reason we got into it. Mm-hmm. But it's talking about Ukraine. Mm-hmm. Okay.
0: Well, also,
1: not surprised.
0: Ukraine has made significant inroads against Russia since Trump took over.
1: That is true.
0: Because they're actually now going into Russia.
1: Yes. There was a little sleight of hand to how that happens.
0: Yeah.
1: Which Trump will never get credit for.
0: Well, no, because Trump said, hey, we'll sell these systems to, I don't know, members of NATO. And what NATO does with those weapons, not up to me. It's up to you.
1: They're our partners, you know.
0: Yeah.
1: And Rubio talked about what, David?
0: About bombing the hell out of Iran as Iran keeps firing on boats crossing the Strait of Hormuz. You know, President Trump posting on Truth Social today. Hey, look, if they fire something at a boat in the Strait, we're going to take out a bridge or a power plant. How about that?
1: Yeah. I don't care how close to Tehran it is.
0: Yeah. So Secretary of State Marco Rubio had this to say on the topic.
1: Okay.
6: We remain open to diplomacy. We remain open to working it out in a negotiated way. But right now, they don't seem to be serious about that. And so we're going to continue to protect shipping. We think other countries should join us in that endeavor. We don't need them to, but they should, because they're more impacted by it than we are. And at the same time, we are going to, when the opportunity presents itself, degrade their ability to target global shipping.
1: Yeah. Then on it goes.
2: Yeah, I don't know. To me, there's an infinite number of targets, I guess.
1: Yes.
2: Because I keep thinking, well, what the, like 300 or 400 of them already?
1: They've never really gone after the bridges and power plants.
2: Not yet, no, no.
1: The way they could really be crippled.
2: Oof.
1: And it looks like that's on the table for sure.
0: Yeah.
1: Because in Trump's words, they won't behave.
0: Yeah.
1: Not very good at behaving.
2: No.
1: Okay, what about the race in Texas? What's the latest, David?
0: The Democrat running for U.S. Senate in Texas is really trying to moderate his extremism, especially to court the black vote, because there are a lot of black Texans who are very skeptical of James Tallarico. And a lot of it has to do with the gender ideology, craziness that he has embraced.
1: Yes, he's struggling the same way Pete Buttigieg has struggled with the black vote.
0: Well, he's... Well, in the past, he's defended drag queen performances for children saying that Texas has the best drag queens. But during a town hall, he shifted away from that as a black woman was asking about cross-dressers in the classroom.
1: Oh, really? Okay.
7: My question would be, are you for or against cross-dressing teachers in schools? I know that you said that you believe that there are six genders and Jesus is non-binary. And so in March, I had an ordeal at my kids' elementary school where it's very distracting. And so I wanted to know, will you be supporting those things? Because I don't think in elementary schools that is appropriate.
8: Yeah, I think if you enjoy cross-dressing, you should probably do that at home, not bring it to work. But I also want to say that there are so many cynical politicians who are using our LGBTQ community to grandstand, to score political points, to demonize and to weaponize. And we've got to be, we all together, all of us, whether we're part of that community or not, we got to attempt to unite people, to resist those efforts to divide us.
1: Okay. I have a quick question.
0: Yeah.
1: If you're one that, in his words, enjoys cross-dressing, he's saying you should keep that to home. What if you're the person that's enjoying the cross-dressing and then all of a sudden realizing, as a dude, you know what? I feel like I'm a woman, actually. So then that person should cross-dress all the time.
0: Right.
1: Because they become a woman in your world.
0: Yeah.
1: Is that the way that goes?
2: I think so.
0: Well, see, that's the thing. And that's where I think he sort of slimes his way out of this whole thing. Because I think that woman was actually talking about a trans teacher in the elementary school. She didn't have the language because, there's a lot of people who just have not been involved in this at all, and then they're sort of caught off guard when it shows up at their school.
1: Right, because they have common sense.
0: Yeah.
1: They're like, wait a second, what is that dude doing?
0: Yeah.
1: Are they playing pretend or are they just getting their jollies? Either way, it's not going to stand in school.
0: Right.
1: It's pretty simple.
2: Corporate America will embrace it like Jeans Day or Cross-Dress Wednesday or something.
1: Yes, man, again, it's so much of it just comes down to common sense. It really does.
2: Oh, boy.
1: Okay. Jake Tapper wants to know, why would illegals vote? Can't wait for that. And the five stories we're watching today.
9: No speaker is smart without staying connected. Educate and enlighten Alexa by telling her to launch the KFOR Lincoln skill.
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1: The Markley, Van Camp, and Robbins Show. Jamie Markley, David Van Camp, Scott Robbins. And now, the five stories we're watching today.
0: Okay, number five, in a new video, New York City Mayor Zoran Mamdani acknowledged that he doesn't, in fact, have the authority to arrest the Prime Minister of Israel.
2: Oh, really?
0: Okay, but he really, really wants to, guys.
2: Darn the luck. Yes.
0: Number four, Republican Representative Brandon Gill is pushing a law that would classify people who come here illegally or as part of a birth tourism scheme as invaders. to exclude their children from birthright citizenship.
1: Whatever works.
0: Yeah. Number three, New Jersey Governor Mikey Sherrill says the state motor vehicle

0: Commission accidentally registered thousands of non-citizens to vote, and hundreds of those people did vote. However, the company that works for the MVC says, hey, all they do is transfer information. It's up to the state elections folks to cross-check everything.
1: Well, yeah.
0: They're the ones who are saying whether or not somebody's eligible to vote. Maybe it's time to pass a law that, I don't know, would actually require somebody to prove that they're a citizen.
2: Yes.
0: When they register to vote. Seems common sense.
3: Yeah, it does.
1: Let's go Republicans.
0: Yeah. Make it happen. Number two, President Trump has approved a nuclear deal with Saudi Arabia that could lead to the kingdom enriching its own fuel for civilian reactors. Americans would build the facility without transferring the sensitive technology to Saudi Arabia. Congress would need to sign off on that, and there are a lot of skeptics about this deal.
3: I'm not sure about that one.
0: Yeah.
3: I'm not sure.
0: Count me among the skeptics.
3: Yeah, I am a little bit, too, when I heard that.
0: Number one, President Trump posted on Truth Social saying that anytime Iran fires at a boat in the Strait of Hormuz, we'll take out one bridge or power plant.
3: Of our choosing.
0: Yes, of our choosing, yes.
2: I like that. Maybe we should have did that, I don't know, man, like a few months ago. You know what I'm saying?
1: James!
2: I'm just saying, you know, it seems like we had all this stuff in place to keep the strait open, and then we kind of backed off of it. And then we're, you know, I'm also hearing talk about, you know, like a 10-day pause.
0: Yeah.
2: Heck no.
0: Yeah, let's not do that.
2: We've done this before.
0: How about you go 10 days without trying to blow up a boat, and then we'll talk about a pause.
2: Exactly. That I like. So we'll see what happens. I happen to see this, man. I just want to know your quick take on this, because part of me understands there are people taking great offense at single women, you know, that are out there dating, especially women in their, you know, backside of their 20s or into their 30s, saying, okay, I'm not dating any guy anymore that's got a roommate. You got to have your own place. Okay, if not, deal breaker, I'm not interested.
3: Yeah, I saw that. I think of that one in two ways, though.
2: Okay.
3: Maybe the guy is just, you know, financially savvy and is pocketing all his money until he finds the right lady and then wants to buy the big house and, you know,
2: maybe. Or having an apartment by himself?
3: Maybe, yeah, or live on his own, yeah.
2: Okay.
3: But no, I'm just saying maybe he's putting money away, just saving money to build his, you know, buying power so he can get something later in life. I don't know.
2: Yeah.
3: I mean, I had roommates up till I was about 22.
2: Right, that's, yeah.
3: Yeah, and then it was like, okay.
2: Yeah, I'm trying to remember. See, 23 maybe?
3: Yeah.
2: The oldest I was?
3: Yeah.
2: Yeah, that was the last year. But, dude, it is something to be able to live on your own.
3: Oh, yeah.
2: It's a signal, like, I'm ready for adult stuff.
3: Yeah. Yeah.
2: And so, especially in places like New York, different guys are like, you know how expensive this is?
0: Yeah, that's a little bit tougher
3: in a place like New York.
2: Right. But if you are a woman looking to settle down with somebody, I mean, as a dude, you got to offer stuff.
0: Yeah.
3: Well, yeah, I agree. Yeah,
2: you got to bring something to the table.
3: I always like they got to have a job and a car. That's a low bar, isn't it?
2: Yeah. I would say that's probably true. Yeah.
3: Yeah.
2: Well, we got to get to Jake Tapper asking why would illegals vote, and Sophie Cunningham making waves again. We'll get to that. And what's your story coming up?
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5: Lightheadedness, headache, nausea. Those are the first symptoms of heat exhaustion. So hot in here.
6: Oh. That's pretty hot and humid.
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8: 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I don't know what to say.
4: Don't let the heat and humidity turn you into a sweaty, molten glob of smelly, baked flesh.
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4: Stay safe this summer with updates from KFOR. Oh.
13: ABC News, I'm Michelle Franzen. At Dover Air Base in Delaware, President Trump attended the dignified transfer of four U.S. service members killed by Iranian attacks in Jordan and Iraq. ABC's Martha Raddatz is in Amman, Jordan, with family reaction.
14: The wife of 30-year-old Sergeant Michael Swinton of North Carolina telling ABC News he was an amazing husband and father to his two young children. The father of 25-year-old First Lieutenant Tom

0: Tyler Feehan tells ABC, "Our hearts are shattered," calling his son and the others who were killed our heroes.
1: Hostilities continue between the U.S. and Iran. President Trump now vowing to target bridges and power plants if Iran strikes ships in the Strait of Hormuz. The cyclosporiasis outbreak now impacting 41 states. The CDC says there are more than 11,000 cases nationwide. Federal testing continues. Since the source for the parasitic illness in five states originated in central Mexico, Taylor Farms, out of caution, issuing a voluntary recall for lettuce sourced there.
2: Hey, it's Bill Hook
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12: The Markley, Van Camp, and Robbins Show. I'm Jamie Markley, the Gen Xer. David Van Camp, the Millennial, the Sexy Boomer, that's Scott Robbins. So why would illegals vote? This is Jake Tapper.
13: Yes, I mean, what? So, dude... It's so frustrating because they, you know, people like Jake Tapper have spent years saying, well, there's no evidence that non-citizens are voting, blah, blah, blah. And then New Jersey comes out and says, actually, here's the evidence that, yeah, we had at least 400 non-citizens vote. And CNN's Jake Tapper is now very condescending and saying, why are people who are ineligible to vote go and cast a ballot? I'm Jake Tapper. The guy who notices things 4 years after.

0: opportunity to try to make sure I can stay in this country as long as possible, all right, yeah.
1: What's
0: I'll go
1: the
0: vote.
1: Downside? What's the downside?
2: What and happens? There are operatives telling you, yes, you can vote, sure. And it's going to count.
1: Yeah.
2: Again, it's the thing that the left says never happens is happening again.
0: Mm-hmm.
1: So he's assuming that if you're here illegally, you wouldn't do it because it's like calling yourself out?
0: Right.
1: Okay. Well, that's
0: dude,
1: dumb.
0: There are people who are here illegally in the activist class who go out and march and say, you can't deport me.
2: Exactly.
0: They brag about it.
1: Right.
2: Some become superintendents.
0: Yeah.
1: Yeah.
2: Well, that's not even a joke.
1: A lot of them drive 18-wheelers.
2: Yes, they do.
1: Yep.
2: Well, you would think, with Jake's reasoning, why would you ever get behind the wheel?
0: Right. Why would you even apply for a CDL?
2: And why would you do that if you can't read the road signs?
0: Because you can.
2: Exactly. And you need money.
1: What's the penalty? There isn't one.
2: Of course.
1: Unless you get caught in an accident or something, yeah.
2: Wow. Happened to see the story on Sophie Cunningham. She's making news again. She is the Indiana Fever star.
1: The pointer.
2: Yes, the blonde woman who really a lot of people believe was brought into Indiana to sort of protect Caitlin Clark.
0: Mm-hmm.
2: And now the two biggest selling jerseys in the WNBA by far is Caitlin Clark and Sophie Cunningham.
1: Yep.
0: Oh, and
2: which I'm sure drives a lot of the players in the league bananas. Well, just crazy.
0: Did you see, like, ad partners with the WNBA have been told to not use the image of her doing the point?
1: Yep.
0: Because it's disrespecting one of our players.
1: Yes. Yes.
2: People aren't going to stop.
0: No.
2: That thing's a runaway train, man. People love it. You see it in different forms all the time on social media. Anyway, she did an interview with ESPN. And she said, as far as her politics, she considers herself middle of the road. Said, you know, I get a lot of negative feedback about me hating trans. And I'm like, I never once said that. Said, I think I am here to extend love. But I also think that love is truth, being honest. And I want to protect young girls in a locker room or young girls in sport who shouldn't have to go against biological men. Uh-oh!
0: Mm-hmm.
1: Yep.
2: Not supposed to say that in the old WNBA.
1: Nope.
2: She said, you know, what was it? The interviewer said, some people look at you as right-wing or MAGA. Said, I agree with things on both sides, disagree with things on both sides. And that's all I've ever said about my political beliefs. But people love to assume.
0: Mm-hmm.
2: Well, as far as the WNBA, they've had a stance on the trans issue in girls' sports. And it's been four, which is kind of crazy because as you've brought up 100 times, Scott, what you'd love to see is some washed up NBA player all of a sudden identify as a woman and come in and wreck the league.
1: Yeah, you want to make a couple $100,000 a year, whatever. Yeah.
2: Just go and do it.
1: Yeah.
2: Anyway, yeah, the Players Union and the WNBA has explicitly advocated for transgender inclusion.
1: Well, it's great to advocate for something when you don't have to have the consequences in your face.
2: Yeah, that's true.
1: I mean, you know, they don't yet. I mean, I can't wait for somebody to go ahead and challenge that, though, and go, okay, I'm playing.
2: Is it former WNBA player Laisha Clarendon and current Aces forward Breonna Turner wrote a 2024 CNN opinion piece urging the NCAA to allow males in the female spaces. But Sophie Cunningham says she's not going to just fit into the WNBA box.
0: Mm-hmm.
2: She said, you see so many people try to fit into a box. I don't even know what that box is. It's a fake box. Everyone wants to look the same. Everyone wants the same vibe. Screw that. I'm going to be me. People love me or they really friggin' hate me. I just don't care. Which you gotta love, man.
1: I do.
0: Yeah,
2: that's really cool. And I don't know how many times you've run into it on social media. It's like the whole loop of clips of her getting people's faces, taking people down, like being a, you could call it an enforcer, protector, whatever. But at least she makes the game interesting.
0: Yeah.
2: What was it last week? She hit a bunch of threes, too. I rarely watch, but when I do, it's for Sophie Cunningham.
1: There's your ad right there. Got it right there. Yep.
2: All right, it's that time. We do it a couple of times a day. We go around the table. It may not be the biggest story out there, but it caught your attention. David, today, what's your story?
0: Oh, there's a Democrat running for Congress in Ohio. Her name, this is half the reason why I'm bringing it in. Her name is Christina Knickerbocker.

0: Whoa.
1: Yeah.
2: Huh.
1: Well, she's pledging to do something about the Supreme Court. She was at the College Democrats where, you know, you had a bunch of socialists actually there at their convention.
2: Mm-hmm.
1: And she's pledging to take action against the Supreme Court.
2: Okay, roll it.
3: We are gridlocked right now with our current Supreme Court, and that has to change. So in order to change that, there's other options that we're going to have to come up with, and there's people building those out. Hopefully I have an opportunity to implement what that will look like to either impeach sitting members of the Supreme Court or find other options.
2: So quite a visionary there.
1: Right. Hopefully other people are working on this, and hopefully I'm there to help implement it. Because I don't know what I'm talking about.
4: The Supreme Court is not gridlocked.
1: No, it's not.
4: No, not at all. They just have rulings you don't like. Okay.
2: Oh, man.
4: It's not gridlocked. There's no gridlocking here.
2: That's something,
4: that
2: man.
4: That is something.
2: Good one on that one, David.
4: Yeah, I like that one. Old Knickerbocker.
2: Yeah. Yep. You got it. Quite the future.
4: Yeah.
2: All right, Scotty, what do you got for your story?
4: Well, I'm going to go ahead and do something with sort of a moral dilemma in my life. I don't even know if I want to choose that word, but a dilemma. Put it that way.
2: Okay.
4: So I have been in Kansas City, and I attend Royals games, 4 games a year, doing it since 86. Same 3 guys every year, year in and year out.
2: Yes.
4: Sometimes there's been a 4th that's rotated in and out. But for the most part, just the 3 of us.
2: I was invited a few times.
4: You have been, and you chose not to go, and that's okay. We would want a disgruntled member. But at any rate, we go to these games. So the last game we went to, I sit down, and in front of me are 2 dudes dressing up as women. So the trans community was represented in front of me.
2: Not a trans knight, per se.
4: No, not had nothing to do with that. They were just there with 2 other people who were a couple, a male, female, all right? Now, I don't care other than it's like, okay, it's right here in front of me. What am I going to do, right?
2: Okay.
4: So when the national anthem comes on, I stand. Everybody stands. They don't stand. They're sitting. They sit through the entire national anthem. So I say to my buddy, should I say something like, before, when I notice they're not going to stand, should I say, hey, stand up? Should I say something or not? He goes, you know what had happened? They're going to call an usher over. You're going to get kicked out because they feel unsafe. They're going to claim they're unsafe. They feel unsafe with you there, and you're going to get kicked out. They're not going to get kicked out. You will. And I'm like, you know what? That's probably true. That's going to happen. But man, was I tempted. I didn't know what to do. It was one of the weirdest things.
2: Well, you could have been like the guy in Chicago.
4: Oh, and smack him in the back of the head?
2: Yes.
4: Yeah, I don't think I'm going to do that.
1: Yeah, that's not prison.
4: Yeah, one of them, like 6'3", probably went about 220.
2: Oh, man, if you get beat up by that person, that's not a good look.
4: Beefy. She might have wailed, man. I don't know.
2: You mean he?
4: He did, yeah. But they were all dialed up, man. The lipstick, the hair, the whole 9 yards.
2: It still looked like an intimidating force. How
4: one
2: tall?
4: Of them did. 6'3", and burly? 6'3", burly. Yeah, very manly.
2: Facial hair?
4: Because it's a man! I did not see any facial hair. I did see developing breasts on this one, though.
2: Okay.
4: Like, they hadn't taken all the hormone treatments just yet. There was more coming.
2: So the dilemma is, and the question is, what do you do?
4: Would you say something to people who are... And they did the same thing when they did a salute to troops.
2: Yeah.
4: They do that at like the 6th inning or something.
2: Yeah.
4: Yeah, they have a guy there. He stands up and here's what he did during war or whatever.
2: Yeah.
4: And it's a great deal. People applaud and Lee Greenwood blasts throughout the stadium. And, you know, it's a cool event. But they didn't stand for that either. They just sit there.
2: Well.
4: And my buddy says to me, if they were someplace where they fancy, they'd be thrown off a building or something. Tell them to go to Iran.
2: Well.
4: Tell them to go to another country.
2: I don't know that I have the answer, other than, are you looking to, like, really engage in a conversation? Are you willing to just say, hey, lame, stand up?
4: No, I don't want to engage in a conversation.
1: Right. You're there to watch baseball.
2: Okay.
4: I want to say, stand up, and this is our country.
2: Yeah. I think some people would want to say, you know, some people, and I'm not saying this is my take, I just know people would say, hey, do you mind if I ask you a question? And I don't mean any offense by it. I don't even know if he could say that, honestly. But that's what you would go about to say, was there a reason you didn't stand up? Are you unhappy with the country?
4: How much time do I have?
2: Though? Exactly. And I don't think you're looking for that.
4: No.
2: But if you're asking the question, what should I do? It's either you're not going to do anything or risk getting booted.
4: Yeah.
2: or suit or some nonsense.
1: I think you could have very subtly trolled them, like when a vendor comes down in your section and you just say, sir, you have wieners? Just yell it out. You're talking to the hot dog guy, obviously.
4: Yes,
2: of course.
4: It was just bizarre.
2: Is it wiener night at the ballpark? Asking for a friend.
1: No,
2: I don't know.
1: That wasn't a strike. I saw four balls.
4: Can I get you young fellas anything? Snow cone?
2: For my story, I just thought it was funny. Pretty quick story. There's a college football analyst with ESPN, Darius Walker. Just received a free hotel upgrade. Why? He was mistaken for Darius Rucker.
4: I was just going to say that. Really?
2: Yes. And he posts about it, and Darius Rucker commented on the video and said, "You're welcome." Which is fantastic. I love that. Thought it was funny. Okay, there's much to get to. So a mime was arrested for harassing people. Shouldn't all mimes be arrested? We'll get to that and a news update next.
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5: All right. News update, David Van Camp.
6: This is kind of an interesting little factoid about the election cycle in Arizona. Republican Jay Feely, former NFL kicker, he is going to be advancing to November's election and is now on track to face Democrat Amish Shah. And the connection is that Shah was Feely's team doctor when he played for the New York Jets.
5: No way.
7: Really?
6: Yeah.
7: Huh. That's interesting.
5: Now they're going to be going after each other.
6: Yes, they are.
5: Boy, it gets nasty.
6: I will say that, you know, Feely actually has the upper hand here because of the whole doctor-patient confidentiality thing.
5: Well, that's true. He can't say much about him, but he can talk about the doctor.
6: Right.
7: Oh, yeah.
6: I'm just saying, if he's got any, like, weird growths or something, yeah, obviously the doctor can't talk about it.
5: Exactly. Jay Feely, he's got, like, a clean record, right, through his life as far as he hasn't been in any trouble. I get confused. There are different, like, kickers that have been in some serious trouble.
6: I don't think so.
5: When I first heard Jay Feely, I'm like, he didn't get in trouble, did he?
6: Well, I think he had some drinky poos, but I don't know if it was, like, serious trouble. It was more like just sort of a pain in the neck for some people.
5: Okay. So some sort of problem, like overindulging, that sort of thing?
6: That's like party.
5: With politics. It's like, that's all you got? And you're in politics? Oh, you're fine. Choir boy.
7: It's expected, yeah.
5: No kidding. All right, we got to get the Nimrod. Here we go.
4: When the going gets tough.
8: Damn it, this is too hard.
4: The dumb get dumber.
9: All right, Dean.
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8: I love the poorly educated.
5: All right. Nimrods in the News. We go to Massachusetts. The other night, police arrested a dude who'd been hanging around on a walking trail dressed as a mime, acting as what people said was suspicious.

0: Locals said they've spotted him in the area frequently. They don't like it, mostly because they don't understand what he's doing in costume. Especially in the evening, it starts getting darker, and they're like, what is this guy doing? And sometimes just seeing a mime is unnerving. You've said this before, Scott. Oh, yeah. It's a 29-year-old guy. His name is Hernan Lux, facing 3 counts of criminal harassment. According to the story, it's unclear exactly what got him arrested, but it doesn't sound like it was harmless. There are accounts that he would strip down to his underwear and do other weird stuff, like leaving eggshells around.
1: You think?
0: And then following people. And then just staring at them, especially women.
2: Do you think the cops kind of laughed when they told him he had the right to remain silent?
1: Good one.
0: Yes, of course they did.
1: Stepped through an imaginary door and ran away.
0: He's pled not guilty to the charges. Oh, just staring at women nonstop. Oh, yeah. Maybe a public caning? I don't know.
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11: From ABC News, I'm Michelle Franzen. Hostilities between the U.S. and Iran escalating again, with the U.S. targeting Iran for an 11th night of strikes. And in Delaware, happening this hour, President Trump and top Pentagon officials are attending the dignified transfer at Dover Air Base for 4 U.S. service members killed last weekend in Iranian attacks. ABC's Martha Raddatz is in Amman, Jordan, with more on the families.
12: The Pentagon identifying the 4th soldier who died in the last week. She is 28-year-old Sergeant Angel Rampersat of Ozone Park, New York. The youngest killed was 19-year-old Isabella Gonzalez from Texas. Her high school friends shocked.
13: And I didn't even get to see her. I didn't even get to say bye.
12: And the wife of 30-year-old Sergeant Michael Swinton of North Carolina telling ABC News he was an amazing husband and father to his 2 young children.
11: Cases of cyclosporiasis are surging again in Michigan and 40 other states. The CDC confirming 11,000 cases of the parasitic infection nationwide. ABC's Yuri Benajoud has more.
14: While health officials have linked some of these cases to shredded iceberg lettuce served at Taco Bell restaurants in 5 states, they are looking into other potential sources as well. Taylor Farms has issued a voluntary recall of all their iceberg lettuce grown in central Mexico. Those products went to American food distributors, fast food chains, and grocery stores, all now working to ensure those products are pulled from the supply chain.
11: Gulf Coast states are bracing for the birth of the tropical storm, expected to make landfall later today along the southern coast of

0: Louisiana. ABC's Victor Oquendo is in New Orleans.
1: We met residents preparing to secure their homes, loading up on sandbags. They have been through their share of storms in New Orleans. They tell us they'd rather be prepared than caught off guard. As Bertha approaches, some of those gusts could top 35 miles an hour. The heaviest of the rain will be south of us. Some areas could see 6 inches, and that could lead to flooding.
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4: New details into a serious crash in central Lincoln. Good afternoon, I'm Jeff Motes. Light rain in the area, 66 degrees at KFOR. An update to that rollover crash from Tuesday morning at 35th and O Street. Lincoln police have cited one of the drivers, a 20-year-old Firth man, after he registered a .07 blood alcohol content, and small bottles of alcohol and marijuana paraphernalia were found in his vehicle. LPD Public Information Manager Erica Thomas.
5: Was ultimately cited and released for DUI, first offense, minor in possession, reckless driving, possession of marijuana, failure to use a seatbelt, and refusing to submit a test.
4: According to the crash report, Johnny Johnson was westbound on O Street approaching 35th Street in a Chevy Cruze when he reached down to grab something from the floorboard and veered in the other lane, colliding with a westbound Jeep Grand Cherokee. The driver of the Jeep, a 48-year-old Lincoln woman, was taken to the hospital for a minor injury after her vehicle rolled. Another scam has been reported to the Lancaster County Sheriff's Office after a 73-year-old Waverly woman between last September and June sent $39,000 to a scammer who identified himself as Randy Owen, the lead singer from the country music group Alabama. Chief Deputy Ben Houchin says the two correspondent on Team Apps withdrew the money from her account that came in through her Social Security checks. The woman would buy gift cards, take pictures of them, and send them over the apps to who she thought was Owen.
6: Stars will not ask you for money, especially through gift cards. We're not going to be able to get this money back, and it's sad.
4: Houchin said Owen has posted about this scam on Facebook and to not fall for it. Governor Jim Pillen will attend the Nebraska Hall of Fame Commission meeting at 2:30 this afternoon in support of nominating legendary former Nebraska football coach, congressman, and youth advocate Tom Osborne for induction as the first living member into the Nebraska Hall of Fame. A legislative bill that was passed amended previous state law by eliminating the 35 posthumous waiting period and allowing living Nebraskans to be considered for induction. Mostly cloudy, so that chance of rain continuing through the day today. We'll try to reach a high around 78. Right now, 66. I'm Jeff Motes, KFOR News.
7: 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I'm Jeff Mall.
8: Are you ready?
9: Jamie Markley, David Van Camp, and Scott Robbins.
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13: The Markley, Van Camp, and Robbins Show. Jamie Markley, David Van Camp, Scott Robbins. President Trump has said Iran fires at any ships in the Strait of Hormuz. We're going to hit a bridge or a power plant. That's just the way it's going to be.
8: Yeah.
13: And Department of War Pete Hegseth yesterday talking about Iran firing.
10: Iran's been given every opportunity to negotiate, to show that they're reasonable on the Strait of Hormuz. But if they're going to shoot at commercial shipping, then we're going to hit them, as the president said, 10 times harder, which every night we're degrading them further and further. And the president has all the options necessary. If they want to talk, they can talk. Otherwise, they can deal with the War Department.
13: Okay. Yeah. All right.
8: Well, it's pretty clear.
13: Yes. Yeah. If you talk to people, what I'm hearing anyway is, okay, we can't keep going like we've been going. Well, maybe a 10-day pause, maybe this, maybe that. It's like, finish the job.
8: Yeah. Like, pound them into submission or walk away is what I've heard.
13: Yeah. So we'll see where it goes. Meanwhile, big conversation happening about fraud with elections.
8: Yes.
13: It never happens.
8: No. It never happens, except when it does. And in New Jersey, they had thousands of non-citizens registered to vote. And, you know, the state was trying to get ahead of it because they got caught. At least, what, somewhere around 400 people that we know of actually cast ballots illegally.
13: Yes.
8: But there's no way to rectify that because, well, that happened a while ago. So it doesn't, it's like,
13: what? Right.
8: It's like, unless you're really willing to crack down on this, then how can you even plausibly argue that you care about this stuff?
13: And the SAFE Act would have stopped it.
8: Yes, it would have. But yeah, CNN's Jake Tapper, I thought it was funny. He admitted, hey, you know, this kind of hurts Democrats as they argue against voter ID and the SAVE Act.
13: Oh, Captain Obvious again, huh?
11: But Mikey Sherrill, the governor of New Jersey,
12: yes,
11: made this announcement today. Surprising announcement. Nearly 400 non-citizens voted in New Jersey elections as a result of what she calls a serious software error. Governor Sherrill posted this quote.
13: Hold on a second before he goes to that.
8: Mm-hmm.
13: Made this surprising admission that this happened. Were you surprised at all that it happened?
8: Not really. I mean, I was kind of surprised when she got out in front of it.
14: Before she had a choice, though.
13: Only to learn that she didn't have a choice.
14: Yeah, I mean, you're screwed, so you have to do something. So you go out there and you go, yeah, okay, it happened.
13: Right.
14: Before it comes out, and then it seems like you really covered it up if you don't.
13: But as far as finding out information that illegals voted in an election, I don't know of anybody that would be surprised by that.
8: No.
13: Anyway, he goes on.
11: Quote, as the Trump administration tries to weaponize elections for political gain, I am ensuring we protect our elections. She goes on to say the difference is simple. When we find a problem, we don't hide it, deny it, or invent conspiracies. We investigate it, we fix it, and we tell the public. I have to say, though, for Democrats, I'm not saying that the Save America, the Save Act is going to pass.
12: Yeah.
11: But this is not good for Democrats' argument that there's no such thing as undocumented immigrants voting.
12: This is not good for our country generally, I would say.
11: Even better.
8: I feel like how a lot of times they've sort of treated this story with a chuckle. Like, well, whoopsie daisy. Like, no, if you're a taxpaying American citizen, this should piss you off.
13: Yeah. Especially if you waited in line to vote.
8: Yes.
13: To know that your vote was canceled out. Yes, it's frustrating. You want something done about it. That's why, again, the polling is overwhelmingly for voter ID. We'll see if it gets passed or not. What was the last one on Polymarket? It's probably not going to happen.
8: Oh, it's like 8% chance or something like that. No, it's not going to happen, but there's 100% chance of another dog parade.
13: Of course. For the Republicans?
8: Mm-hmm.
13: Yeah, because what you have to have, you know, is unity and team building.
8: Right.
13: And dog parades, that's team building.
8: And, you know, John Thune.
13: Stop with the freaking team building and get stuff done.
14: Well, can you tie the save back to a dog parade? Maybe it'd get done.
13: Great idea, Scotty.
8: I like that. You know, we're really cooking with gas right now. Thanks, Scott.
13: Yes. You want to have your team building and your dog parade, that's fine. Just put the save back in there. Yeah, it's good. Okay, let's get to some of the communists in our country. The Democratic Socialists of America.
8: Mm-hmm.
13: And there was a communist survivor that talked to one of them?
8: Yeah, I really enjoyed this. It was on News Nation. I believe it was Katie Pavlich's show. She had one of these DSA people on, mm-hmm, but then also brought in a woman named She Van Fleet. We've had her on the show before or talked about her before. She's a survivor of Mao's communism.
13: Oh, yeah.
8: And she's written books about it and is just sort of aghast at America going towards communism or being, I guess, enticed by communism. And here's her message to the kids who think they know better than all of history.
13: Okay, roll it.
15: I want to say that when you put whatever adjectives in front of communism or in front of socialism, it doesn't change its nature. It is still communism. It's still socialism. And you can say, oh, the people want free stuff. Let's just have free stuff. Remember, this country is built as a constitutional republic. Just because you and your friends want free stuff, and then well, we can just get free stuff. That's communism. And they never work out. Eventually, in communism, things will run out quick enough so everybody end with nothing. And I was there, lived through it. So young people like you, please read some history. Learn history.
8: Dude, you know, yes. I saw... you know, because we talked about it yesterday, Hassan Piker, the left-wing podcaster, who's like a big name in left-wing politics, was talking about how Mao Zedong was like one of the great leaders of the 20th century. And I found an interesting stat. When you look at life expectancy around the world, generally over the last 200 years, it has gone up. And it's been a steady trend line up. Mm-hmm. However, during the Great Leap Forward, so many people died in communist, well, Russia and communist China that it actually brought down the average life expectancy of humanity because of the millions of people that died. That's wow. The only, like, reasonable or, like, obvious blip on that trend line that goes up for the last 200 years, and it's because Mao, this great leader, murders people through starvation, through executions. That anybody is even having a conversation that you can praise Mao and that's welcome in American political discourse shows that there is great evil and great stupidity emerging among the American left.
13: Yes. And that there are a lot of people that have been indoctrinated for years in schools. And history is not properly taught.
8: Oh, no.
13: All of that. Yes.
8: I mentioned before, you know, I learned a lot about the Holocaust, about World War II, and those are certainly important things to know. Mm-hmm. But throughout my public education, communist China was not really talked about. That wasn't part of the world history discussion.
13: And it should be.
8: It absolutely should be.
13: You know what I'm noticing right now? Scott Robbins, after, you know, a few days on vacation, and this happens, you come back from vacation because you all of a sudden you have a good feeling about the world. You're having a good time, you're around, and then you're back into the news cycle, and you hear this, and you have that glazed over look like, oh, crap, this is hopeless.
14: Well, I mean, I've said it before about the whole communist thing, and it's amazing to me that we're having these conversations today.
13: Yeah.
14: Is that it is not taught. They don't know what it really means. They think it means equity. As equal outcomes yes. for everyone,
13: yeah.
14: and that doesn't ever work, never, because somebody has to adjust it to make it work.
13: Yes.
14: So the achiever has to drop down to the underachiever, and the underachiever gets to stay an underachiever, but he's much better off.
13: Yes.
14: This doesn't make any sense.
13: No.
14: But the word communism and communist used to strike fear into the hearts of Americans.
13: Not anymore.
14: Or disdain.
13: Oh, yeah.
14: One of the two. Those emotions were felt.
13: Yeah,
14: it was always out there circulating, but it was never in the mainstream, which it appears to be in the blood of the mainstream now.
13: Mm-hmm.
14: You know, and it just didn't work that way. And again, you're right, though. We were brought up, I was brought up anyway, in a different time where that sort of thing was frowned upon.
13: Well, I just want to tell you, there's a lot of great things going on, too. Don't be all, you know,
14: no,
13: all,
14: I know,
13: it's going to be all right.
14: I hear this stuff and it just makes me crazy. And what this new party of Democrats.
13: Yeah.
14: You know.
13: Well, not related to that story, and I'm not going to tell you about something hopeful here. It's just a stat. A shocking 105 million Americans are not working.
14: I saw this.
13: More than during COVID or the Great Recession. Yeah, I sent it to you.
14: No, I read it somewhere else, too, but that's okay.
13: This was a New York Post story.
14: Yeah.
13: They had, like, the big deal this morning. That was, like, front page story.
14: Yeah, I saw it in the Post, too. Yeah.
13: the number of adults who are not in the labor force.
14: Jeez.
13: All-time high. Higher than during COVID. It's crazy. The not in the labor force. That's called NILF. It's a NILF summer is what they're saying.
8: Oh, so these are just people who gave up on looking for work.
13: Yes.
8: Okay.
14: It's easier to get a check.
8: So it's not people who are just out of work, which probably is not higher than it was during COVID or the Great Depression right now, but it's people who just have given up.
13: I think it's all together. Yeah. And then, but it is a lot of people now that some 5.3 million not even bothering to look for work or because they're discouraged. Mm-hmm. So you just give up?
14: Discouraged.
13: Yes.
14: Okay.
13: In addition, up to 22% of America's NILF population are on long-term illness, disability, or other forms of benefits. Mm-hmm. That represents over 23 million Americans. If I'm just to ask a question without facts, just a gut. How many people are on long-term illness or disability that shouldn't be?
8: Well,
13: out of 23 million.
8: Well, you know, sort of tangential to that, how many people were freaking out when food stamps started going away?
13: Exactly.
8: And, well, yeah, it's because they don't need it.
13: Right.
8: Not everybody, but, I mean, there's got to be a pretty sizable chunk of that, that they don't need to be on disability.
13: Exactly. Well, is it the stat we got from The Economist yesterday talking about, okay, poverty. Oh, 11% of Americans are on poverty. Until you figure in all the benefits they get,
8: right,
13: then it's like 2%.
8: Yeah.
13: It's not poverty.
14: Well, also the nature of the disability has changed. You know.
13: Exactly.
14: Now it's like I'm depressed.
13: Yeah, can't do it.
14: Yeah.
13: Yeah. There's some stuff that's legit, but I think most people would agree it's gotten a lot softer over time. So yeah, and then you got 45% of the NILFs are retirees who took standard retirement at age 65 or later. About 3 to 5% retired early. So it's all putting that all together.
14: Yeah, but how many?
13: But man, that's a lot of like dudes, and they mentioned the stats that are just not working.
14: Well, yeah, let's take into effect too. How many people are working versus how many people are not working and receiving government benefits? So the people who are working have to pay for all of that.
13: Yeah.
14: So that's insane too, because you need about 100 million more people working,
13: yeah,
14: in order to sustain this thing, and it just ain't going to happen.
13: Yes. So kind of crazy. It, you know, if you would like a nice story, and this is, man, good for these guys. 6 volunteer firefighters, Pennsylvania, helped carry a 100-pound senior dog out of the forest because it was too exhausted to continue to hike.
14: Poor buddy.
13: 4.5 hours. Poor buddy. Poor firefighters. 100-pound dog. 4.5-hour hike. They're carrying him around.
14: Well, they probably took turns.
13: Yes, I'm sure they did. 2 miles down a steep mountain trail to a rescue basket. And stopping along the way to keep hydrated.
14: Dog's going
13: to
14: be okay?
13: He died.
14: No, he didn't.
13: No, he didn't. I wouldn't bring it up if the dog died, dude. The dog did not die. Dog is going to be fine.
14: Good.
13: But it is a senior dog. I don't know how much time he's got, but he's fine today.
14: Well,
13: all right? Feel good about it. All right. Got a funny story to share with you, and the 5 stories we're watching today coming right up.
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13: The Markley, Van Camp, and Robbins Show. 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
30: One, two, three, four, five.
8: Okay. Number five, Republican Representative Brandon Gill is pushing a law that would classify people who come here illegally or as part of a birth tourism scheme as invaders to exclude their children from birthright citizenship. I mean, this is what a couple of justices were sort of saying, wink, wink, nod, nod. Republicans, you can pass laws. You do realize that, right?
13: Yes.
8: When it comes to birthright citizenship. Number four, New Jersey Governor Mikey Sherrill says the State Motor Vehicle Commission accidentally registered thousands of non-citizens to vote. Hundreds of those people actually did vote. However, the company that works in order to sort of put together and collect all this information says, hey, all we do is transfer the information. you know, the DMV didn't screw up. The state elections people screwed up.
13: Yes. I mean, well, it was an honest mistake, though.
8: Yeah.
13: Right.
8: Number three, President Trump has attended the dignified transfer of fallen soldiers who were killed in the war with Iran. He's going to reportedly meet with some of the family members as well. So we'll keep you updated on that as well. Number two, President Trump has approved a nuclear deal with Saudi Arabia that could lead to the kingdom enriching its own fuel for civilian reactors. Now, as part of this deal, Americans would build the facility without transferring the actual sensitive technology to Saudi Arabia, but Congress would need to sign off. They've been kind of slow walking this deal in the Trump administration because they've been worried that Congress will not sign off on this. Like, wait a minute. Oh, we're going to give them enriched nuclear material, Saudi Arabia. I mean, they did do 9/11.
13: Like, right. Don't forget.
8: We can be friendly-ish with them when circumstances, warrant. But yeah, right now, I don't know about that.
13: Yeah.
8: And then number one, President Trump posting on Truth Social today saying, anytime Iran fires at a boat in the Strait of Hormuz, the U.S. will take out one bridge or one power plant. 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
13: In a non-related story, Whole Foods is offering steep discounts on Taylor Farm shredded iceberg lettuce.
14: Well, why would I buy that?
8: Well, you're rolling the dice.
13: Well, if you remember, Taylor Farm said this was the big package lettuce that went to the restaurants, not the individual packages.
14: Okay.
13: There's been nothing found in that, but you're not trusting it.
14: Well, no, why would I have a choice? I'm not buying that stuff, no.
13: But it's 50% off.
14: I don't care.
13: Okay, usually you like a discount with food. You wouldn't even eat breakfast on your vacation because it wasn't free at the hotel.
14: No, it wasn't. Usually it is. But I mean, it's a great weight loss program, I guess.
13: Again, just to be fair, I don't think they found any of it in the individually packaged stuff. But, I mean, people are certainly having fun with this.
8: Every single time your stomach growled, you'd be like, oh, no, is this it?
14: Oh, yeah.
8: Is this it?
14: What if it's regular diarrhea? I mean, that I got it wasn't, yeah, it wasn't like, part of the lettuce, right? I don't know.
13: Parasite in this. Yes. Now my bowels are a garden hose. Yes. Oh, gosh. This is not good. Not good at all.
14: Some
13: people were saying the cost of it's on the back end.
14: That's true.
13: Hello.
14: That's true.
13: Yeah.
14: I'll just be camped out here for the weekend.
8: Yeah, well, if you got a colonoscopy coming up, you know.
14: But I did get 50% off, so.
8: Right.
13: I'm thinking you could go 80% off. It's still going to be there.
14: Hand it to me for free. I don't want it.
13: That's what I figured.
14: No.
13: That's what I figured. Okay, David, you were talking about New Jersey and the illegals voting. Well, some people are just confused.
8: Right.
13: Said someone on CNN, we got to get to that. And what's your story coming up?
0: A daily dose of reality delivered by a trifecta of fun. 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
3: ABC News, I'm Michelle Franzen. In Delaware, President Trump and top military leaders and families attended the dignified transfer at Dover Air Base for four U.S. service members killed in the Middle East last week, three service members killed in an Iranian attack Friday at a U.S. base in Jordan, a fourth service member was killed a day earlier in Iraq. Flag-draped caskets transferred from a military plane to special vans. ABC's Louis Martinez has more on the solemn ceremony.
4: The closing of the two doors of those two transfer vehicles, all done done simultaneously. A lot of synchronicity taking place there by the two airmen who were closing it, again, symbolizing the dignity with which these remains of fallen service members are treated.
3: A state of emergency in West Virginia due to widespread flooding. National Guard members are being deployed along with swift water rescue teams to assist local responders. Heavy rain today could lead to severe flooding in both North Carolina and Virginia. This is ABC News.
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11: The Markley, Van Camp, and Robbins show. Jamie Markley, David Van Camp, Scott Robbins. You know, some people get confused and they just happen to illegally vote.
12: Yeah.
11: Just happens.
12: It does happen, you know.
13: But they walk in, the polling place, they don't know what to do.
12: Yeah.
13: And somebody says, here, hands them a ballot. Now what do I do? Well, you just color in who you want to vote for. There you go. Now you're done.
11: Yeah.
12: Yeah, they have no choice.
11: Honest mistake.
13: And you get a free sticker.
12: That's really what they were going after.
13: Exactly.
12: It was a plot not to steal democracy, but to get a bunch of those sweet, sweet I voted stickers.
11: Mm-hmm.
12: Yeah, so New Jersey had thousands of non-citizens registered to vote. Hundreds of those non-citizens actually did vote. They say there's no evidence that it swayed an election one way or the other. Okay, where's the counter evidence then?
11: Exactly.
12: Give that to me. CNN's Abby Phillip, though, says, hey, there could be an innocent explanation to all of this.
11: Okay.
14: The suggestion that this is fraud suggests that these people were trying to vote. Sometimes what happens is that when state systems are incorrect, people receive information and they are confused. Where some people who are ineligible to vote are not aware that they're ineligible to vote.
11: What?
12: Some people, you know, hey, I know I'm a guest in this country. But

0: that tragic story with Nolan Wells, kid that drowned, apparently drowned, just off the coast of Mississippi, 4th of July. It seems like legacy media has tried to make this into a race story. And, of course, you had Ben Crump coming into the scene, and that always will fan the flames a bit. And Brandon Tatum, Officer Tatum, went down there, and he was ticked off. We had a clip of him yesterday. Make it short. He was just saying.
1: And it's the same, man. It's the same. Nolan deserved better than what they did. They out here hoodwinking, trying to raise money and make stuff about race, and they have no evidence.
0: Yeah, it's just he did this whole thing and brought it up. And I'm thinking, all right, are they going to be done with this now? Apparently not, because Good Morning America was doing it again today.
2: Oh, yeah. Good morning again to you, Rebecca. If this video does, in fact, show Nolan Wells, and the Sheriff's Department is still looking at it, it would be the last known image of the 18-year-old alive. The video, obtained by TMZ, shows a male in the same color bathing suit Wells was wearing July 4th. The day he was last seen. As the camera pans around a crowded Horn Island, the young man is seen standing on a boat with his back turned. The timestamp on the video is just before 2:30 p.m. local time. There are a number of people on the boat with him, and investigators want to talk to all of them if they haven't already. Investigators are also awaiting the results of an autopsy, including toxicology tests. Friends said they and Wells spent the day drinking and hanging out in the shallow waters off
0: the rest of it's already stuff you know.
3: Yeah.
0: What is that about? There's nothing new there.
3: I don't know. They had the independent autopsy release where they said, well, he had some sort of like red mark on the back of his head. They say, see, he was murdered. May have been, but it doesn't look like it. It looks like what tragically happens to a lot of young people, whether it's on spring break or July 4th. Go out, have too much to drink, they fall, they hit their heads, and then they drown.
0: Yes. But to try to make it about race, it's just disgusting, man. All right, we got to move on. It's time. We do it a couple of times a day. Go around the table. It may not be the biggest story out there, but it caught your attention. You want to bring it in. David, what's your story here?
3: Boy, this one is a crazy one. OpenAI, the people behind ChatGPT, some of its experimental AI models left a test environment with no human direction and hacked its way into a different company's real production systems while trying to cheat on a cybersecurity test.
0: Oh, dude, this is scary stuff.
3: So ChatGPT, the maker, the OpenAI, said the breach happened while it was testing how good some of its new models are at hacking. The models were sealed off in a test environment known as a sandbox so that it could be, you know, basically the normal safety restrictions could be turned off. But it wasn't supposed to be connected to anything else. OpenAI said the AI agent broke out of the sandbox using a previously unknown security flaw, worked its way across OpenAI's internal systems until they found a way to get onto the internet, something they weren't supposed to have. Once online, well, they found Hugging Face, a company that hosts thousands of open source AI models and data sets. They said, hey, you might have answers to this test that they're giving me. It then broke into Hugging Face's production servers and pulled out the information it needed to solve the question that it had been asked by its creators.
0: Oh, boy.
3: Broke containment.
0: Yes. And all I can think about is the Metallica song, Spit Out the Bone.
3: The machines take over.
0: Yep.
3: The nerds are going to kill us all.
0: Oh, buddy.
4: Well, we've been predicting this for years.
0: Yes.
4: They were going to take over the empire. Yeah.
0: Yeah. Mm-hmm. Okay. Scotty, what do you got for your story?
4: A growing anti-marriage movement is being fueled by viral TikTok trends. According to a USA Today op-ed, columnist Ingrid Jacquet warned of a rising wave of heteropessimism, defining it as women's growing feelings of disappointment and antagonism toward men and relationships with men.
0: This is new.
4: The arguments, viral trends like divorce, glow-ups, anti-male literature have actively widened the divide between man and woman. She says studies are now showing that married women are not only happier, but also live longer and earn more than their single counterparts. She explained that the media modern women consume is increasingly hostile towards traditional relationships, pointing to best-selling books like Yesteryear, which centers on the trad wife influencer. In the novel, men are reduced to lazy or toxic tropes. Either they're idiotic and man babies who lack ambition, or they pal around with other sexist pigs in the manosphere. She said, so women see this and decide that's not for me. She said, on Amazon, the book describes a gripping, electrifying novel that is as darkly funny as it is frightening. It's a look at a tradition, fame, faith, blah, blah, blah, it goes on and on. The trend concedes with failing U.S. marriage and birth rates. Official U.S. Census Bureau date from December shows that 47% of American households in 2025 were married couples, down from nearly 66% 50 years ago. Of those married households, only 37% included their own children under the age of 18, compared to 55% in 1975.
0: Yeah.
4: So the trend is there. She's saying, it's a bad idea. It's not, nobody's not working out for anybody.
0: Well, and the New York Post has had different stories where single women are begging cute guys to start going out again and talking to them. Because there are so many guys that are like, listen, this is an uphill battle. You got to get to know someone and know they're not crazy before you can even approach them.
3: Yeah. Mm-hmm.
0: And all these women are like, please approach us. We won't bite. Hey, we actually like men.
3: The number one screening question you can give, fellas, and I'm gonna give you the secret right now, is when you sit down for your first date with that lady, you say, what's your handle on TikTok? And if she gives you any answer other than I'm not on TikTok, run.
4: You know, that's probably not bad advice, David, really, when you look at it. Yeah.
0: Could be. I'll make my story quick just for time's sake. Springsteen, he has ranted about Trump on and on and on, and the whatever tour he's on is trying to save America.
4: Very angry. Yeah.
0: Jonathan Cain from Journey was doing an interview, and Springsteen came up. You know, he wrote Don't Stop Believing. He wrote a lot of those big Journey songs. Yeah. And he said, guys like Springsteen should just shut up, you know. Honestly, shut up, Bruce. Now, people will say to me, well, you're a Christian, you're conservative. And I'm like, so what? I don't preach it on stage. I don't spend 10 minutes talking about it. You know, you were born in the USA, weren't you, dude? So act like it. But even that song, if you look at the lyrics, I mean, it's kind of a diss to our country. But again, just shut up and play the songs.
4: Yeah.
0: I think there are a lot of people in that boat.
4: I'm with you, John Cain, on that one.
0: Yeah, you've been talking about that for a long time.
4: Yep.
0: Okay. Oh, which Nimrod do I want to choose here? Do I want to go with Drunk Nakedly? I'm not sure. Maybe a couple to choose from. Nimrod's in the news and the news update next.
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4: The Markley, Van Camp, and Robbins Show. 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
3: News update, David Van Camp. Troy Jackson appears to be the guy who will run for U.S. Senate in Maine after Graham Platner dropped out. A local newspaper, the Midcoast Villager, had this headline: after an odyssey of a primary, Democrats get to Troy. Trying to capitalize on the odyssey. But that's actually kind of the opposite of the plot of the odyssey. Yeah. They weren't trying to get to Troy.
4: Boy, is that lame.
3: That is.
0: Wow. All right, we got to get to Nimrods. Here we go.
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1: All right. Nimrod's in the news. We go to Shreveport, Louisiana. Cops were called about a reported domestic situation. They get out there and they realize, okay, no physical fight happened, but boy, this drunk woman is disturbing the peace. 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
14: From ABC News, I'm Michelle Franzen. In New York, ousted Venezuelan leader Nicolas Maduro back in court today. A federal judge set the trial date for his narco-terrorism and drug trafficking case.
15: Maduro appeared at ease as he entered the courtroom without shackles, greeting spectators with good morning in English and waving at one of the sketch artists as he took a seat at the defense table. Judge Alvin Hellerstein promptly set a trial date for June 1st, 2027, the date requested by both prosecutors and defense lawyers. Maduro's lawyers say they plan to file a motion to dismiss the case in September by arguing that Maduro and Flores are protected by sovereign immunity. Peter Haralambos, ABC News, New York.
14: The U.S. military continuing strikes against Iran for an 11th straight day. President Trump and Pentagon officials a short time ago attending the dignified transfer at Dover Air Base in Delaware for the four U.S. service members killed in Iranian attacks. President Trump before the solemn ceremony telling reporters what he would say to families.
16: All I'm going to say is we love you, we love your child, and that's what they are to them. They're their children. There's no games, no nothing. That's their child.
14: 18 U.S. service members have died since the war against Iran began. In California, it is day two of a preliminary hearing for David Burke. The singer, known as David, is accused of murdering the body of a teen last year.
17: On the witness stand on day two of the hearing, David Burke's financial manager and a finance employee of the record company that signed Burke are testifying. Prosecutors are trying to establish that Burke had a huge financial motive to protect his career and that he killed 14-year-old Celeste Rivas to prevent her from exposing their sexual relationship and impacting that career. On Tuesday, prosecutors showed gruesome photos of the crime scene as they try to prove to the judge there's enough evidence to move to trial. Alex Stone, ABC News, Los Angeles.
14: No one won in last night's Mega Millions. Tonight, you have a chance with Powerball, the grand prize up to $567 million. 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
5: An update to a rollover crash in central Lincoln. Good afternoon, I'm Jeff Moe. Still some rain falling, 67 degrees at KFOR. Lincoln police today gave an update into Tuesday morning's rollover crash at 35th and O Street. The crash report indicates that a 20-year-old Firth man was westbound on O Street approaching 35th in his Chevy Cruze when he reached down to grab something from the floorboard and veered into the other lane, colliding with a westbound Jeep Grand Cherokee. LPD Public Information Manager Erica Thomas says the driver of the Jeep, which the crash report says is a 48-year-old Lincoln woman, was taken to the hospital for a minor injury after her vehicle rolled. Officers contacted the driver of the Cruze, 20-year-old Johnny Johnson.
11: His blood alcohol content was 0.077, and a drug recognition expert evaluation determined he was also under the influence of cannabis.
5: Johnson was cited and released for first offense DUI, minor in possession, reckless driving, possession of 1 ounce or less of marijuana, failing to wear a seatbelt, and refusing a chemical test. Perhaps the first time that this has ever happened to anyone locally, but a 73-year-old Waverly woman is out $39,000 that she sent between last September and June to a scammer claiming to be Randy Owen, the lead singer of the country music group Alabama. Lancaster County Chief Deputy Sheriff Ben Houchin explains how this came about.
19: They corresponded with each other on team apps. She withdrew money from her account. The money she was getting was from her Social Security check. She would purchase gift cards, take pictures of them, then send them to who she thought was Owen.
5: And Houchin said that Owen himself has posted about this scam on Facebook and to not fall for it. Tomorrow, the Nebraska Hall of Fame Commission will officially vote on the nomination of former Nebraska football coach Tom Osborne for his induction as the first living member of the Nebraska Hall of Fame inside the state capitol. Governor Pillen this afternoon at 2:30 will advocate for Osborne to be inducted after the passage of LB 596, which amended previous state law by eliminating the 35-year posthumous waiting period and allowing living Nebraskans to be considered for induction. Chance of rain will continue through this afternoon. We'll see a high maybe up around 78. Right now, 67. I'm Jeff Moats, KFOR News.
20: Hey, sis. Missed you this morning. Kim told me you weren't feeling well, so I'm just doing a self-care check.
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1: The Markley, Van Camp, and Robbins Show. Jamie Markley, David Van Camp, Scott Robbins. Yeah, David, you mentioned Trump said it on Truth Social. If Iran shoots at any other ships along the strait, we'll take out a power plant or a bridge.
26: Yes.
1: That's just the way it's going to be. Mm-hmm. One of the other questions he was asked, you know, talking about the dust, nuclear dust, when you go in and get it, you know, is that what you're thinking sort of thing?
27: How about these people? They're in this because of nuclear weapons and they're trying to possibly reconstitute a site. We'll hit that site. Any site where they're even thinking about nuclear, we'll be hitting it very, very powerfully.
1: Yeah. So we'll see what happens. Looks like within the next week, it's going to get worse for Iran.
3: Yeah, I think so.
1: Yes. And the way legacy media will cover it will be tensions rising.
3: Yes. So I think they're already pretty high.
1: Yeah, I would say so.
4: I mean, what is the threshold of pain, though? Is there one?
1: What they've talked about before, and, I mean, this is just my own regular guy take on it, so it's not exactly a sophisticated take, but they've stopped short of the bridges and the power plants because a lot of people within the country will suffer greatly. Mm-hmm. And Trump has wanted to stay away from going that far, but now feel like he's got to do that.
4: Yeah. But will that bring it down? Will that bring them to their knees? Will that bring them to a table to negotiate? Will any of this matter? That's the thing.
3: That's an open question, Scott.
4: I wonder, though. I think to myself, what is it? What's going to break it?
1: Well, it's also Israel is poised to go all out when they're talking about finishing the job. And that sounds like decimating a lot of different things within Iran. And possibly innocent people get caught up in
4: that. Well, they're going to get caught up
3: in that. That's what happens in war, unfortunately.
4: Yeah, yes. That's a bad thing.
3: I just almost feel like, okay, and I'm not a grand military strategist, obviously, but it's sort of like, okay, if Israel's going to do that, just let Israel do that if they're going to commit to ground troops, and we just bomb the hell out of coastal areas to keep the strait open.
1: Yeah. You also wonder, how much intel do we have on the IGRC and where those people are? Because it would seem to me, if you already knew, you would have been taking those people out.
4: I would have thought, yeah.
1: But that's also your hearing is in play of knowing where they're at and taking out those people. Because they're the ones with the power, the ones with the guns. They've been making the decisions because if you're believing all the reports, they are... Okay, there's these people that want to negotiate, and as they're negotiating, you got these other folks lobbing missiles at ships in the Strait.
3: Yeah.
1: Those are the ones you got to take out. So we'll see.
4: Yeah, we'll see. Man.
1: I mean, I don't expect Pete Hegseth to call me up and say, hey, what are you and Van Camp and Robbins doing? I need some ideas. I don't think that's going to be happening anytime soon.
4: No, I think it's a fair question to ask. I mean,
1: it is. Oh, 100%.
4: It's like just one of those things where you just sit back and you go, I don't know how much death and destruction it would take, if any at all, if it would matter at all, as long as there's 27 guys left.
1: Different ideology with these people.
4: No, yeah, it's just a completely
1: you gotta take those people
4: different
1: out.
4: World, man.
1: Yeah, I agree. Speaker of the House Mike Johnson was speaking on Iran, David.
3: Yes, he was. So the question came to him. About whether or not Congress should vote on an authorization of the use of military force as the Iran war continues with no end in sight.
1: Okay.
6: I don't think an AUMF is in order right now. I think we need to bring this to a resolution. Look, I think it's important for all of our international partners, this is my personal view, to have a role in this. I mean, we've got all of our allied nations through NATO. We've got the Arab countries over there, the Gulf states that are in closest proximity to Iran. Iran has now fired on all of its neighbors, and they're turning everybody in the world into an enemy. And I think this is an important moment of history for all of the world community to decide how they want to handle this. It shouldn't just be America's obligation. My view is that everybody needs to play a role. So we'll see how that develops. I think we have to allow the space to do that. And I know that this administration is working around the clock to resolve that in a way so they don't suffer any more troop losses. This is a great tragedy. It shouldn't happen. But it is a very important objective that I believe we've achieved to ensure that the largest sponsor of state of terrorism does not have a nuclear weapon. That would be a disaster for everybody, and everybody around the world understands that. Now we got to wrap it up.
1: Yeah. Okay. Well said. All right. Moving on to other things. Gavin Newsom, he's got some answers.
3: California Governor Gavin Newsom was saying that his leadership is actually leading the way when it comes to preventing and managing forest fires.
1: Nuh-uh.
3: Yeah.
1: You're joking me.
3: Not.
1: Okay, roll that.
22: I can say this with absolute conviction. We don't imitate. We're a model for others. We have people coming from all over the United States and around the globe to look at what California is doing in orbit, in the air, and on the ground.
1: Who's your first client? Canada?
3: Right. I think sometimes you go and you look to see what went wrong.
4: Sure.
3: That's very important as well.
4: Yes. So if that's what he's talking about, that would be accurate.
3: It's astounding, isn't it?
4: Yes. You actually stop in your tracks and be like, okay, we're being clowned.
3: Yes.
4: It's crazy to think. This is the way I try to think about it. Imagine a world where you could go out and say any BS you want, and you have the backing of media to pump you up and defend you. And you can just say any crap you want.
3: Like,
4: we're the leader when it comes to this.
3: you're an NFL team, and you're 0-7. Midway point of the season, basically, and you say, hey, look, we are the best team in the league. People are looking at how we're performing. And ESPN just says, he's right.
4: Right.
3: Well, you never
4: but right now, Jerry Jones saying, listen, people look to us of how to get to the Super Bowl because of our proven record over the last 30 years. Right.
7: Yeah, bad behavior and poor performance are not frowned upon. They're
4: man
7: excited to talk about it.
4: Wow.
7: The guy is a joke. He's such a load.
4: Yes, he is.
7: I mean, man.
4: But he's been doing this for years.
7: He is. I used to think he was pretty slick. Now I just think he's dopey.
3: He is.
4: Well,
7: I mean, there's a slickness to him. Certainly.
4: A lot of stuff has been scripted. And when he's on script, he can be convincing, especially to gullible people.
7: But such a goofball.
4: But yeah, off script.
7: Just,
3: he falls apart.
4: Yeah, it's not good.
7: A nut.
4: Yes.
7: That's why, David, getting back to something you said earlier, outside of California, I don't know how this guy goes on the primary circuit.
3: No, I don't.
7: I mean, get out in Iowa and start yapping like that.
3: I think a whole lot of people are going to waste a lot of money on Gavin Newsom for president.
7: I agree with you. I don't think there's a chance in hell. Now, I shouldn't say that because...
4: Who's it going to be?
7: We'll probably get the nomination. I honestly don't know.
4: Well, if you don't know somebody else, then how can you rule him out?
7: Well, I mean, I guess there are other people. I have Shapiro is one that pops into my mind.
4: He's Jewish,
7: but
4: Scott.
7: He's a Jew, and that's a problem. I know.
4: So he's out. Not in that world. It's
7: Maryland,
4: crazy to say
7: Maryland
4: it.
7: Maryland governor, yeah.
4: Oh, Wes Moore?
7: Yeah.
4: He's not good off script either.
3: No, he's not. And he's got a lot of baggage.
4: Yeah.
7: Maybe there's a dark horse coming from somewhere we don't know about yet.
3: Yeah, they've been floating out John Ossoff. And again, you kind of do have the Jewish problem there, too.
4: Mm-hmm.
3: And Rahm Emanuel, who, again, you also have.
7: I have a Jewish problem,
3: So to me, I do wonder if there will be, again, it's so far ahead, but in the next year or so, this rejection of the, Free Palestine crowd in the Democrat Party to say, hey, look, we want to try to get people who are actually in the middle instead of the people who have the quote-unquote energy. And if that's the case and they really focus on Rahm Emanuel, he's a threat.
4: Yes. But the way the DSA is taking over, the Democratic Socialists, I don't know, man. I mean, polling right now, you got Harris at 28.1. Now, this isn't the betting markets.
7: That can't happen.
4: Gavin Newsom, 16.5. Then boot edge. He can't do it.
7: Right,
4: he needs the
7: call.
4: Black vote. Bring not going to happen.
7: Yeah.
4: Ocasio-Cortez, you talk about off script.
3: Yeah.
4: She's a disaster. Then Shapiro. You got Kelly in Arizona.
7: Oh, see, that's another one.
4: Okay. But that's 4.8.
7: Man, there's...
4: Booker at 3.3. Pritzker.
7: Pritzker.
4: I know. Bashir. And all of a sudden you're like, Newsom? Maybe. That's what I'm saying.
3: Yeah.
4: It sounds crazy, but when you put him against all these other losers.
7: Well, I hope it is Newsom then. Go ahead.
4: Yeah. Yeah, we shall see. Well, you were talking about this off air, and this was a Wall Street Journal story. Are therapists to blame for the rise of adults cutting off their parents?
7: I read this article. It's unbelievable.
4: Because of the numbers.
7: Yes. The people that have no relationship with their parents because a therapist told them that the trauma was so overwhelming, you got to cut ties.
4: But again, what was the trauma?
7: We don't know.
4: Because that word trauma gets thrown around a lot.
7: Oh, yeah. Absolutely. It's anything.
4: That... Dad raised his voice a lot when he was angry.
7: Yeah.
4: And that's trauma. What?
7: Took the car keys away or something. Yeah, I mean, it's Dude, it's...
1: Yeah, that whole piece starts with, Shoshana Rubley was shocked by her therapist's advice, given in her second session. But the counselor was recommended by someone she knew and had impressive credentials, so she did what she was told. She cut off all ties with her mother.
7: Unbelievable.
3: Second session?
1: Second session.
7: Yeah, oh, that's session.
1: I've heard it. I know. Whoa. I've heard it of this happening.
7: Oh, yeah.
1: And it's bonkers.
7: Or they read a book about it and like they just do it.
3: It's one thing if it's like, hey, man, you're trying to work through some family issues, and then a couple of years down the road, therapist says, you know, maybe you need to take a break.
1: That's different.
3: That's totally different. But two sessions in, dang, man.
1: Yeah. Yeah, that's happening. Whenever someone asks about, well, do you think counseling's really a good idea? It's like, it all depends on the counselor.
3: Yeah.
1: It can be great for you. Or you could get in with some nut that's going to give you the worst advice that anyone's ever given you. You really have to check it out ahead of time.
7: They just tell you what they think you want to hear. It's not your fault. It's their fault.
1: I wish I had a counselor in my past like that. I'm always getting called out on BS.
3: I think that, yeah. I forget what all the details were about this, but like how to know if you have a good therapist is, do they tell you more things or do they ask you more things?
1: Oh, that's a good question.
3: So like, because you should be asking to try to get to the bottom of why you feel a certain way, why you may be dreading something, and the therapist should be asking and prodding it to get you to really open up about it.
1: Yes.
3: But if they're just giving you advice based on what you've told them, well, they actually don't know what's really going on.
1: Exactly.
3: That person's a hack.
1: Yeah. Yeah, years ago when I quit drinking and I saw a counselor, yeah, I got called out on some stuff. It was good. I mean, stuff that you need to hear if you want to grow as a person, I would say. So it all depends on who you get. Did see this, that completely different story about AI. Some people, they're getting to the point where, oh my gosh, I can't do my job without it now. I'm so reliant on it. 22% of people never use it. And there are a lot of people worried about it when it comes to dating. Can explain that coming up in a few. Don't have time right now. Got to reset. Oh, there's a few other stories we got to get to. And, of course, the five stories we're watching today and much more straight ahead.

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22: The Markley, Van Camp, and Robbins show. Jamie Markley, David Van Camp, Scott Robbins. Now it's time for five stories we're watching today.
23: One. In a new video, New York City Mayor Zoran Mamdani acknowledged, well, he doesn't actually have the authority to tell the NYPD to arrest Israeli Prime Minister Benjamin Netanyahu. But he still believes that international law should trump local law or federal law. It doesn't make any sense, but all right, yeah, fine.
22: You got the grandstand for a little bit.
23: That's pretty much it, yeah. Number four, Republican Representative Brandon Gill is pushing a new law, apparently, that would classify people who come here illegally or part of another birth tourism scheme as invaders, and that would exclude those people's children from birthright citizenship. Number three, New Jersey Governor Mikey Sherrill says the state's Motor Vehicle Commission accidentally registered thousands of non-citizens to vote. Hundreds of those people did vote. Now, the company that actually organizes the data collection says, hey, all we do is transfer the information. State elections folks have to verify it. Come on, what are you actually doing here?
22: Can't be blaming us.
23: No. Right. It's like, hey, we just get the data. We, you know, if there's a software glitch, there's a software glitch. We're not responsible for your elections. Okay.
22: Well said.
23: Number two, President Trump has approved a nuclear deal with Saudi Arabia that could lead to the kingdom enriching its own fuel for civilian reactors. Americans would build the facility without transferring any of the technology, or at least the sensitive parts, to Saudi Arabia. Congress would need to sign off. It is a big if as to whether or not Congress would actually sign off on this, because there are obviously inherent downsides to even having that kind of technology in Saudi.

0: Arabia.
1: It's Saudi Arabia.
0: Yeah, that's an issue.
1: Just because it's not Iran doesn't mean it's the greatest country to partner with.
0: Yeah. No, then number one, President Trump posting on Truth Social, saying anytime Iran fires at a boat in the Strait of Hormuz, we'll take out one bridge or one power plant. All right. Those are the top five stories that we are watching today. Right now, GhostBed is giving our audience an extra 10% off. 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
1: Okay, we're talking about AI and the different stats. This is from a new survey. Was it like 22% say never use it, ever? Would you say you never use it, Scott?
2: I would say that, yeah.
1: This is what they would say. Everyone is engaging with artificial intelligence, whether they like it or not, on their phones, in emails, social media, streaming, maps, shopping, web browsing, banking, customer service.
2: Oh, I'm sure. And there's so many different things I see, and I wonder to myself, is that AI or is that real? I don't know.
1: Oh, yeah.
2: But usually you can tell still.
1: Yeah, some people are fooled. I mean, Dawn, different images, things that get shared, especially on Instagram. Mm-hmm. Like, was that real or is that AI?
2: Yeah.
1: And then people were asked to predict the effects on a big list of things, and people were optimistic that it'll be positive in things like tech and science, innovation, creativity. I don't know about creativity. I think about songwriting. Oh boy.
2: I know, man. Like
0: now the rhyming dictionary actually writes songs for you.
1: No kidding. Healthcare and education. But people are more pessimistic on how AI will affect dating. How do you think it will affect dating?
0: Well, I guess you could like run a person's profile through AI and then say, hey, is this person going to be compatible with me or not?
1: Why would you feel bad about that unless you're a bad person?
0: I have no idea.
2: Well, bad people need to date, too.
0: The Scott Robbins telethon.
1: Yeah, there you go. Oh, yeah, the Scott Robbins top three of the day. The trifecta, a news update next.
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5: ABC News, I'm Michelle Franz, and a solemn military service known as the Dignified Transfer took place at Dover Air Base earlier today in Delaware for the four U.S. service members killed in the Middle East this past weekend. President Trump and top Pentagon officials were on hand. Hostilities, meantime, between the U.S. and Iran intensifying for the second week. More from ABC's Louis Martinez.
6: What we've seen now is essentially a return to daily combat, and it's no longer a situation where Iran waits for the United States to attack. They have been carrying out daylight attacks ahead of any U.S. retaliation. So what we're seeing is a return now to daily hostilities.
5: President Trump travels to Georgia today to speak at an economic event. The cyclosporiasis outbreak now impacting 41 states. The CDC says there are more than 11,000 cases. Federal testing continues out of an abundance of cautious since the source was in five states originated in central Mexico. Taylor Farms issuing a voluntary.
7: Hi, this is Rich Ray, voice of the Lincoln Salt Dogs. 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
3: Talk radio with a three-sided approach. Markley, Van Camp, and Robbins on KFOR.
1: Yeah, the Markley, Van Camp, and Robbins show. Jamie Markley, David Van Camp, Scott Robbins. Got the Robbins trifecta coming up in just a few. News update, David Van Camp.
0: Well, it's that time of year. Tropical Storm Bertha taking aim at the Gulf Coast. It's going to be following the Gulf Coast for several days, it looks like, going along, Alabama, Mississippi, Louisiana, et cetera, into Texas as well, of course. And they're talking about wind gusts up to 60 miles per hour, dangerous rip currents, high surf, flash flooding. And it's that time of year where every cable news and national news outlet sends people down to the coast to stand in front of wind.
1: I just saw it earlier on Fox, actually.
0: Yeah, I know. Fox has Robert Ray down there showing the rough conditions along the Gulf of America.
2: Hanging on to, like, lampposts so he doesn't get blown into the ocean.
0: Like, I don't feel bad for those guys who do this because they live for this stuff. They love it.
2: Oh, yeah, they love it.
0: You know?
2: Yeah.
0: I'm always just kind of curious about, you know, the decision-making there. Like, I believe you when you say there's a tropical storm. You don't have to put yourself in danger.
2: Oh, yeah.
1: Well, sometimes you could just put the still camera down there to show it.
0: Yeah.
1: You don't need the person that's, you know, just trying to stand still. But I'm not even joking. As I was watching it, and I mean, it's the waves were getting pretty big. All of a sudden, I see a dude with a surfboard going out, and I'm like, there's Bodie.
0: He's gonna
1: freaking Bodie.
0: He's going to catch his wave, man. Well, it's not too dangerous right now, I guess, relatively speaking. You know, go out there, get some waves.
1: Yeah. So, yeah, we'll be following that. I thought maybe someone was goofing on this from The View today. Sonny Hostin talking about reparations. Roll the clip. Go ahead.
15: And so what this

0: apparently. But it was crazy. It was like they were at a state fair. I mean, they had a booth set up and signs on it, and all their wares were right there in plain view. It was wild, man. Wild, I tell you. I never had to pay full price for vitamin D in my life. I just go down to the corner down here and get it.
1: The countdown doesn't stop till we reach the top.
2: The Scott Robbins Trifecta, the top three stories of the day, now number
3: two.
4: Number two, country music star Ella Langley has joined music royalty.
0: I don't know any of her music. I know you do, Jamie. You're a fan.
2: I like some of her songs.
0: Her song, Choosing Texas.
2: Yeah.
0: You know that one?
2: Oh, yes, huge.
0: Placed at number one on the Billboard Hot 100 charts for the 14th straight week.
2: Yeah.
0: Tying a record with two other iconic hits, one being Whitney Houston's I Will Always Love You, the other being Mariah Carey's We Belong Together, for the most weeks at number one non-holiday titles by a woman. In addition, Choosing Texas ties Mariah Carey's All I Want for Christmas Is You for the second longest ranking hit. That's amazing.
2: Oh, I hope she beats
0: this
2: both of them.
0: This is amazing.
2: That would be incredible.
0: And I've never heard the song. I don't know the song. I've never heard the song.
2: There's a part of it.
0: Okay.

0: right.
1: Well, you're not impressed at all.
0: Well, it sounds like a country song. Yeah, mid-tempo country song. Yeah.
1: I think the lyrics are clever. It's good.
2: I don't know. Hey. I thought you would like it because it's got a little bit of a Fleetwood Mac vibe to it.
0: Fleetwood Mac?
2: Yeah.
1: I can hear that.
2: Except,
0: I suppose.
2: Except,
1: like, the Little Lies kind of Fleetwood Mac. Yeah.
2: You know, it's like that, except you got someone who can actually sing.
0: Wow, Christine McVie, you took a shot at Christine McVie on that one.
1: Wow.
0: I always thought she was a pretty good singer.
1: Yeah.
0: I don't know, Elaine, good for her. She's got the bangs going. It's a good thing.
1: You don't like it at all, I can tell.
0: It's
1: you're
0: okay,
1: like,
0: but it just sounds like a million other songs to me. I don't know.
1: Okay. All right.
0: It's all right.
1: You wouldn't like it. She mentions Jack Daniels in it.
3: And the countdown continues.
0: Oh, I used to like Jack Daniels a lot.
1: No, you didn't.
0: I did so.
1: Every time I try to buy you Jack,
0: hey, was it? Yes, Jack, because I was already... Jack. Yeah, well, I didn't want to get more hammered. I was at my hammered limit.
3: And the countdown continues. Well,
1: Casey doesn't like it when we argue. Okay, no, Scott Robbins, trifecta, top three of the day.
3: And finally, one.
2: Florida teacher arrested after wild brawl.
0: Two Florida teachers used to date and have a child together got into a wild classroom brawl with a woman using pepper spray after she was knocked out, but then came to real quick, went out to her car, grabbed the pepper spray, came back and sprayed it right in his eyes. Odina Shea Biggins and Terod Torrance, both 36, were scrapping in the classroom at the Seed School of Miami on Friday. The guy left a note on his ex's desk saying, I need to talk to you. She said, I'm not talking to you. And then it escalated from there, and the punches were thrown. He KO'd her in the room. And when she came to, she did run out to the car, and she did get the pepper spray, came back in, right in his eyes. And they said the last time they saw him, he was stumbling out of his classroom, like holding his eyes and screaming. I guess that really hurts like hell, that pepper spray in the eyes. But at any rate... both have been discharged, so of their duties, pending investigation.
1: Okay,
3: and there you have it. Know.
0: But the kids got something to talk about, didn't they?
1: No kidding. Wow. Yeah. Poor thing, drinking Jack all by herself. It's okay.
0: It's okay.
1: It's an Ella thing. You don't get it. It's all right.
0: I'm not supposed to. I know that. And Jeeps and Buffett and, yeah.
1: Oh, gosh. We got a great Nimrod stealing a collection of tarantulas. Oh, yeah. And a news update next.
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0: The Markley, Van Camp, and Robbins Show. Jamie Markley, David Van Camp, Scott Robbins. A lot of people don't sleep as well in the summer because they get hot.
1: Mm-hmm.
0: I think it's because of the weather. 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Well, it may not be the temperature in your house. 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
1: News update, David Van Camp.
2: Well, the Trump accounts, as they are called, these basically retirement accounts for kids that you can start right now, should be getting bipartisan praise. I mean, and people are trying to figure out a way to criticize it, but it's a pretty good idea.
0: It is a good idea.
2: You know?
1: Why does he have to call it Trump account?
2: Right, well, because he's Donald Trump. That's what he does. What, you're going to...
0: Why not?
1: Why do they call it Obamacare?
2: Right.
0: He didn't name it that.
2: He didn't.
0: No,
2: he didn't.
0: That's stuck.
2: It's like, what, you're not going to set your kid up for future financial success because you hate Donald Trump that much? That's a sickness.
12: Yes.
0: Okay. It's out there.
2: Well, anyway, you've got Democrat Representative Brendan Boyle on MS Now talking about it. And look at him trying to turn this into a negative for Trump.
13: Okay. What is a Trump account supposed to really do for the average American family?
14: Not much. I mean, especially because the absurdly named Trump account is basically a deferred retirement account for people who are born today. It's not necessarily a bad idea, but it does absolutely nothing to help people in the short term or, frankly, even over the next several decades.
2: Next several decades? No, it'll pay out in the next several decades. What does he think retirement accounts are?
12: That's inexplicable.
2: I mean, I know I'm every paycheck I'm contributing to my IRA or my my 401k, but how does that help me now?
12: Yeah, I don't get that.
0: I don't either.
12: As opposed to what did Biden do?
0: Well, it's a Trump thing, and whatever it is, it doesn't matter though.
12: Yes. Well, I'm sorry, Ella Langley.
0: You want to hear Ella Langley again?
12: I'll turn it off for you. Okay. That was from earlier. No. I forgot about this Biden clip. I brought it back the other day. It's one of the all-time greatest.
15: America is a nation that can be defined in a single word. I was going to put him...
12: You're right.
2: Yes.
0: That was more than one word, wasn't it?
12: Put him on. Well, you would think even with the speechwriter, that's going to be the word, but then it goes sort
15: America
12: of...
15: America is a nation that can be defined in a single word. I was in the foothills of the Himalayas with Xi Jinping.
12: Right.
0: What?
12: And then the speech went on from there. He was meandering around.
0: Single word.
2: I'm proud to be an American where at least I know I've been in the foothills of the Himalayas with Xi Jinping. Okay. And
12: yes.
2: And that quite the same ring to it.
12: Yes.
16: How do you, I go down the list, I'm not going to take your time.
12: Right.
16: You
12: know.
16: Do you speak it?
12: Exactly. Anyway, we got to get to Nimrod. Here we go.
4: When the going gets tough.
17: Damn it, this is too hard.
4: The dumb get dumber.
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17: I love the poorly educated.
12: All right. Nimrod's in the News. We go to Marion County, Florida, where this woman, Stephanie Lauren Brooks, is accused of selling a man's tarantula collection while he was in jail. Yes, dealing in stolen property and petty theft. The victim reported his spiders missing. He discovered they were gone when he returned home from Marion County Jail. The tarantulas are gone. He reported almost $600 in losses, losing multiple spiders. Okay? Including a striped devil tarantula.
2: Oh, wow. One of those.
12: Yes.
2: Oh, they're so cuddly.
12: Well, she said, I had no choice because without him here, they wouldn't even stay alive. She was arrested. And that's
4: a daily dose of reality, delivered by a trifecta of fun. Markley, Van Camp, and Robbins on KFOR.
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18: From ABC News, I'm Michelle Franzen. In Delaware, President Trump and top military leaders gathered for the dignified transfer at Dover Air Base for the 4 U.S. service members killed in the Middle East last week. The flag-draped caskets transferred from a military plane to specialized vans. ABC's Louis Martinez has more on the solemn ceremony.
21: The closing of the 2 doors of those 2 transfer vehicles, all done simultaneously, a lot of synchronicity taking place there by the 2 airmen who were closing it, again, symbolizing the dignity with which these remains of fallen service members are treated.
18: The three of the service members have been identified. One has not yet been positively ID'd. The Trump administration striking a nuclear deal with Saudi Arabia. ABC's Patrick Riebel has more.
22: The deal is likely worth billions of dollars for American companies, and it also shuts out Russia and China. But it's also highly controversial because there are fears that it could ultimately pave the way to Saudi Arabia getting a nuclear weapon and then potentially an arms race in the Middle East. Most controversially, the deal potentially opens the door to allowing Saudi Arabia to enrich uranium on its territory.
18: September 11th, family organization calls the deal, quote, highly offensive. In Mississippi, the family of Nolan Wells released findings from an independent autopsy. The teen died following a boat trip with friends July 4th weekend to Horn Island. Authorities say their initial investigation suggested he drowned. Wells' family attorney, Benjamin Crump, says the cause of death remains undetermined.
23: Attorney Crump releasing these autopsy results and also pointing out the fact that there are missing organs here does put a significant amount of pressure on Mississippi. Certainly, there's been a lot of attention, a growing national attention on this particular case and the transparency around it. Again, that is what the family is asking for, transparency in this investigation.
18: ABC's Alex Brache, you're listening to ABC News.
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12: New developments in a rollover crash in central Lincoln. I'm Jeff Motes, KFOR News. One of the drivers involved in Tuesday morning's 2-vehicle rollover crash in central Lincoln has been cited.
26: That crash occurred at 35th and O Streets, where the 2 vehicles collided and one of the drivers was ejected from a vehicle.
12: The driver of that Chevy Cruze, 20-year-old Johnny Johnson of Firth, was westbound on O Street approaching 35th Street when he reached down to grab something from the floorboard and veered into the other lane, colliding with a westbound Jeep Grand Cherokee, which rolled and ejected a 48-year-old Lincoln woman. LPD Public Information Manager Erica Thomas says the woman was taken to a hospital for a minor injury. The crash report indicated Johnson registered a .07 blood alcohol content and had small bottles of alcohol and marijuana paraphernalia that were found in the vehicle. You can read more about this up at KFORnow.com. The Lancaster County Sheriff's Office says a 73-year-old Waverly woman is out $39,000 after she sent money between last September and June to a scammer who claimed to be the lead singer of the country music group Alabama, which is Randy Owen.
27: He's even put it on his real Facebook that this is going on and to warn people not to give money to this scam. This is how bad this one is. It's been going on for a while.
3: Lancaster County Chief Deputy Sheriff Ben Houchin says the victim and the scammer corresponded on team apps, withdrew the money from her account that came in through her social security checks. The loan would go buy gift cards, take pictures of them, and send them over to the apps to who she thought was Owen. More of this story also up at KFORNow.com. And tomorrow, the Nebraska Hall of Fame Commission will decide if former Nebraska head football coach and Congressman Tom Osborne should be inducted as the first living member of the Nebraska Hall of Fame, which is in the state capitol. Governor Pillen today at 2:30 will advocate for Osborne to be inducted after the passage of LB 596, which amended previous state law by eliminating the 35-year posthumous waiting period and allowing living Nebraskans to be considered for induction. Rest of the afternoon, still a good chance of rain and a high of 78. I'm Jeff Motes, KFOR News.
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0: Tom Shalhoub, in for Guy Benson on the Guy Benson Show. Good to talk to Liz Peek, and it's very interesting because I mentioned with Liz what I was talking about with Kat Timpf. And so Liz and I talked about the economy. She's written several articles about the economy is doing better than the media want to admit, and that this thing that Democrats are pushing, affordability, is really, she called it a scam, right? But young people don't hear that. They don't sit down, and let's face it, most of them are not watching Fox Business, and they're not hearing the ins and outs of, you know, why the economy is doing better than they think, and why 4% is about as low as you can expect in these times with unemployment. What they know is they've missed out, and it may not even be true. This is something Kat was saying to me. Kat said they all think they've missed out, and she actually said, and I agree with them. I'm not sure if I do agree with them. I didn't have any money when I got out of college in the late 80s. I didn't have, and I had student loans I had to pay back. And the economy wasn't great. This was after the 1987 crash in the stock market. And everyone said, oh, the world's going to pot. And young people, you know, their degree is not worth the paper it's printed on. That's the kind of things people are suffering from today. So it is a narrative, but they believe it. So what was the phrase I used with Liz? It may not be reality, but it's the political reality. And Republicans, here's where I agree with Kat Timpf, have to learn how to talk about it. They can't say it's not true. Liz can say it because Liz isn't running for office. She's an analyst and we should listen to her. But a politician needs an answer for these young people. You can't just say it's not happening. Don't believe your lying eyes. You got to have an answer for them. And I agree, they don't have an answer right now. This is Tom Shalhoub for Guy Benson.
1: Bringing the D.C. Beltway to the Corn Belt of Nebraska. This is the Guy Benson Show on Lincoln's KFOR.
2: Lightheadedness, headache, nausea. Those are the first symptoms of heat exhaustion. So hot in here.
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5: 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I don't know what to say.
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9: ABC News, I'm Michelle Franzen. A New York federal judge set the drug trafficking trial for Venezuela's ousted leader Nicolas Maduro and his wife for June of next year. ABC's Peter Haralambu says Maduro's attorneys are now trying to claim immunity.
10: The argument here is that he's protected by sovereign immunity as a head of state, that U.S. courts don't have the jurisdiction to try him on criminal offenses. And they previewed this argument. They're also going to contest the military capture that led to his extradition. And we will see that motion probably sometime in September with oral argument in November. And we'll see how that argument fares. Noriega tried to make the same argument when he was put on trial in the United States. It was rejected because the United States didn't officially recognize him as the head of Panama.
9: Tropical storm Bertha made landfall this afternoon in St. Bernard Parish, Louisiana. That storm weakening, but expected to rake the coastline as it moves west towards Texas with rainfall. And severe storms could also trigger flooding in parts of North Carolina and Virginia today. This is ABC News.
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4: From ABC News, I'm Michelle Franzen. Hostilities between the U.S. and Iran intensifying with daily strikes in the region and the Strait of Hormuz closed off to most shipping traffic. The Trump administration says it's decimating Iran's capabilities and that Iran wants to negotiate. But Iranian officials say if Iran can't sell oil due to ongoing strikes, no one in the region will be able to sell oil. Here's ABC's Karen Travers.
5: It was Secretary of State Marco Rubio who insisted that the United States is still open to diplomacy, but said that the military operation would have course continue targeting Iran when it comes to them striking at commercial ships, that they want to try to degrade Iran's capabilities to go after commercial shipping in the Strait of Hormuz. It's a very different message, though, in terms of the negotiations than what we heard yesterday from President Trump.
4: Earlier in Delaware, the president attended the dignified transfer at Dover Air Base for all four U.S. service members killed in Iranian attacks last weekend. Cases of cyclosporiasis continue to rise. The CDC confirming 11,000 cases across 41 states. ABC's Yuri Benajoud has more.
6: While health officials have linked some of these cases to shredded iceberg lettuce served at Taco Bell restaurants in five states, they are looking into other potential sources as well. Taylor Farms has issued a voluntary recall of all their iceberg lettuce grown in central Mexico. Those products went to American food distributors, fast food chains, and grocery stores, all now working to ensure those products are pulled from the supply chain.
4: Tropical storm Bertha making landfall in St. Bernard Parish this afternoon in Louisiana. Governor Jeff Landry says it is a welcome break.
7: The storm is likely not to produce the type of rainfall or wind event that it could have.
4: The storm losing some steam, but officials are warning residents that they should remain vigilant and that the storm could troll the coastline with heavy rain, severe flooding, and damaging winds as it moves towards Texas in the coming days. You're listening to ABC News.
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9: New details into yesterday's serious crash in central Lincoln. Good afternoon, I'm Elijah Herbal, KFOR News. An update to a rollover crash from Tuesday morning at 35th and O Street. Lincoln police have cited one of the drivers, a 20-year-old Firth man, after he registered a .07 blood alcohol content and small bottles of alcohol and marijuana paraphernalia were found in his vehicle. LPD Public Information Manager Erica Thomas.

0: ultimately cited and released for DUI, first offense, minor in possession, reckless driving, possession of marijuana, failure to use a seatbelt, and refusing to submit a test.
1: According to the crash report, Johnny Johnson was westbound on O Street approaching 35th Street in his Chevy Cruze when he reached down to grab something from the floorboard and veered into the other lane, colliding with a westbound Jeep Grand Cherokee. The driver of the Jeep, a 48-year-old Lincoln woman, was taken to a hospital with a minor injury after her vehicle rolled. Another scam has been reported to the Lancaster County Sheriff's Office after a 73-year-old Waverly woman between last September and June sent $39,000 to a scammer who identified himself as Randy Owen, the lead singer from the country music group Alabama. Chief Deputy Ben Houchin says the two corresponded on team apps. The woman would buy gift cards, take pictures of them, and send them over the apps to who she thought was Owen.
2: Stars will not ask you for money, especially through gift cards. We're not going to be able to get this money back, and it's sad.
1: Houchin says Owen has posted about this scam on Facebook and to not fall for it. Governor Jim Pillen will attend the Nebraska Hall of Fame Commission meeting today to support the nomination of legendary former Nebraska football coach, congressman, and youth advocate Tom Osborne for induction as the first living member into the Nebraska Hall of Fame. The Nebraska Hall of Fame Commission will officially vote on the nomination tomorrow. We do currently have rain in the Lincoln area, but that rain should subside as the evening progresses. It's currently 65 degrees in the capital city. For KFOR News, this is Elijah Herbel.
3: Hi, folks. This is Bob Benny.
4: And Jesse Thompson.
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0: kind of a classical way to say it. Maybe it's because I took Latin for a couple of years, but I like nihilism. I like whenever you can have the I sound be an E sound, because that's from my Latin training. Anyway, he's right. It's nihilist rhetoric. And the Democrats now have nothing to complain about. In fact, Democrats are complaining. You know, people like, you know, from the Hillary Clinton wing of the Democratic Party are saying, oh, this was bad. We opened the door too wide and we let the socialists in, and we've got to do something about this. You know who's not saying anything? Barack Obama. Have you heard him say anything? Open up your favorite search engine. Ask your favorite AI program. Hey, what has Barack Obama said about the Democratic Socialists of America? You know what you're going to get? Crickets. He hasn't said anything about it. And if they ask him specific things, he'll say, well, of course, we don't want to. You know what? Barack Obama is a Democratic Socialist. He always had this idea that incremental change is how it's done. The only problem Obama and people like him have with the Democratic Socialists of America is they're laying it on too thick. He wants to go slower and more incrementally. Mark my words, this is Tom Shalhoub in for Guy Benson.
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3: ABC News, I'm Michelle Franzen. Escalating hostilities between the U.S. and Iran lead into maritime traffic blockades, oil and gas prices going up in the U.S. and European countries also feeling the squeeze. ABC's Patrick Grieval with more.
4: The Strait of Hormuz remains effectively closed right now as Iran continues to target ships there. Also, the alternative route in the Red Sea is also now under threat since the Iran's allies, the Houthis, declared a blockade on Saudi Arabian ports there. And so we have seen gas and oil prices continue to rise here in Europe now. Liquefied natural gas prices are reaching the point, reaching the levels that they were at during some of the worst points of the war before the ceasefire agreement.
3: Tropical storm Bertha making landfall in Louisiana today. That storm losing strength, but still packing a punch for possible flooding. And a state of emergency in West Virginia due to widespread flooding from yesterday's rains. This is ABC News.
5: Hi, this is Jeff Mull with Visit Lincoln. A record-breaking month of national competition continues as Lincoln plays host to a first-time event. Lincoln, Nebraska will open its arms to the best young archers after being announced a host city for the 2026 USA Archery JOAD Target Nationals and JOAD US Open. 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Of those 100 acres, 60 are professionally maintained fields, which will welcome the top young barebow, compound, fixed pin, and recurve archers. 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I'm Jeff Mall.
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3: From ABC News, I'm Lindsay Davis, anchor of Prime, streaming weeknights on ABC News Live. Four U.S. service members killed in the Middle East last week returned to U.S. soil in a dignified transfer ceremony at Dover Air Force Base. President Trump and top Pentagon officials attended. ABC's Louis Martinez says the solemn ceremony marks the escalation between the U.S. and Iran.
4: What we've seen now is essentially a return to daily combat, and it's no longer a situation where Iran waits for the United States to attack. They have been carrying out daylight attacks ahead of any U.S. retaliation. So what we're seeing is a return now to daily hostilities.
3: Ousted Venezuela leader Nicolas Maduro and his wife are back in court for his drug trafficking case.
5: Maduro appeared at ease as he entered the courtroom without shackles, greeting spectators with good morning in English and waving at one of the sketch artists as he took a seat at the defense table. Judge Alvin Hellerstein promptly set a trial date for June 1st, 2027, the date requested by both prosecutors and defense lawyers. Maduro's lawyers say they plan to file a motion to dismiss the case in September by arguing that Maduro and Flores are protected by sovereign immunity. Peter Haralambos, ABC News, New York.
3: In Mississippi, the family of Nolan Wells released findings from an independent autopsy. Authorities say the teen drowned following a boating trip with friends July 4th weekend. Family attorney Benjamin Crump says the cause of death remains undetermined.
6: Attorney Crump releasing these autopsy results and also pointing out the fact that there are missing organs here does put a significant amount of pressure on Mississippi. Certainly, there's been a lot of attention, a growing national attention on this particular case and the transparency around it. Again, that is what the family is asking for, transparency in this investigation. And so they're hoping that the coroner does ultimately release those.
3: ABC's Alex Prochet. Tropical Storm Bertha made landfall in St. Bernard Parish, Louisiana. The storm is losing steam, but officials warn heavy rain could cause severe flooding as it moves toward Texas in the coming days. 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
9: An update to a rollover crash in central Lincoln. Good afternoon, I'm Elijah Herbal, KFOR News. Lincoln Police today gave an update into Tuesday morning's rollover crash at 35th and O Street. The crash report indicates a 20-year-old Firth man was westbound on O Street approaching 35th Street in his Chevy Cruze when he reached down to grab something from the floorboard and veered into the other lane, colliding with a westbound Jeep Grand Cherokee. LPD Public Information Manager Erica Thomas says the driver of the Jeep was taken to the hospital for a minor injury after her vehicle rolled. Officers contacted the driver of the Cruze, 20-year-old Johnny Johnson.
10: His blood alcohol content was 0.077, and a drug recognition expert evaluation determined he was also under the influence of cannabis.
9: Johnson was cited and released for first offense DUI, minor in possession, reckless driving, possession of 1 ounce or less of marijuana, failing to wear a seatbelt, and refusal of a chemical test. Perhaps the first time this has ever impacted anyone locally, but a 73-year-old Waverly woman is out $39,000 that she sent to a scammer claiming to be Randy Owen, the lead singer of the country music group Alabama, between last September and June. Lancaster County Chief Deputy Sheriff Ben Houchin explained how this came about.
11: They corresponded with each other on team apps. She withdrew money from her account. She would purchase gift cards, take pictures of them, then send them.
9: Houchin says that Owen himself has warned people about this scam on his Facebook. Today, the Nebraska Hall of Fame Commission officially voted to confirm the nomination of former Nebraska football coach, congressman, and youth advocate Tom Osborne for induction as the first living member into the Nebraska Hall of Fame inside the state capitol. This comes after the passage of LB 596, which amended previous state law by eliminating the 35-year posthumous waiting period and allowing living Nebraskans to be considered for induction. Rain in the Lincoln area, but that should subside as the evening progresses. Otherwise, it's currently 65 degrees here in Lincoln. For KFOR News, this is Elijah Herbel.
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16: Welcome to it, midweek editions here with the Average Joe Sports Show. Chris Schmidt, Elijah Herbel, loaded up today, fired up as more SEC media days, and Pete Golding's a beauty. We'll hear just how pretty he is. On the topic of tampering, that's on the way. Mike Babcock will join us, Mr. Husker Football, as the season looms. What are we at? 39, 38, 40-something?
17: Quick math here. We're at just over 40.
16: Okay.
17: Right?
16: 40-ish, something like that. Somebody in the stream will tell me.
17: Just under 40? Got to be just under 40.
16: Yeah, maybe 39, 38, something like that. We'll get it figured out. Gary Sharp, the Iron Horse, who joined us yesterday, he'll tell us Saturday, probably.
17: I can get this.
16: You're going to carry the one?
17: Hey, Siri, how many days until September 5th? I thought I was going to go through the mic. It's 45 days. It says.
16: Okay, 45.
17: I was right the first time around.
16: 45 it is.
17: I should turn my sound on my phone. That would have come out.
16: I thought that would have been good.
17: Yeah.
16: Starting five shout-outs on the way. Evan Bland in hour two. And then a jock doc, Bobby Witt Jr. Tough news with the, I still will call it the disabled list. I know it's not called that, but the DL is there for the Royals All-Stars. So that's what we'll try and tackle today. And I like the conversation that we're going to get into here about those mile marker games on Nebraska's schedule. Let's just throw this out there for the stream folks and people hearing us on the Average Joe Radio Network. Level of concern on a number scale with Nebraska's schedule. Let's just start there. 10 being dear God, 1 being piece of cake, I'm being ripped off for all these home games. It's clearly not 1. And despite the non-conference setup, your home games in conference are pretty juicy, I think. I mean, they're all pretty dynamite. Could be. So I'm going to say, like, the level of concern if I'm a Nebraska fan, is 6-8, something along those lines.
17: It's a big difference between 6 and 8.
16: Well,
17: because 6 is closer to 5, 8 is closer to 10.
16: Let's see what happens after Indiana. Let's see what Indiana is, right? I think I know what Indiana is, but I'm saying let's see what Nebraska is versus Indiana before you can go DEFCON 2 or not.
17: I'm not. Let's first evaluate where Nebraska is at come Maryland week.
16: Thank you, Sean.
17: Maryland week. I want to look at Maryland week, and then I'll reevaluate post Oregon week.
16: Fair.
17: I want to see both Indiana and Oregon. I don't think you should take either one of those games in a vacuum. I think you should see how both the weeks go with it. It's a bye week in between, correct?
16: Needs to be.
17: It's a bye week after Oregon before Washington. There right. Yeah, so that there's a great time to evaluate how the season's going, what the DEFCON level
16: you
17: is.
16: You either get a heel up or catch all the roses being thrown at you with a potential, 5-2 start, 6-1 start, or other. Maybe it's not there. Maybe it's the other direction, 4-3 start.
17: Well, if you're at 6-1,
16: dude, you're partying.
17: Have a parade on O Street during the bye week. Well, I don't care if O Street's open or not. Okay. I'll figure it out.
16: you make it. You open it for the parade.
17: We'll put down some plywood. You know,
16: instead of off season national champs, mid season national champs.
17: Yeah, we banned the off season national champs moniker.
16: We have shifted it to halfway home.
17: If you can get one of the Indiana and Oregon games and you're undefeated otherwise, you're in contention for a playoff.
16: You are. You're in contention for the conference. But that's a monster fest forward ahead. So
17: we went from how concerned are you to Nebraska winning the midseason national championship well, within a course of about 3 minutes.
16: I'm just saying there's all sorts of records possible. We'll get into that. A couple of guys that I'm interested in seeing are back from some off-season surgeries. Rex Guthrie, Carter Nelson, they were on the Husker Network last night. And you know what? They're healed up and ready to give her hell again. So we'll highlight a couple of those guys. But Elijah, let's talk a little bit here about the Nebraska and these games, right? And you have I can't just narrow it down to three. I will for this conversation. You and Hooksy and YZ were having it earlier on the morning hookup.
17: We've slightly amended it a little bit to make it our own.
16: Right. So when we talk about Nebraska and games that'll tell the story of 2026, and if you had to pick three games that'll tell that story, what three do you pick? And, God, I mean, I think the Michigan State game is story one for me, okay? The second story for me is going to be Indiana. And then my third tell the tale of 26 ball game is going to be Iowa. Now, I look at this Nebraska season and team. And the other part of this, too, is, you know, we've heard from folks we put a lot of weight on about how this is Nebraska's best roster. We'll hear from Coach Rhule next week in Chicago at Big Ten Media Days. Big thanks again to Gary Michaels Clothiers for that happening. We'll hear, and it's not going to be, I don't believe, a beat your chest, shout it from the rooftops. This is our best. I mean, it's going to be workmanlike, but they've done a good job of going out and acquiring talent. They've gone out and done a good job, we think, of making changes to the coaching staff. All those things coming together means what from a talent and coaching standpoint in reference to the schedule they face. You might have the best roster and best staff you've had since you've joined the Big Red Block N. What does that mean with the schedule you're facing? Is it Grand Canyon Gap? Is it Cornhusker Highway parking cone gap? Time will tell with it, but those are the three. I think if you Michigan State, you go get a road win, you start 1-0 in conference play. Road conference starts for Nebraska in the Big Ten have not gone well since they've been in the Big Ten. They've been exiled X, Y, and Z somewhere to start the season in Big Ten conference play, and they've lost. So they've started out 0-1 too many times.
17: Mm-hmm.
16: Michigan State is going to be tough. I don't care how it looks. I don't care what happens. Just find a way to win. Go Al Davis and just win, baby. Then you get Indiana. That's your test. Are they built for another title run, or is there a drop-off? I don't know. They're still damn good. It's still Cignetti. So that is your that's your measuring stick ball game from a playoff team, back-to-back years, defending national champ. And if you are unscathed, that's your build-up, that's your moment, that's your breakthrough, that's your party. Or if you fall short, how bad did you fall short? And then improvement, to me, is you go get Iowa on the road. Yep. You go get Iowa on the road, whatever the heck happens in November. If you end November on a winning note, that is some good vibes because of what that team's done to you 10 of the last 11 times.
17: And to kind of lay out the background here, what kind of sparked this in me, and I'm sure there's other people out there like that. My roommates and a couple buddies are currently going through the process of selecting which games they'd like to attend as part of the three-game mini plan that Nebraska is offering. And I got to think, in terms of the entire season, what three games should you go and see to get this, the grand scope, the story of what Nebraska's season will end up being? The three, maybe not most important, but as we kind of talked about, the three games that if you just look at those games, you'll probably have a decent idea of what Nebraska was this season. And I'm pretty similar to you with the three I've picked. I would go Maryland over Michigan State because I think Maryland, talent-wise, is a better team than Michigan State. And you're getting Michigan State at a time where they're in transition.
16: Mm-hmm.
17: Fitz is building up his culture there. I think that's a team that, come November or come beginning of next year, is a lot more dangerous than what they'll be in their first Big Ten test. I think the Nebraska game, you would hope for Michigan State, would be a game where they learn a lot of lessons as opposed to a game where they prove a lot of things about themselves. Mm-hmm. So I'll go Maryland because they are more established. They have good talent. Loxley's a big question mark. What can he do? But sometimes a guy coaching with his back against the wall gets the best results out. That's the game I have circled, not to mention the fact that if you go 5-0 in those first five, you have some confidence and you're rolling. If there's one game I'd circle as being the highest probability of losing, it'd be coming back home after that road trip out to Michigan State against Maryland. So I'm going to go Maryland with that first one. Second, you could really pick any three of the Indiana, Oregon, and Washington. I will go Washington.
16: It's such a good conference schedule in this instance of testing yourself, mm-hmm. seeing where you're at. Where it like I said, man, it's so hard to narrow it down to three because Washington's important. Washington's a resiliency game. After the two games you have leading up to that third part of the trio.
17: And that's why I'm picking Washington, because we know you're going to be big underdogs, probably double-digit underdogs against both Indiana and Oregon. Simple as that. Can you show some fight? Awesome. If you win and eke out one of those, that'd be great. But those aren't the games that are going to tell the story of the season. What's going to tell the story of the season is, how does Nebraska bounce back after really two tough tests against Indiana and Oregon? You have a bye week to revitalize yourself, get that bounce back opportunity. Then you have Washington at home in front of what probably, even if you go 0-2 the previous two games, on a Halloween night, probably a blackout if I had to guess, a jump in Memorial Stadium. Can Nebraska go live up to that moment? Because it's only been really one game of the Matt Rhule era where they've gone and lived up to the moment, a rocking crowd, everyone has the expectations. It's that Colorado game. Can you go live up to the moment, the expectations, the excitement of Husker Nation for that Washington game? And then the last one I'll circle is the Iowa game, and we all know why. Iowa has been the boogeyman for Nebraska. It shows real, as you said, growth, progress as a program, not just to beat a team that's kind of in your neighborhood in the Big Ten, but a team that has been your boogeyman in your neighborhood. It's been the neighborhood bully. There is the best way to put it. The kid from down the street that just keeps on walking down the street, no matter how fat and slow they look, they keep on punching you in the face, knocking you down, and sending you to the hospital. If you can go beat up the neighborhood bully for once, even if the season is pedestrian, middle of the road, you're going into that Iowa game at 6-5, go win that game, and it'll leave a good taste in everyone's mouths as you head into the offseason, and as Trey Taylor comes to town, a good recruiting class comes to town, kind of just some momentum to build upon. So those are the three out there.
16: No, and listen, the momentum part is important. You had momentum after that bowl win against Boston College. You'd had some great, great momentum if you don't fall apart. Think about two trips ago to Iowa City, where they came out, smacked Iowa around, and then hung on. Despite a 4-8 season, you kept them out of the Big Ten championship game. Purdue got to go.
17: The 5-7 season.
16: The 5-7?
17: 2 years ago,
16: under
17: yeah.
16: Mickey?
17: Oh, no, you're talking 4 years ago.
16: I mean,
17: 4 years ago,
16: two trips ago to Iowa City.
17: Yeah.
16: I mean, so despite that season
17: and
16: being...
17: I still think you finished 5-7. I think with the win over Iowa, you got to your fifth win.
16: We'll look it up here in a minute. But, no, here's the other thing, too. With Ohio State, God, isn't it weird to leave them out of this conversation?
17: No, you were correct, 4-8. I should never doubt you at this.
16: But back to Ohio State. I mean, that Washington's important. Indiana's important. But Ohio State's also, you can make an argument for them. You got to win one of those big three at home this year, don't you?
17: For it to be a successful season, no, you don't have to.
16: I don't know, man. Year four, best team you have.
17: Yeah, I'll say you cannot get smacked around in all three of those.
16: I don't think you can lose to one of your pelts. You have three home games for statement wins, landmark wins.
17: Mm-hmm.
16: And to be fair to you, as you know, Matt Rhule and Nebraska, listen, you carved up Colorado a couple years ago. That's one you wanted and needed to have. Early in your tenure, you wanted Illinois on a Friday. Tough ball game. You went out there after getting dismantled by Michigan. That was a really cool resiliency bounce back game. No one thought that was going to go the right way for Nebraska.
17: Let me pose it to you like this. If you finish the year 8-4 with zero top 25 wins, so your losses would be Indiana, Oregon, Washington, and Ohio State. But it's 8-4. You win all the games you're supposed to win. You as a Husker fan would take that, right?
16: Yeah, absolutely.
17: That's not a bad season. You don't have to get one of those games, but... Let me know how Iowa goes. Let me know how Illinois goes. Let me know how Maryland goes. Mm-hmm. You need to. That's what to me the season is. If you have a higher floor team, which I define higher floor as a team that isn't shooting themselves in the foot, has a solid offensive line, has a run game that can continue putting in work through the month of November, and a quarterback that can will you to a couple wins. If you have that higher floor type team, 7-5, 8-4 is not out of the realm of possibility this year. That would just be going and beating the teams that you're supposed to beat. You're supposed to beat Rutgers. I would say based on how Illinois' roster looks this year, you're supposed to beat Illinois. You're supposed to beat Maryland. You're supposed to beat Michigan State. You're supposed to win all the three bye wins. That's seven wins right there. The games that you, from a talent point of view, you should go out and win, you're at 7-4 with Iowa being a toss-up, and the games that you'll be underdogged in, Ohio State, Washington, Oregon, and Indiana, we'll see.
16: I think Nebraska fans want a marquee home win. I think I don't know if they expect it with this team, but it really would give you some mileage to how you feel about the program. And listen, they're not easy. You're going to be underdogged in at least two of them. And if you can win at home, then maybe you go get a couple of those tough road ones too. I mean, your highlight of the season shouldn't be a home win against Maryland. Babbers coming up here on the Average Joe Sports Show.
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22: 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It's the Average Joe Sports Show with Chris Schmidt and Elijah Herbel.
16: Thanks for spending time. Wednesday edition, midweek showing here of the Average Joe Sports Show. Comments and thoughts here in the stream, and we have recounted the story of the Boulder Peace Treaty. It's an often-asked question in the stream for the Snitley boys. Babbers, how we doing, man?
6: Doing all right.
16: What'd you say, Elijah? 40-some days?
17: 45.
16: 45, it is. That's Solich's number, isn't it?
6: Yes, it is.
16: All right.
17: I guess, is it 45 days or 45 nights? That's the question. Because we're like we're towards the end of a day here. Does today count as a day still? Are we through today, technically? But
16: do we know Ohio kickoff is at 11?
17: 11, yeah.
16: Okay.
6: Yeah.
16: So we'll say 44 and a half. Jay Moore and a half days away. We're going to start that, all right? We're going to start every show counting down beginning tomorrow with a Husker number associated with days left till kickoff.
17: I can't wait for number 18.
16: Rick Behringer.
17: Oh, sorry, 13. Excuse me, 13. Tanner Lee.
16: No, Zach Taylor.
17: Tanner Lee.
16: Zach Taylor.
17: I'm sticking with Tanner Lee.
16: You going Zach Taylor or Tanner Lee, Babbers?
6: I'm going Zach Taylor.
16: Yes. Overruled. Overruled. Mike, lot of schedule talk before we head to Chicago. Thinking,
17: there's so many good low-light names we could include in there, but that'd be mean. But sorry, continue on with your point.
16: 13. I mean, 13's all right. We can go JoJo Doman, but we're still going to go with Zach Taylor. We're going to still go with Zach Taylor. What about you, Babbers, with the conversation we were having here, telling the story of 2026? If you look at three ball games on the schedule, what three games tell the tale of Nebraska in 2026 if you had to pick three only? Babbers is thinking and frozen. Mike, do we have you?
17: We said Tanner Lee one too many times.
16: I know.
17: Hit the eject button.
16: Babbers took his computer and threw it. Well, try and get Mike back on the show here. Let's see. Yeah. So we'll, and then it goes the internet. Let's call him. All right. We're going to get Babbers on the horn. Let me just tell him as we do it live tell him we'll call Mike Babcock. But good to spend time with Babbers. But, you can pick a handful of games. Elijah's not off with Maryland being a game that says a lot. I think that first road game at Sparty's going to tell the tale because that's a game, while it's going to be super difficult, you need to win if you're Nebraska. Mike, we got you back on the horn, bud, so we'll continue the question and get your answer. Three games that will help define and tell the story of Nebraska.
7: You know, when I heard you guys talking about it, the first game I thought of was Iowa. Okay. I think that's a defining game. But probably the other two for me would be Michigan State, because you've got to get off to a good start. That's going to be determine whether you start off 5-0 or not.
16: Mm-hmm.
7: The other game that I would pick, it'd probably be Washington. I don't think that Indiana is a possibility. I don't think Nebraska is going to win that game. Obviously, if Nebraska did win that game, I think Nebraska could be in a position to win 9 games.
16: Mm-hmm.
7: That would be certainly a great expectations met, but I'm not sure that that's going to happen. So, I Michigan State, you got to get that one to get off to the right start. Washington, because you're coming off a game against Indiana and a trip to Oregon, and then Iowa. You got to go to Iowa and win that game, and that could be a defining game as well.
17: Yeah, whenever I look at that Iowa game, it just feels to me, and we talked about it back in segment one, you heard, with the team that's in your neighborhood, it also just feels like Iowa, every single time once Black Friday rolls around, feels more equipped, feels more ready for the battle. I think you could honestly make the argument, physically, yes, if you can go beat Iowa, it means improvement. It means this season was maybe not a win, but an improvement. But I think mentally and culturally, it also says something if you can go and beat the Iowa Hawkeyes in Iowa City.
7: Yeah, that's the important thing. And you know, the last time Nebraska was there was 13-10, right? I mean, in a position where you could have won the game and didn't. You got to erase what happened last year get back in a position where you were the previous two seasons and hold on and get the job done.
16: That's been a big part of it, and you look at Coach Rhule and his time at Nebraska, you've had so many moments where you were so close in year one from probably over-delivering. You fell short of the bowl mark. You got to a bowl game and whacked Colorado, and truthfully probably should have, to your point, had that Iowa game where you're up 10-0. You're a missed catch from Nayer away from putting the thing away, and a whole bunch of Tommy Frazier missed tackles by Iowa's incredible running back on a swing pass. Caleb Johnson ignited Iowa, and then they hit you at the buzzer. I mean, that was Sooner magic-esque, man, with how dejected Nebraska fans were after that one. But, you know, Iowa's a great litmus test for me. End of the year, you're both just bar fight, tired from the season that's been. And by then, all Iowa's newbies will have grown up. As much as they've got to replace, you get them, Black Friday, they're ready to start throwing punches with you. So I think Iowa's absolutely a great call on that, Babbers. Michigan State, to me, Fitz is just a rough out. No matter where he's at, he's always played Nebraska extremely well. And I know he's in a new spot for the first time in his career, but he was so good at Northwestern despite their records kind of fluctuating.
7: Yeah, I think that's right.
16: Babbers, you got us okay?
7: Yeah, I do. I don't know what's going on here.
17: Well,
7: can you hear me?
16: I've got you, bud. Yeah.
17: Mike, on a different note here, if you still got us, Schmitty ended the last segment by kind of asking the question and discussing the need for Nebraska to get a pelt on the wall, get a ranked win, get a marquee win. Do you agree with him that Nebraska needs to have a win against one of those banner four opponents with Ohio State, Washington, Indiana, and Oregon?
7: Yeah, I think that would be a game that could define the season. And I think the best chance and why I would pick it is probably Washington at home. I know that, again, you're coming off games with Indiana and at Oregon, but I think that's one that I would believe Nebraska can get.
16: Babers, any predictions or thoughts on Nebraska's offense? Potency? What do you think the identity could be or needs to be?
7: I think they'll have some potency on offense, and I say this every time. The reason I think, number one, I think that offensive line is going to be really good, and to operate behind that offensive line, I think Calandria is going to step in and repeat more what he did at last season at UNLV. But I do. I think Nebraska is going to be productive on offense. If they can settle on a running back, that's one of the things that's going to be important. Someone they can run inside behind that line, and then you've got the ability to Calandria to have some mobility, not necessarily a quarterback running quarterback option or anything like mm-hmm. that, but has the mobility and the ability to find those receivers.
17: Mike Babcock with us here on the Average Joe Sports Show, talking some Husker football. But, Mike, I know you're a big baseball guy, and I'm not sure if you've seen the news from today in the MLB. The Boston Red Sox, in a split doubleheader, have won their 15th consecutive game. That is now just the 17th winning streak of 15 or more in the last 100 years, the longest since the Cardinals reeled off 17 in 2021. I kind of wrote the Red Sox off as of a month ago, proving everybody wrong here ahead of the trade deadline. I want to get your reaction. It's not history just yet, but that Red Sox team, they're hot.
7: Yeah, pretty remarkable, really. And that, what does that put them over? Three or four games over 500? I mean, they had to get that streak.
16: They were loving the cellar, brother.
7: they needed to do that. I didn't see that they won the game. I was watching my Giants lose another one-run game to the Kansas City Royals. Their Giants are not very good, so I don't know why I was watching, but I was.
17: That's me every time I flip on a Rockies game. I get it.
16: Mike, we'll get you out on this, partner. Game Dog asked the important question about the Iowa-Nebraska game here as we approach the season. Will Nebraska try and field a punt inside the 10 this year?
7: Well, you know, special teams is going to be a factor in whether Nebraska is good or not. So, yeah, let's get it done.
17: What would the odds be at? I think fielding a punt inside the 10, yes, is what, minus 250?
16: There's two guys in the history of Nebraska football, well, probably three, Gross, DeMornay, and, of course, Johnny the Jet. I give them a green light forever and ever, amen, to field a punt anywhere they want. Other than that, stay away.
17: Well, Ja'Cory had some decent returns last year and won disaster inside the own 10 against Iowa.
16: That kind of flipped the game.
17: That flipped the game?
16: Well, yeah. It was a four-point ball game, and then it wasn't.
17: Iowa was taking control of that game.
16: Uh-huh. And it was handed
7: just
16: to them.
7: Just do it and be a threat. You got to have that threat.
16: for you.
17: See, it was a four-point ball game, but Nebraska, if they fielded that punt cleanly, would have gone three and out, punted it back to Iowa at midfield, and would have been the death by a thousand cuts yet again.
16: Well, at least punt it back to them. Don't hand it to them.
7: Three and outs. We're going to see something better than that.
16: Maybe Emmett goes around the edge for another 50-yard run. I don't know. Babers, thanks for making time again, bud. Always good to chat with you. We'll holler next week.
7: Sorry about the internet.
16: No, you're good, buddy. You're all right. Appreciate thanks, your guys. Time, man. There he is. Mike Babcock with us. We'll get some comments from you in the stream. And some more thoughts on Nebraska football, some SEC media smack. That's on the way with the Average Joes.
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7: With you here on the Average Joe Sports Show, 20-minute warning. Evan Bland, Omaha World Herald, going to be with us. Some SEC media sound from good old Pete Golding in the topic of tampering. 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So the topic of sports bets have come up. One of us had to pay one off earlier this spring with the Iowa gear and the Sweet 16 bet against Iowa Russ, where I had to wear the black and gold overalls, the Iowa basketball shirt, the Hawkeye hat, and that was my lesson many years ago.
10: Hey, and you did Nebraska broadcasters proud with that performance in the 999
7: job. Right, the hot dogs and beer helped ease the pain. Many years ago, our old buddy Uncle Nate at Gary Michaels made a bet with Carson. Carson at the time didn't have two front teeth and couldn't pronounce Spurs, so it was Spuzz. That's how he used to talk. So he bet Uncle Nate, a grilled salmon that the Spurs would get beat by his Thunder.
10: Well, out on the line there, a grilled
7: salmon.
10: Well,
7: Carson still has not paid Uncle Nate back the salmon he owes him. It's now, deadliest catch type territory we're in with the accruing interest we owe Uncle Nate. You've made quite a wager here. You were kind of telling and predicting what you think with the AFC West this upcoming season.
10: Yeah, we talked about
7: that. Average Joe Trevor says, hold on, my friend.
10: Yeah, so we talked yesterday, and I made the potentially, I guess, bold claim. I had the Chiefs finishing third in the AFC West this year behind the Chargers and the Broncos.
7: I do love their new stadium renderings.
10: Do you?
7: Oh, yeah. Looks like the stadium over in Ireland, and it's going to be a dome.
10: It just looks like Arrowhead with a dome on top.
7: Fine.
10: Okay, fair enough. It's just, I don't know.
7: You and I are both in a certain era where we like outdoor stadiums because we haven't had to sit outside for a while.
10: It just felt like they kind of copied Washington's new stadium, but then just added some Arrowhead elements with the way the seats are arranged.
7: It looks like SoFi a little bit, right? I mean, that whole kind of wavy rim deal.
10: Yeah, we'll see how the Broncos stadium looks. We shall see. Their renderings hopefully should be coming out soon. But no, anyway, long story short, Trevor texts me this morning, says,

0: There's no way the Chiefs are finishing third in the AFC West. I gave some of my rationale. Hey, Mahomes coming off an injury. We'll see how he looks to start off this season. Don't love the defense. It's just all right. Don't love the wide receiver core. Yeah, a couple of great defenses in the AFC West with the Broncos and the Chargers. And hey, not to mention you have McDaniel from the Dolphins coming to LA to go help out Justin Herbert. Like, I like that Chargers team. Broncos team just played in the AFC Championship game and would have been in the Super Bowl if Bo Nix didn't snap his ankle on the final play of the game. So I gave my reasons, and he said, oh, all right, Vegas doesn't agree with you. And I said, well, I don't agree with Vegas. He says, well, put your
1: house always wins, yeah. Elijah.
0: And he says, put your money where your mouth is. I'll give you 120.
1: Okay.
0: If they don't get to 10 wins, if they do get to 10 wins, I'll send you, or you send me $100. So it's minus 120 odds essentially here.
1: Can we call our old buddy Trevor up and go play some more golf?
0: We'll see if he listens to this. He listens to him both in the evenings and in the mornings. Uh-huh. So we shall see in podcast form. And that's a great reminder for you all listening out there. So if you do ever miss an Average Joe Sports Show episode, especially during football season, there's so much to get through. Check us out in podcast forms. Wherever you get your podcasts, you should be able to find us. Search up the Average Joe Sports Show. I know most of our listening audience comes from Apple Podcasts, Spotify, and Amazon Music. Mm-hmm. So.
1: But sports bets, you're not sweating this too much.
0: Yeah, the Chiefs have a brutal schedule. And again, I have some concerns about their roster. It's just, could they get to 10? Sure. I see them as about a 9-8 football team this year. They have like two stretches where they can stack some wins. But other than that, it's a lot of the hits just keep on coming for the Chiefs this year.
1: Mm-hmm. Well, so I'm anxious to see, you know, what Emmett does in training camp and him in that offense being dynamic. Kansas City is, you know, a squad, and Bill Belichick was talking about this as he's been doing his kind of media rehab sessions the last 7 to 10 days, and talked about what Philadelphia and Kansas City have done, and that's traded some pretty marquee players to try and reload with some draft picks. But I mean, Kansas City, I mean, the wheels fell off last year, and they've been dynamite in the sense where they used to be high scoring and high flying, and then they evolved into a team that was really pretty good defensively and still had enough pop with their offense. And I didn't know how long, you know, letting Hill walk would affect them. They've tried to reload with different offensive options along with Kelce as he gets older, and they've always kind of tried to make it work, and they got popped for it in the Super Bowl against Tampa with, you know, just a little duct tape with their offensive line. So Kansas City and Andy Reid are incredible, and I know that hurts for you to hear as a Bronco fan. I think you'd concede that they've been just fantastic, but this is going to be very telling. Is the run over? Or is the reload happening?
0: Well, to me, the question is how far can Mahomes take that roster?
1: Well, that's absolutely it.
0: I don't think this is the worst roster Mahomes ever played with, but it's near the bottom. How valuable is Patrick Mahomes to your team? And I mean, when we start talking legacy, Tom Brady always had good, not great rosters in New England, and he kind of elevated them.
1: Yeah.
0: I could see Patrick Mahomes elevating this offense with all right wide receivers, a slightly improved offensive line, and what you would think would be a more downhill power rushing attack to try to take some of that load off of Mahomes. Can Kenneth Walker stay healthy is another big question.
1: Mm-hmm. Kenneth Walker's a hell of a pickup.
0: A hell of a pickup if he can stay healthy. That was his knock in Seattle, was he only had one healthy year, and it was last year, and you saw how good it was. I can see the scenario in my head where Mahomes elevates that offense and they're back to being dominant again. But I can also sit back and say, man, there are some just issues with that roster that I can see holding them back and keep them from being a division winner and more of a wild card type team. Which, let it be known, a 9-8 Chiefs team is still right there for a playoff spot via the wild card.
1: Haven't we been kind of waiting on old Herbert to do his thing?
0: I'm
1: super talented. He's pushing 30. I mean, he's been in the league. He was a quarterback when Nebraska last played out at Oregon.
0: I'm bullish on the Chargers this year. Their defense is really good, and they've brought in Mike McDaniel offensively, who is an offensive guru. Great head coach? I don't know, but the Dolphins always ran a really, really difficult-to-stop offense, and getting back to his offensive
1: coordinator,
0: he's one of the best play callers in the league.
1: Yeah, they just had Tua at quarterback.
0: That is a pickup for the Chargers that I think could be the difference between them being an almost and being a team that's contending for a Super Bowl.
1: You know, Chargers will be fun to watch. The rooting interest is very, very mixed because of Harbaugh. You either like Jimbo or you don't.
0: All he does is win, though, legally or illegally.
1: Fantastic. he is great. So, hey.
0: And then Sean Payton and the Broncos.
1: I like the Donks.
0: Should be good this year. That AFC West, I think it's going to be the most competitive division of football.
1: And the best thing about the Raiders, if you can't stand watching, you can always cross the street and go put money down somewhere else. All right, we'll wind down this first hour. Good to have you in on the Average Joe Sports Show.
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1: Back to you here on the Average Joe Sports Show. Evan Bland on the way, a jock doc coming up as Uncle Larry crossed the finish line having a Yingling. You kind of spurred and sparked maybe a future weekend edition Average Joe topic with the sports best bets you lost. And what did you have to do? Is it the tattoo? Is it the opposing team's gear? Is it $120 to Mr. Trevor?
0: I can tell you the worst sports bet I ever lost was me and a buddy of mine, Jackson, in high school. We'd always bet college football against the spread one game for the week.
1: Okay.
0: And we went straight up. I can't remember who Ole Miss was playing that week. But the Ole Miss wide receiver was going in for a touchdown with like 30 seconds left and snapped his leg at the 1-yard line and fumbled the ball. That was $10 down the drain.

0: Only 10.
1: Like this whole, like, he fell into the end zone still. Just hold on to the ball.
0: Yeah, but if you get the old femur snappage, where a lot of us are going to fumble that football.
1: Laquan Treadwell.
0: Oh, that dude. He's supposed to come to Nebraska.
1: The Ole Miss has lost to Auburn. 35-31.
0: Yeah, Laquan Treadwell. I think he ended up in Minnesota, didn't he?
1: Sounds right.
0: Yeah.
1: Yeah, and then...
0: like, so first round, dude.
1: The play was initially ruled a touchdown, but it was overturned after replay showed he fumbled just short of the goal line. Auburn recovered that fumble and won.
0: Arlo comes in across the finish line. Corn Raider asks the important questions as you are gone for the weekend with your bachelor party trip to Colorado. Is Elijah taking orders as long as you don't consume? No.
1: Taking orders.
0: For gummies.
1: That's a felony.
0: I know. That's assault, brother.
1: That's interstate drug trafficking.
0: That is. That's Elijah doing the show. The one phone call he gets is to call into the show. That means it's really important.
1: Because there's always those signs out. That's Eastern Colorado. I was going to say, it says don't stop for hitchhikers because they have the Yuma prison. But they wouldn't stick me there. They'd stick me in, like, Scott's Bluff or something.
0: You hope.
1: The Cornhusker clink.
0: Uh-huh. Yeah. Let's see in McCook. Doc is in.
1: They deport me.
0: I wasn't going there.
1: Just, Ecuador.
0: Yeah. Elijah.
1: Average Joe Sports Show live from Ecuador.
0: That's right. We try to be international. The Snitley boys, part of the Boulder Peace Treaty, they are in as... Good to have them. Snitley is good to check in with them. You have Brandon is in. Rocco is here. Crew making another appearance on the show. He's like at my desk barking right now. Red Wine is here. Black Hills Brennan says what's up. Game Dog is here. Game Dog, good comment earlier on not only that question we were talking about, those three marquee Big Ten games, you know, it's important for Nebraska to get one of those at home. And says, look, it's part of the healing process. You get one of those big games, Washington, Ohio State, or Indiana, right? Joel is in. Joel, nice to have you in the stream and checking in. P-Magic is here.
1: Hmm.
0: All right.
1: That's an interesting screen name.
0: Well, it's probably Phil or something like that. I don't know. I wasn't thinking of the other way. Tyler is here.
1: Was that magic P word? Did we have a long segment about that one day?
0: Performance.
1: Potential.
0: Potential. Potential in performance. James, his all-time number 13, is Carlos Polk. Carlos could sing as well, Take Your Teeth Out. Tad in from Cali. Good to have Tad checking in. Brian is here as well. We'll get to Evan Bland. Hour two coming up with the Average Joes.
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8: From ABC News, I'm Michelle Franzen. Tropical storm Bertha making landfall this afternoon east of New Orleans, losing some steam but still dumping rain and whipping up the threat of storm surge along the Gulf Coast. Here's ABC's Victor Oquendo in the Big Easy.
9: And as we come this way, we can see how much water has made its way over from Lake Pontchartrain, now really flooding this area. The good news, this is probably as bad as it is going to get today. Louisiana's governor saying that the storm likely will not produce the type of rainfall or kind of wind event that it could have, but we're feeling the brunt of it right now.
8: House Speaker Mike Johnson touting a series of votes today, passing measures to extend government funding through December 4th, along with a budget resolution package.
10: And the budget resolution that unlocks our third reconciliation bill, which of course is Republicans' best shot to get as much of the Save America Act into law as possible, in addition to funding our national defense and our farmers.
8: In addition, lawmakers helped pass the Stop Insider Trading Act that bans members of Congress and family members from trading individual stocks and also puts limits on it. It does not include members of the executive branch. President Trump, along with top military leaders, attended the dignified transfer at Dover Air Base today for the four U.S. service members killed in the Middle East. 18 U.S. military members have died since the start of the war with Iran. The Trump administration has struck a landmark nuclear deal with Saudi Arabia. ABC's Patrick Riebel has details.
11: The deal is likely worth billions of dollars for American companies, and it also shuts out Russia and China. But it's also highly controversial because there are fears that it could ultimately pave the way to Saudi Arabia getting a nuclear weapon and then potentially an arms race in the Middle East. Most controversially, the deal potentially opens the door to allowing Saudi Arabia to enrich uranium on its territory.
8: On Wall Street today, stocks finished lower. 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
1: New developments in a rollover crash in central Lincoln. Good afternoon, I'm Elijah Herbal, KFOR News. But first, the Nebraska Hall of Fame Commission officially voted today to confirm the induction of former Nebraska football coach, congressman, and youth advocate Tom Osborne as the first living member into the Nebraska Hall of Fame inside the state capitol. This comes after the passage of LB 596, which amended previous state law by eliminating the 35-year posthumous waiting period and allowing living Nebraskans to be considered for induction. One of the drivers involved in Tuesday morning's two-vehicle rollover crash in central Lincoln has been cited.
14: That crash occurred at 35th and O Street, where the two vehicles collided and one of the drivers was ejected from a vehicle.
1: The driver of a Chevy Cruze, 20-year-old Johnny Johnson of Firth, was westbound on O Street approaching 35th when he reached down to grab something from the floorboard and veered into the other lane, colliding with a westbound Jeep Grand Cherokee, which rolled and ejected a 48-year-old Lincoln woman. LPD Public Information Manager Erica Thomas says the woman was taken to a hospital with a minor injury. The crash report indicated Johnson registered a .077 blood alcohol content, and small bottles of alcohol and marijuana paraphernalia were found in his vehicle. Read more at KFORnow.com. The Lancaster County Sheriff's Office says a 73-year-old Waverly woman is out $39,000 after she sent money between last September and this June to a scammer who claimed to be Randy Owen, the lead singer of the country music group Alabama.
15: He's even put it on his real Facebook that this is going on and to warn people not to give money to this scam. This is how bad this one is.

0: Lancaster County Chief Deputy Sheriff Ben Houchin says the victim used money from her Social Security checks to buy gift cards, take pictures of them, and send them to the scammer. More of this story is up at KFORnow.com. Scattered showers in the Lincoln area, but rain chances diminishing into the evening hours. It's currently at 65 degrees here in Lincoln. For KFOR News, this is Elijah Herbel.
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3: Back into it. It's hour two. It's the Average Joe Sports Show. Evan Bland, he's got his eye black on and pen in hand for Big Ten Media Days. Evan, you ready for Chicago, man? Thanks for joining us.
4: Yeah, it's all that, and it's sort of an elbows-out situation. When you show up at these events, it's not just Nebraska media. It's national media. It's folks from other schools that want in on this. So you got to be pretty quick on the trigger to ask a question at some of these side sessions. And what else could get you in that aggressive mindset for football season and battling with a bunch of other media members for a quick question or two?
3: I love it. Evan will have his elbows out and be ready to go top rope, because that's kind of the theme from the SEC this week down in Florida. Threat level is what in your eyes with this, we're going to secede from the union?
5: Is the threat level midnight?
3: Yeah.
4: Yeah, threat level midnight. No, it's I thought the narrative out of the SEC media days was probably what you'd expect. Like, they're trying to set the tone as they make this move into a 9-game conference season about how difficult the schedule is going to be and how the selection committee is going to need to account for that when you get into CFP rankings and things like that. But so it's going to be a difference, right? Like, teams that are used to mopping up on that extra non-conference game, suddenly that becomes a tough one, a 50-50 one, maybe even a tougher proposition than that. So they're getting out in front, again, of the narrative about how tough the SEC is, and it's more difficult than any other league. And maybe, yes, the Big Ten's won 3 national titles in a row, but the bottom of the SEC is stronger than the bottom of the Big Ten. So I think they understand the challenge is going to be greater, and really the goal out of the whole week in terms of messaging has been trying to get the country to come on board with that as well.
5: Do you think that the SEC messaging of them being so much tougher, at least from a schedule point of view down there, and the fact that their season is a slog, is it starting to fall on deaf ears now that it really does feel like the Big Ten, at least at the top, is taking control of college football?
4: Yeah, I mean, I think the mystique of the SEC has certainly dimmed these last 3 years, right? I mean, forever, the conference had this reputation that was really stood up on a handful of teams. I mean, certainly what Alabama was doing, LSU had its moments, Georgia as a power over an extended period of time. But I think that some of that mystique certainly gone, not just because the Big Ten has won 3 straight national titles, but because in the NIL transfer portal era, those teams at the top of the SEC can't stockpile talent the way that they could before. You know, they couldn't just kind of set a future NFL first rounder on the bench for 2 years and bring him out. Like, those guys are going to want to play or get paid somewhere else. So I think the depth is a little bit less than what it was. You know, certainly the Big Ten now has matched the SEC in terms of resources from television money, and that's led to facilities, and the NIL component is all, you know, an equal to what the SEC is. I do still think the SEC is probably the deeper league. That seems fairly objective when you look at some of the numbers, like the teams in the bottom third of the SEC would probably continue to handle the teams in the bottom third of the Big Ten, although maybe that continues to change as well here. But I think what people have seen is this is the era of the Big Two, and the Big Ten and the SEC are the ones with the money, and therefore they're the ones with the talent. So this is no longer an SEC dominant sport, but I think it's probably a 2-sport league right now, with the ACC and the Big 12 trying to catch up.
3: It's Evan Bland with us, Omaha World Herald, at Evan Bland, OWH, Average Joe Sports Show. I believe this with the Big Ten, when we're talking Big Ten v. SEC, the Big Ten's done it on the field. They've done it in the championship game, and it's been a couple years since, I mean, it's been three, I think, since the SEC's had a team in the championship game. The Big Ten's done well in some of the preliminary rounds of the playoff versus the SEC. I think the coaching and coaching staff that you see week to week in the Big Ten's incredible. I mean, you got to be a hell of a good coach to get a win on a Saturday, because you're matching wits against really good coaching in the Big Ten. And Evan, talk to me a little bit here about the air quote Big Ten middle class, because they've done pretty well against the SEC middle class in bowl games, and some of those middle class SEC teams have scared the top heavy big dogs.
4: Yeah, you know, when I think about the Big Ten middle class, I think back to how much it's changed since Nebraska and Bo Pelini were in their early days in the league. Like, you think about what Minnesota was in the early to mid 2010s, or what Northwestern was. I mean, even a team like Purdue, like they've come a long way since then in terms of resources, in terms of the accomplishments of the head coaches, the resumes, the profiles that those guys have. And so even in the early days of the Big Ten with Nebraska, like, you could still, I think, point to three or four teams and be like, okay, you know, they should win that game. Indiana was part of that group as well. And now there's just none of that. You know, Northwestern kind of was part of that. There's not anymore. It's so hard week in and week out. To your point, all these head coaches are making seven or eight figures. All the coordinators pretty much now are making seven figures. And so the Big Ten, more than ever, has become a destination point. Whereas in the past, maybe it would be considered a lateral move to go do a similar thing in the Big 12 or in the ACC. I think there's a recognition, certainly within the coaching profession, that, like, if you want to be a CFP team, like, your path to that is going to be the not the easiest, but the most open in the Big Ten or the SEC, where you're going to have three or four qualifiers, maybe more, in a really strong season. And so, yeah, like, it's super hard week in and week out. You've got these guys that are their sole focus is to try to find ways to slow down your offense or to get past your defense or whatever the case might be. And so it's kind of reminds you of the NFL a little bit. Like, there's so much more parity. Every week's coming down to the last possession or two. And again, I think you look back 10 or 15 years and you see how much that's changed, and the leveling of the playing field that's come through resources and through the free market of players moving about from roster to roster.
5: Well, one of the things to me, Evan, that speaks to the depth of coaching in the Big Ten is that Chip Kelly is at Northwestern of all places. Like, you sit back and you just have to go, he's an accomplished coach, and I mean, where he's had his success has been with those programs that have an overwhelming amount of skill talent. We'll see how he does at Northwestern, but sometimes you just have to sit back and go, man, Chip Kelly's at Northwestern?
4: Right. No, totally. And I mean, go through, like, Illinois was a team that for a long time struggled. They've got Brett Bielema, who has been an awesome Big Ten coach. Who's maybe one of the worst teams in the Big Ten? Rutgers, like Greg Schiano, he's done it before at a high level. You can just kind of go down the list. Like, there are just accomplished head coaches everywhere. Obviously, Kurt Cignetti comes in and does what he's doing. Mike Locksley has done it at a high level, and he could still, I think, make a move at Maryland potentially. They've got the quarterback to do it. I mean, absolutely, yeah. Chip Kelly, leaving his post as a head coach to be an OC, and now he's at Northwestern. Yeah, like, you can just kind of go down the list and say, they have who? You know, they have this guy as the coordinator? What? Like, it's absolutely a reminder of the challenge. Like, it's not just every Big Ten team has a ton of talent and depth. It's they have all that plus coaches who know what they're doing and how to use those guys on a week in, week out basis. I would say, incidentally, that in my opinion, this for Nebraska, their coaching staff is probably as accomplished as it's been with some of the moves that they made, bringing in Rob Orich and you got Roy Manning along the lines, and obviously Jeep Wade coming in, and S. Williams back in the secondary. Like, even just look at a team like Nebraska, there's no like guys that they're taking flyers on at this point. These are all accomplished coaches at different stops, at different positions, and I think you're seeing that reflected throughout the Big Ten too.
5: When you look at the 2026 season here for Nebraska, as we've seen it plenty of times in the Big Ten, winning the battle of the coaching boxes sideline to sideline can be a huge factor on a Saturday. To you, does that come down to kind of Matt Rhule taking a step back, letting his assistant coaches go and try to win those battles? Or does Matt Rhule need to make a step forward in terms of his ability to go out there and coach on Saturdays and win that coaching battle against the opposing sideline?
4: Well, I do think that's probably, like, in-game management is probably an area where Nebraska can improve. We talked about that on this show before, and you know, he has a ton of strengths in terms of CEO, big picture stuff, large picture strategy. You know, how do you win on the plains and the wind and that sort of thing? It does seem like there have been moments in each of the first three seasons in the Rhule era when you kind of scratch your head at certain timeout usage or clock management or play calls in certain moments. And some of that's hindsight, but some of that is, I think, in the moment, you kind of wonder if that was the right call. But I mean, I do think they have assistants that you absolutely could trust to that in-game management. I mean, certainly Rob Orich, after what he did at San Diego State the last couple of years, someone who you'll give full autonomy to on that side of the ball. Dana Holgorsen obviously has been a head coach, play caller. I mean, he's the guy doing that. So, I mean, some of it's going to be a collaboration. You know, everyone who's on the headset will have an input and a say in what you do. But yeah, I mean, sometimes it comes down to split second decisions and knowing, hey, this is when you got to call a timeout, or this is when you got to spike the ball, or do whatever in a given moment. This is how you want to bleed the clock if you have a 3-point lead or something like that. So I do think that's probably something. I think that's probably a good question for Matt Rhule next week at Big Ten Media Days, is like, what's his level of in-game influence when you do go out and you have these high-profile coordinator hires in place from the last couple of years, and you have assistants who know what they're doing. You know, what is Matt Rhule's role in the heat of the battle when the bullets are flying? Is it to get into some of the details about clock management, or does he keep sort of a broader big picture view of things? I think that's probably a good question for next week, and one that Nebraska could continue to get better at in terms of how it closes out games, closes out halves, because it probably does leave something to be desired from these last couple of years.
3: Evan, one area Nebraska fans interested to see a jump, and that is quarterback pressure / sacks / run defense, and then just as good as the secondary was, you got lit up on the ground, and that was a big thing in November. When we talk Orich and the personnel he has and what they've brought in, what's your anticipation for, you know, this defense when it blooms, so to speak? What's a fair ask for Orich and company?
4: Well, I think when it comes to pass rush and the defensive line, there are a couple things that interest me. One would be just his willingness to blitz. Like, you saw that at San Diego State quite a bit. They brought pressure from different places, disguised where it was coming from. And I think Nebraska, that would contrast with what Nebraska's done these last couple of years, where it's been a little bit more straight up. I mean, you probably have to go back to the 2023 Tony White defense, really, where that was the last group that, I mean, confused opposing offenses, and there were so many athletes that looked kind of similar at different spots that you just didn't know where guys were coming from. Nebraska maybe lost that edge the last couple of years. I think Orich can bring that back. Just when you see his track record and what he's done in the last couple of years. The other piece, as it pertains to like the front seven and the D line specifically, is I'll just be really fascinated to see the effect of that switch from a 3-man front to a 4-man front. It strikes me that Nebraska's personnel would probably be better suited for the 4-man front, like a guy like Cam Lenhart, you know, as an edge guy, as opposed to trying to fill a gap in a 3-3-5 scheme. Like, I think that's someone who could benefit from that. Riley Van Poppel, kind of the same sort of thing. You know, you bring in a guy like Jasir Whittington, who's a little bit undersized but has a heck of a motor. Kind of reminds you of Carlos and Khalil Davis, maybe a little bit with his style of play. And so I just think those two things are really interesting. The Anthony Jones would be another guy who's come in and really set the tone as a fifth-year college player and transfer. You know, that's someone who could make a big impact. I think Williams Wanneri, when you think about his five-star clay that Nebraska is molding, this is another full off season for him in Lincoln. You know, is he ready to take that next step? Certainly physically, he looks the part already. So I do think they have pieces that can help upgrade that quarterback pressure, run-stopping mission that Nebraska's on. And now you have a defensive coordinator who's running his own scheme, one he's familiar with. I think those things all come together and will be reasons, if Nebraska is able to take a big jump, I think those will be big reasons why.
3: Evan Bland with us here, Omaha World Herald, the Average Joe Sports Show. Evan, hang tight. We'll do some OT with Evan, and then we'll get to some sights and sounds down in Florida. Big Ten media days. No, been teasing that a little bit, but Ole Miss stepped to the podium. How'd that go? Lane tomorrow. And even some Nick Saban. And then a jock doc for Royals fans. Grab the ice. All right, more with you here, hour two, on the way with the Average Joe Sports Show.
1: 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Heavy rains with flash flooding.
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3: Tevin Bland with his Omaha World Herald, about a week away, less than from Media Days in Chicago. The Average Joes will be there. Big thanks to Gary Michaels, Clothiers, for helping send us off to Chi-Town. Evan, you wrote a really great piece. You write many great pieces with the World Herald. You tackled the ranked win drought last week. Earlier this week, you've tackled the draft pick discussion and the first round draft pick drought that, man, Prince, that's nuts, but it's true. Now, there's been some second rounders for Nebraska, but overall, how do you like the talent acquisition for this team? There's guys that you think could be Sunday players. Do you think there's a few of them on this current roster Nebraska's going to have for 26?
4: Yeah, absolutely. I mean, the first round thing is pretty confounding, and it's harder than ever to do that when everybody's looking to pay these guys and bring them in. But yeah, I mean, I think you probably got to start with Elijah Pritchett at left tackle this year, and he was obviously a well thought of prospect out of high school and starts at Alabama, and I think something clicked for him at Nebraska last year. When you talk to coaches and players, he figured out, I think, what it took to work and to, you know, help to develop that own talent within himself. That's someone who I think with a strong year absolutely could play himself into that first, second round type of discussion. I would look at a guy like Justin Evans, quite honestly. Like, he, you saw the Pro Football Focus thing they put out about him being the highest graded returning center in college football. Like, if with a really strong year out of him, like, there's no reason to think that he couldn't maybe be a factor higher up on the board. You know, Andrew Marshall, who's going to Media Days next week, is another one. If he's involved as a return man, certainly what he does as a corner, he's going to have ample opportunity to prove what he can do against some outstanding Big Ten wide receivers week in and week out. And I mentioned Williams Winery earlier. Like, that's another guy who's suddenly in a draft eligible year. Like, if things really pop for him in the Rob Orich system, and he's made physical gains and knows what he's doing and is a disruptor in the league, like, you're going to get opportunities every week to show what you can do and get that draft stock going. So I think that's the other interesting part too, is like, yeah, Nebraska needs the talent, but because of this schedule, like, it's sort of an underrated storyline, is that if there are guys that break out, man, the eyes of the nation are going to be on these games every single week, and you're just going to have opportunity after opportunity to show what you can do against some of these other top teams. So that part's there. Now we're about to see, you know, how many gains these players have made, and we'll see if that streak ends. If it doesn't, certainly I do think they have other guys that can play on Sunday and maybe a few.
3: Tevin Bland, Evan, enjoy the rest of your week, bud. We'll get caught up in Chicago. Thanks for the time.
4: Can't wait. See you guys. Thanks.
3: Good to spend time with Evan Bland. We are off to Chicago next week. Big thanks to Gary Michaels, Uncle Nate and Company, helping make that happen. Haven't quite picked out the steakhouse yet. We are staying in the hotel on South Michigan Avenue, not the media hotel, not the fugitive hotel, but it is the old Rat Pack Hotel.
5: Mm.
3: Yeah, like they have
5: big rat problem?
3: No. No, although Chicago is number one in the country when it comes to bed bugs. But no, the top area.

0: kind of a, it's a restaurant bar that Sinatra and the boys used to party.
1: Oh, how about that?
0: And probably much of the Chicago outfit, allegedly. So
1: that'll be good.
0: Yeah, right. I just hope not to. I don't want to rub the wrong person wrong, and someone asking me and see if I want to fly.
1: Ah.
0: You know,
1: there's a joke.
0: Right,
1: there.
0: Right.
1: I'm
0: right.
1: Let that one.
0: Sure.
1: Let it slide.
0: Yeah, I know where you're going. You're in vacation mode in about 25 minutes.
1: Oh no, I got a half day tomorrow.
0: Ah,
1: no, we're leaving midday. But okay. I have to do all my packing tonight.
0: Okay,
1: and then it's off to Breckenridge.
0: Good for you, dude.
1: The mountains are calling.
0: They are. You going to do more banquet or diet?
1: Probably IPAs to keep the bloating low.
0: Okay.
1: Yeah, you don't want to blow it up too bad, you know?
0: Don't care at this age.
1: It's more of a comfort thing.
0: Ah, sure. Versus a vanity thing. I like it. Ah, let's hear, speaking of vanity. Oh, yeah. Ole Miss, they're pretty. How good will they be minus Lane? Pete Golding is good and did well with that playoff run. They've got Chambliss back. But first and foremost, he was asked if him and Lane are cool. And look, here's what he had to say.
2: Look, you know, I get this everywhere we go. So we're on our caravan tour right now with Ole Miss. So we go every Tuesday and Thursday and take a couple players and go around the country. So we go Q&A with everybody, so it's everybody tell me how you really feel about them. You know, they're like this intimate, you know, environment. But Lane and I are good. Like, so, you know, I did not know Coach Kiffin prior to taking the Ole Miss job. I think everybody just assumes Alabama. I wasn't at Alabama when Coach Kiffin was, you know. So I didn't come to Ole Miss because of Coach Kiffin. I came to Ole Miss to be at Ole Miss to raise three kids. So, you know, our relationship really grew in those 3.5 years, and he did a lot for me, and I was very, very appreciative of how he treated me and my family, and learned a lot from him. So I have no ill will towards Coach Kiffin. He texts me on a regular basis, and there's certain things that we'll talk about, and there's certain things that we don't talk about. He's very competitive, just like I'm very competitive. Right. And so obviously a lot of this went a different direction when now he had a new job with new responsibilities, and he's going to be super competitive to be the best that he can at that job. Right. Which is his job. And so I can separate the two. I know some people can't. So, you know, I tell a lot of these people, and I probably shouldn't say this, but I don't care. All right. Like I told an Ole Miss group the other day at 21, I said, all right, in 2021, if you said you could look in 2025 and you're about to be 11-1 to go to the playoff, would you take it if your coach was leaving? Like, hell yeah. I was like, you would. Everybody won from it. It's okay, Keith. Like you made a great hire. You did a great job. Every place isn't for everybody. That's coaches, that's players, that's your job, that's everything. And that's okay, you know? And so throughout the process, I'll be the first one to tell you, I told him I was thinking he was dumb if he was to leave. I wanted him to stay. That was a selfish decision because I love being the D.C. where I was at, right? But he decided what was better for him and his family, and that's for him to decide. So I have no ill will towards him at all, all right? Wish him the best of luck. We play him like every other SEC team, and we're going to both show up and spot the ball and play. So I talk to him on a regular basis, but no ill will at all, right? And really appreciative of how he treated me and my family. And then this created an unbelievable opportunity for me as well on top that I really wasn't looking for, but so appreciative to have.
1: I will say, mark your calendars, though, for those Ole Miss fans, September 19th, LSU coming to town. It's an early season SEC battle. Pete Golding might not have any ill will.
0: Ole Miss does, especially if Pete stumbles. Pete, but listen, Pete.
1: Get your mustard bottles ready, Ole Miss fans.
0: Yeah, Pete navigated well and kept a good portion of the staff. I mean, he still has John Garrison. We're big John Garrison guys here. Really, really good offensive lineman at Nebraska. Really good coach on the O-line at Nebraska for Bo. But Golding, I mean, he's had to claw his way up and landed on staff with Saban, and he's got the eye. I mean, he's got that down. Let's hear out.
1: Well, and also, you wouldn't think that guy would have any ill will because if it wasn't for Lane Kiffin leaving, he wouldn't be the head football coach.
0: No, no, absolutely not. I mean, now what do you do with the opportunity? There's always opportunity to tamper. Let's hear about Pete Golding. He's asked about the old Dabo and NCAA, the tampering issue.
3: Coach, you guys have been accused of tampering. You know, and you got an NCAA investigation, at least from what I've heard. Talk to me about your feeling about tampering.
2: Yeah, I don't get into feelings, to be honest with you. You know, I mean, we got a compliance department. They get paid to do their job. They do a really good job. So it's our responsibility to recruit really good players, right? Coach them extremely hard, get them ready to win football games. So we're going to continue to recruit really good players. That's both in the high school market and in the portal market. And we'll continue to do it how we've done it.
0: I don't get into feelings. All right, Coach Golding, how about fixing tampering?
4: How would you fix tampering, or is it something that cannot be fixed in this environment?
2: Let me put it to you this way, okay? Like, it'd be, so obviously you're a reporter, right? Would you quit your job before interviewing for another job or being offered another job? No, nobody would. But right, but we have a portal that you can go in with a do not contact. I'm gonna quit my job where I'm getting paid, and I'm gonna go in saying I need a new job, which nobody can call me to interview. Like, what have we created? So we've created it on top of representation for these players, right? That it's their responsibility to make sure they get paid really well and they also have opportunities. So by design, it's put a lot of people in bad positions. And let's not act like recruiting in college football for the last 100 years is the most moral thing, right, that's ever been existed. I mean, like, what are we talking about here? So I'm really not going to get into my feelings. And I know how I've been educated to answer this question, right? Does that make sense? It's where we have a great, great compliance department, right, and all those type of things. But no, I mean, the model obviously has been broken, and I'm all for everybody being on the same playing field and doing the same things. I get it. But I think that's in any job. Right, like coaches, we're under contract. You don't think other ADs are calling us during the year, right? And everything. So it's everywhere. Same ones that are bitching about all this stuff are the same ones calling coaches, right, to come to other schools, right, and everything. So it's everywhere. It's in every profession. So I'm not saying I've got all the answers. I'm not saying that at all, right? Does that make sense? So we go within the rules of the program, right, and how the flow. Just like when you're on the interstate and people are flying by you, what do you start doing?
0: Speeding.
2: You're damn right. You're gonna get hit. Right? Does that make sense? In this profession, you're going to get fired. Right? So, I'm not saying that, but I think there are a lot of people that are doing an unbelievable job, Greg being one, right, to make sure that, all right, everything's catching up. College football is constantly changing, all those type of things. So, hopefully, we'll all, you know, decide on what's fair for everybody.
1: See, that's what my parents never used on me. They used the if everyone else was jumping off a cliff, would you do it too? But they never used the if everyone else was speeding on the interstate, would you do it too? Because the answer to that is yes, I'm speeding on the interstate.
0: You got to go flow of traffic. Listen, he is not a hypocrite. He didn't say, no, you know, tampering's evil, it's wrong. He understands that there's a Wild West element that's not policeable, yet they got caught, so they'll pay a fine or get a scholarship doctor, whatever the NCAA deems. But he's doing the same thing everybody else is doing. He's just saying, look, it exists. You can either adapt or die, and we are in an unethical realm, right? You can talk about ethics. You want to be upright and genuine and honest. You can do all those things and still try and elbow out the other guy, because Dabo may not ever tamper. Dabo may not ever reach that fifth portal player. I'm kind of kidding, but he's digging his heels in, right? And look how they've fallen. So I kind of respect Pete Golding for just kind of laying it out there with a little smoothness. Jock Doc on the way.
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5: Back in Average Joe Sports Show, it's a Jock Doc Wednesday. Nebraska Orthopedic Center, Dr. Brandon Seifert with us. Dr. Brandon, how's the week? Thanks for the time today.
6: Hey, Chris, it's going great. It's been a nice change with the weather here, finally.
5: You are 1,000% correct with that. It went from hot as you know what to, doable. And we'll get that two-a-day feel in due time this weekend, but Royals have been bit plenty by the injury bug, Dr. Brandon, and, you know, one of those guys they couldn't afford to lose in a tough season's Bobby Witt Jr. Spent some time on the bench with knee ailments, but ultimately has been shelved now as he's got this lingering back issue. And let's talk about how temperamental backs are, man. It can seem like a little thing, but it can absolutely derail a season, in some instances, a career.
6: Absolutely, Chris. So when you think about, you know, our baseball population, especially you think about the number of hitting and just volume repetition that those folks have at that level and all the stress and strain along your core and along your spine. You know, they're not saying specifically here, you know, we're at along his back. He's having issues. It kind of describes some symptoms that he's having. And so it gives us an opportunity to speculate a little bit on terms of what he's feeling. You know, as you kind of look at where they're putting him on the injured reserve on the list, I think they put him in like a 10-day list right now. So that's at least somewhat optimistic. And then putting him down to like a 30-day. So hopefully it's more on the minor side of things.
3: Dr. Brandon Seifert with us here at Jock Doc Wednesday. And you're right, Dr. Brandon, there's not many other information to glean aside from the fact that he has some back tightness kind of on maybe the lower side of the back. But he did tell reporters after the game and before he went on the injured list that it was just one of those things where he couldn't be himself out there. And he said, and I couldn't even be 50% of myself out there. In terms of severity, what does that tell you?
6: Yeah, you start to think about with him, you know, what are we getting into, like, more of like, is it a nerve process issue here? So as we think about anatomically in the back, I'm going to assume at this point this is more of a lumbar spine type issue. That's the lowest part of your back. And so we start to talk about, you know, what are the different injuries or ailments in this area that, you know, are particularly common for our baseball players. One of the more, you know, significant ones would be some type of nerve pathology. So as you think about in your back and the vertebral bodies make up the different levels of the spine, there's nerves that basically come out the side of those vertebral bodies. And obviously there's a bunch of muscles and tendons and discs in that area that can cause issues there where you might have some impingement or nerve impingement, we say, where something's irritating the nerve. And that can be more of a bigger issue just in terms of, you know, foot control, numbness, tingling, and obviously pain's a big part of that. So that's kind of one side of the spectrum. You know, they haven't alluded to that specifically, so that's probably not kind of high on the list of potentials here. Other things that happen here is just all the different attachments that occur between those different vertebrae, just the amount of stress that those are under. So you do tend to get into that scenario where you have a lot of either tendonitis or strain type things going on. And you basically just reach that point where there's just so much inflammation in there that any type of rotational motion through that lumbar spine is so painful that you start to lose, you know, that generation of speeds. You're losing your speed generation, your power generation with hitting. Sometimes you even lose that ability just the leaning over, picking up the ball off the ground, scooping the ball up. turning and throwing, all those things can become

0: impacted by this. And then you start to wonder in that category of back spasms, they did mention that he's having, and it's probably more on the sprain side, is probably more what he's feeling.
1: Dr. Brandon Seifert with us, a Jock Doc Wednesday, Nebraska Orthopedic Center. We're talking Bobby Witt Jr., super talented shortstops, played 94 games this year, 22 doubles, a triple, 13 bombs, 40 RBI, and from an average standpoint, leading the Royals at 280. He's been an MVP candidate a lot in his career. He's led Kansas City to the postseason. He is their prized possession for the folks down in Kansas City. Let's talk about the wear and tear, Dr. Brandon. You've seen athletes at professional levels and high-level ball players. You've seen the weekend warriors as well. But let's talk about the Major League schedule and just the wear and tear. Even on a young guy like Witt, that shortstop position, just how daunting is it when we talk just the day-to-day that really can kind of wear somebody down?
0: Yeah, it's amazing that, you know, we don't see more of these issues, or at least hear more people talking about it. You know, I'm sure these folks are hitting the athletic training rooms hard, and there's a lot of, you know, back issues that go around the league. You just have to have them with that much volume, that many games during the season. It's a grind, especially Major League Baseball. And then, of course, you're on the road, you're on, you know, you're not sleeping in your own bed at night every night. And so all those things just culminate together to can create some pretty significant, you know, lumbar spine pathology, at least from a symptom perspective for these athletes. And then you take that and you start multiplying years on top of that and how that can impact you long term. Then the other side of the equation too is just the amount of work that has to be done to get to that level, to compete at that high level. And so you have a lot of these younger athletes that maybe have come up that have been hitting the strength and the core exercises so hard, you already have a lot of wear and tear in your back as well, in particular where those lumbar vertebrae kind of attached to one another. There's some stress fractures you can have in that area called like a pars stress fracture. Spondylolysis is kind of another common name for that. And we are seeing that a lot more, even in our clinic here, just with the amount of, you know, work and early strength training that our athletes are doing to try to get to that next level. So you start adding all those things in, and it's tough, and it's really amazing that we don't see more of these folks at his level, you know, on the injured reserve list.
2: Dr. Brandon Seifert with us here, a Jock Doc Wednesday, talking Bobby Witt Jr. And Dr. Brandon, as you start looking ahead to potential return to play, what are some of the factors here that the team doctors and some of the experts are going to be looking at as Bobby Witt does heal, recover, and look to get back on the baseball diamond yet again?
0: So this is a guy that you're definitely, you know, going to image well, and so definitely MRIing this area and see, you know, what do the nerves look like, what do the discs look like, is there any evidence of, you know, kind of stress fracture areas. So that's really important. So you definitely want to do that first. And then hopefully once you get beyond that, those things are looking okay. More just inflammatory change, more strain type things. So then you're talking, obviously the rest piece is key, the anti-inflammatory piece is key, but then starting to work him through a therapy program for more of that kind of focused core strengthening. You really do want to look at what's his flexibility program like. So you want to do a better job with your warm-ups. You also want to look at these folks and look at a lot of their mechanics. Some of that's, you know, is part of the seasonal fatigue, but there may be also be some mechanics that are not healthy that maybe he's had for a long time and now it's kind of finally caught up with him. So this gives you an opportunity to look at those things and try to change those to see if you can make a difference.
2: And Dr. Brandon, about 30 seconds left here. What are some of the things that could make this recovery process longer, some of the potential setbacks that he could be facing that the doctors have to watch out for?
0: Yeah, and especially, you know, not just short-term, but even the long-term stuff, too. The two big ones I'd be concerned about would be, you know, what does he look like in terms of the disc space between his vertebrae? Is he having some disc issues in his back? Second thing would be, is he having, you know, nerve impingement issues where maybe one of the discs is impinging upon it? Or is he dealing with some of that stress fracture issue in his back that's maybe been a chronic issue, and now he's starting to have maybe some of the slide of that vertebral body on the one above it, we're starting to get some slippage, and those things can be a big issue, both not just short-term, but even significant long-term career kind of threatening type issues.
1: It's Dr. Brandon Seifert with us, Nebraska Orthopedic Center, a Jock Doc Wednesday, and Bobby Witt Jr., our topic today. Dr. Brandon, have a good week. We'll holler again. Thanks for the time.
0: Okay, fellas, take care.
1: All right, good to spend time with Dr. Brandon. Hope Bobby Witt Jr. gets off that IL soon.
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0: 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You can always find the full show online. Just search for the Average Joe Sports Show wherever you get your podcasts. Now, let's get back to the show. Here are Chris Schmidt and Elisha Herbel.
1: Big thanks to all the Joes for jumping in the stream and right at the buzzer. Good to have Captain in, as Captain says hello. Good chatter today in the stream. It's Evan Bland with us in this second hour to get things kicked off. Big thanks to Mike Babcock for spending time and Dr. Brandon on Bobby Witt Jr. Tomorrow, YZ will slide in behind the controls. Lige's off to bachelor party weekend 2.0.
2: Pray for me.
1: We will. It'll be all right. You'll have a good time. Much deserved, dude. R&R for you as we gear up for Chicago here with the Average Joe Roadshow. And tomorrow we'll check in. Michael Brunt's going to be back at it with us. Coach Gary Barnett, Brandon Vogel, and there's a Danny Burke sighting. We are trying to get Danny Burke as our tour guide while we're in Chicago. That'd be all right.
2: It wouldn't be bad at all.
1: No, Danny'd make it happen.
2: Are the Cubs playing at home?
1: I don't know. I haven't looked.
2: Let's check this.
1: I have not let myself. You know how I am on
2: Cubs are on the road.
1: When I'm either at an away game.

0: as far as covering a road game or media days. I don't go out. Kranak and I, we were down at Big 12 Media Days, Bob Stoops' national championship year.
1: Yeah.
0: We were finishing up our 37th year of undergraduate work between the two of us. And we had a hell of a good time at Westport as seniors or super seniors at Nebraska. Mm-hmm. Great time, but that was just bad decisions.
1: Well, a good decision. The Cubs aren't in town, but you know who is in town?
0: The White Sox.
1: And you know who they're playing?
0: Somebody important.
1: The Yankees.
0: Oh, that's right.
1: You could get out there 6:40 first pitch Tuesday, Wednesday, and then Thursday's a matinee. So I don't think you make
0: we'll
1: that
0: be
1: work.
0: Working.
1: But you could do the Wednesday night 6:40 first pitch.
0: No desire
1: to go see the Yankees.
0: I have Yankees on my TV every night.
1: Okay.
0: Junior and Mama.
1: You can go hate watch them in person then.
0: Yeah, I don't want to go to Chicago and watch the White Sox now without Frank Thomas.
1: The White Sox are fun this year.
0: They're punchy.
1: Are they top of the division? Yeah,
0: listen,
1: they are. They're top
0: of the
1: division.
0: If I don't have Frank Thomas or, God, who was the old center fielder? Lance. He would tape his wrists. Lance, God. One Dog was his nickname. Robin Ventura, pre-punch in the face from the Nolan Ryan Express.
1: Lance Johnson?
0: Yes, Lance Johnson. I think he played for the White Sox and the Cubs.
1: Yeah, and the Cardinals.
0: And then Dan Vasquez or Dan Pasquale, one of the two, the DH.
1: But for the White Sox,
0: I can rattle off obscure White Sox.
1: Yeah, Murakami?
0: Gene Lamont.
1: I think Murakami's
0: back in action. His serial killer glasses on the bench. All right, Frank, go clear the bases. I love Frank Thomas. Loved him.
1: Braden Montgomery, star of the College World Series, I think he snapped his leg right before.
0: You and your leg snaps Wednesday.
1: Colson Montgomery, but Murakami.
0: All right. Be good. Enjoy. All right. Thank you. Back tomorrow at 4 with the Average Joes. Have a good one.
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8: From ABC News. I'm Mike Dubusky. Tropical storm Bertha is now churning its way across the coast of Louisiana. It made landfall about 40 miles south of New Orleans earlier today, bringing lots of rain and strong winds to the Gulf Coast region. ABC's Victor Akendo is in New Orleans.
9: So far, we have felt the wind pick up more than anything. You can probably hear it. We are right along Lake Pontchartrain here in New Orleans. Very choppy.

0: out there. Bad day to be out on the water. Winds are gusting at about 25 miles an hour, and you can actually see some of those waves from the lake crashing onto Lakeshore Drive.
1: Bertha's the second named storm of the 2026 Atlantic hurricane season. There's another major weather event over the Carolinas, which are under some severe flash flooding threats over the next several days. ABC News meteorologist Samara Theodore has the forecast.
2: By the time it's all said and done, we could see half a foot of rain in some parts of North Carolina. So right now, folks need to be on high alert, especially those living in the Carolinas, as this flooding continues to unfold.
1: Flood watches are also up for Maryland, Virginia, Tennessee, Georgia, and Alabama right now. On Capitol Hill today, the House adopted a new budget resolution for a $95 billion package covering everything from defense to farm aid to President Trump's elections overhaul effort, the Save America Act. ABC's Peter Haralambos has what's in the measure.
3: The blueprint allows for up to $73 billion to cover the military conflict with Iran, as the Pentagon warns it's running out of money to conduct operations there. The resolution also includes a long-shot bid to pass components of the Save America Act, alongside $12 billion in disaster aid for farmers.
1: It wasn't the only action in the House this afternoon, with lawmakers also passing a measure that would ban members of Congress from trading individual stocks. And U.S. military officials say they're in the process of launching another round of strikes on Iranian targets right now, the 12th straight night of attacks. You're listening to ABC News.
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5: New developments in yesterday's rollover crash in Central Lincoln. Good evening, I'm Elijah Herbal, KFOR News. But first, the Nebraska Hall of Fame Commission officially voted today to confirm the induction of former Nebraska football coach, congressman, and youth advocate Tom Osborne as the first living member into the Nebraska Hall of Fame inside the state capitol. This comes after the passage of LB 596, which amended previous state law allowing living Nebraskans to be considered for induction. An update from that rollover crash Tuesday morning at 35th and O Street. Lincoln police have cited one of the drivers, 20-year-old Johnny Johnson of Firth, after he registered a .077 blood alcohol content. LPD Public Information Manager Erica Thomas.
6: Cited and released for DUI, first offense, minor in possession, reckless driving, possession of marijuana, failure to use a seatbelt, and refusing to submit a test.
5: The driver of the other vehicle in the crash, a 48-year-old Lincoln woman, was taken to a hospital with a minor injury after her vehicle rolled. For KFOR News, this is Elijah Herbal.
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9: Welcome to Haymarket Park in Lincoln, Nebraska. Tonight, the Lincoln Salt Dogs will play the Sioux City Explorers in an American Association of Professional Baseball West Division matchup. 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

0: Extra broadcast booth. I'm Rich Ray. Alex Zetterman is with us at our KFOR studios in Lincoln. Well, last night, the Lincoln Salt Dogs began the first of a six-game homestand in game one of a three-game series with the Sioux City Explorers. The visitors hit three home runs and defeated Lincoln by a score of 9-1. The loss was the fifth in a row for the Salt Dogs. Sioux City at 25-31 in the season, scored nine runs off 16 hits, committed one error, and left eight runners on base. Lincoln at 25-32 had one run with three hits, no errors, and left seven runners aboard. Last night's game at Haymarket Park lasted 2 hours and 55 minutes. It was played in front of 2,046 fans. After four scoreless innings, Sioux City got on the board in the top of the fifth. Facing Lincoln starting pitcher Cale Chatham, Dylan Tatum led off the inning with a double. Then Austin Davis singled to put runners at the corners. The next batter, Zach Vuletich, grounded into a double play. However, Tatum scored to make it 1-0. The next four Explorers recorded hits. Henry George singled, Raleigh Vasquez doubled, but the big hit of the inning was when Deshaun Knowles hit a three-run home run to right field to make it 4-0. The Explorers added three more runs in the top of the sixth. With two outs, Austin Davis singled, then Zach Vuletich hit an RBI triple to make it 5-0. Lincoln went to the bullpen and brought in Harold Cortillo. On the very next pitch, Henry George hit a two-run home run to right field to make it 7-0. In the top of the seventh, Sioux City scored two more runs. Facing reliever Jack Hill, Alberto Osuna led off the inning with a single. Two batters later, Jackson Vanderbreak hit a two-run home run to right field to make it 9-0. Lincoln prevented the shutout in the bottom of the ninth with two outs. Facing Sioux City reliever McGuire Taylor, Tanner Otrimba hit a solo home run to right field. However, that is all that Lincoln could muster as the score ended 9-1. Sioux City starter Jared Wright earned the win. He's 1-0. He pitched six innings, giving up one hit, struck out four, and he walked three. Rob Hughes pitched one inning, yielding one hit and struck out one. Garrett Hicks pitched the eighth, yielding one base runner, being an error. McGuire Taylor pitched one inning, gave up one run off one hit, and he struck out one. Salt Dogs starting pitcher Cale Chatham took the loss. He's now 3-1. He pitched 5 2/3 innings, giving up six runs off 12 hits, struck out one, and walked two. Harold Cortillo worked a third of an inning, yielding one run off two hits. Jack Hill pitched one inning, surrendering two runs off two hits and struck out two. Gabriel Jaramillo worked one inning, and he struck out one. Jefferson Figueroa pitched one inning, and he also struck out one. Offensively for the Explorers, Austin Davis was 2-for-5. Zach Vuletich was 1-for-5 with two RBIs. Henry George went 2-for-4 with a two-run home run. Raleigh Vasquez was 3-for-5. Deshaun Knowles was 3-for-5 with a three-run home run. Alberto Osuna was 2-for-5. Jackson Vanderbreak was 2-for-5 with a two-run home run. For Lincoln, Tanner Otrimba was 1-for-4 with a solo home run. Game two of the three-game series is tonight. Right-handed pitcher Foster Pace, 1-3 with a 5.14 ERA, will pitch for Lincoln. Right-handed pitcher Peño Otaño, who's 3-3, an all-star selection for the Explorers with a 4.32 ERA, he'll be on the mound for Sioux City. Now, tonight's game is Wiener Wednesday, sponsored by Fairbury Brand. Fans can get $2 hot dogs and play baseball bingo. It's also Bark in the Park, sponsored by Raising Cane's and Graduate Hotel. And a part of the 25th season celebration tonight, it is a 25-cent hot dog night tonight as well. So if you're still coming on out to the ballpark, you've got time. Tickets are available, and you can get merchandise and more information all by going to saltdogs.com. All right, a look at the scores from yesterday in the American Association. It was Fargo-Moorhead sweeping a doubleheader from Gary Southshore, 10-9 and 7-4. Kansas City was a winner over Cleburne, 13-2. Sioux City defeating Lincoln, as you heard about, 9-1. Sioux Falls defeated Winnipeg, 11-7. Lake Country shut out Milwaukee, 11-0. And Kane County defeated Chicago, 21-1. So, a look at the standings coming into play today. In the West, Kansas City in first at 34-23, four games up on Fargo, Moorhead, and Sioux Falls. The Redhawks and the Canaries are tied for second, both at 30-27. Winnipeg sits in fourth, 26-29, seven games back. The two teams that are fighting to get into the playoffs right now are Sioux City, who's in fifth, 25-31, 8.5 games back, and Lincoln, who's in sixth at 25-32, and nine games behind. In the East, Milwaukee is in first at 34-23, one game up on Lake Country. The Dockhounds are 32-23. Cleburne is sitting third, 31-27, 3.5 games behind. Kane County is in fourth, 29-26, and four games back. And then there's quite a separation between the teams that are playoff eligible and those that are not right now. Gary Southshore is fifth in the East, 24-35, 11 games behind. Chicago is 19-36, in sixth place, 14 games behind. So that's a look at the standings coming into play today. Now, weather-wise tonight, we anticipate mostly cloudy skies with a game-time temperature in the upper 60s. The wind is light out of the northeast, and that is blowing in from the left field foul pole. Coming up on the KFOR at the Ballpark pregame show, we're going to hear from Salt Dogs relief pitcher Zach McCleave in our interview segment. Then Alex Zetterman will have the highlights from last night's game, plus a check of the Bryan Health scoreboard. Then we'll give you the starting lineups and the first pitch. Lincoln is trying to snap their five-game losing streak tonight, plus even this series with a victory. It's game two of this midweek three-game series. The Lincoln Salt Dogs versus the Sioux City Explorers is coming up on KFOR and online at KFORnow.com.
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0: Ballpark pregame show continues as we chat with Zach McCleave, relief pitcher for the Lincoln Salt Dogs. Zach, I want to talk a little bit about getting here to Lincoln. You've been in other organizations before, and I know there was a decision that had to be made for you to come back and play baseball, and your family inspired you to do that. Touch on that a little bit.
10: So, you know, I was out of the game for 3 years with injuries. I was in the Rays organization for 2.5 years, roughly, and injuries prolonged my career for a little bit, and when I got released, I kind of came to the conclusion, I was like, you know, maybe baseball is done for me. And the wife and my parents were like, you know, you should give it another shot, give it another shot. And had a Diamondbacks workout in, I think it was March. And so I brought it back out and went out there, tried out, and met Cash. That's how he got me out here, and I'm glad I came.
0: Yeah. Having that time off, obviously you're healing from an injury, but do you feel that it was also able to help you on the physical and the mental side of things too?
10: Yeah, for sure. I mean, people that have been injured know how mentally can bring you down and everything. So having that time off from baseball and being able to play healthy this season has been great, and I love it, and it's been so nice.
11: Sometimes the situations can be the best for somebody. I mean, you can hear that somebody plays somewhere.

0: does it work well? Change of scenery helps them as well. Or for you, you're in a spot to where you're a right-handed reliever, you've got the sidearm, and you come in, you're probably going to throw about one inning, and it's been working really well for you. Why do you feel you're having success?
1: Because I think I've had, there's a team, coaches that trusted me, you know, and they've seen my injury history, and they're like, you know, this guy can still play, we think he can still play, so it's believing in you, believing in me, and then believing in myself as well, and those win innings, it's perfect because I can be ready for the next day if they need, and the next day after that, so I'm always hot.
0: Yeah. In college, you played at Utah, and how did that prepare you for professional baseball?
1: I mean, I have 107 appearances in my career at Utah, so I played 3 to 4 days a week, and so I always had the arm prepped, and
0: sure.
1: Being able to be ready every single game and having trust in my teammates behind me, it's definitely a huge thing, especially coming from a place like Utah.
0: Had a fantastic start to the season. You were recognized by receiving an All-Star nomination. Got a pitch in the All-Star game. How thrilling was that?
1: That was awesome. It's awesome coming back from injury, and you've been injured the whole time, and being healthy and be able to go do that, it's awesome.
0: Talk about your pitching repertoire. What do you like to throw? What kind of pitches?
1: I mean, everybody, all the hitters know, all the teams know, sinker. I mean, yeah. I'll throw that until I need to throw anything else.
0: Seems to be working, that's for sure. And, you know, with some of the other guys on the team, you know, you're one of the few guys that's married and has a kid. Talk a little bit about that and what that's like to be away from the family and you're playing ball. I know when you're on the bus, I sit right in front of him, so I know what he's doing all the time. He's usually talking with your wife or your daughter, right?
1: Yeah, it's awesome. And it's cool because there's about four other guys that have kids as well, and they all have daughters. So we all four or five of us have daughters, and it's awesome. But being away is definitely tough from my wife and my daughter, but FaceTime's obviously a great use, and I FaceTime anytime she wakes up from her nap or right before she goes down for a nap, so it's awesome. Like
0: Lincoln, Nebraska, and the Salt Dogs, do you feel this is special, kind of a special place?
1: Yeah, it is, because it kind of reminds me of Salt Lake. I mean, the only difference is the humidity part. Utah's dry heat, you know, but Utah, Salt Lake being in the valley, it kind of feels like this is a valley, even though there's not mountains around everywhere. It just feels, that small town feel feels like the valley where it's kind of small, even though it's so big, and I love it, though.
0: Yeah. Talk about the sidearm throwing, that type of delivery. I know you've touched on that a little bit before. When did that start, and why did you go to it, and why do you feel it's effective?
1: So I did 5 years at University of Utah, and my fourth year, my senior year, our head coach was like, hey, what do you think about dropping down? I mean, I've always been sidearm my whole life. You know, my coaches growing up, my dad always told me, you're going to hurt your arm and quit throwing it like that. But it was just natural for me. But he said, hey, what do you think about dropping down? Because I struggled against getting lefties out and everything like that, and they hit me very well. So we tried it out, and I threw more strikes, velo jumped, and it was just I controlled the zone more, and it was a lot better for me.
0: When you look at this team, there's a couple of guys that are the older members of the team, Nick Shumpert, Foster Pace. They're both 29 years old. You're not that old. Do you feel that you have more of an experience factor that you bring with you because you've kind of been around some places, you've been injured, and you've been through it?
1: I wouldn't say more of an experience factor. I mean, I think maturing comes a little bit, too, on when you rehab, you have to go through the mental side, and having a wife and a baby, I think it definitely helps with the experience and everything. But having those older guys are awesome because they know the game. They've been around the game a long time, and they can help us out all the time.
0: Right now, you guys are on a little bit of a skid. You've dropped your last five. What's it going to take to turn things around? I know it's just a kind of an approach or an attitude. Do you guys have to change very much or just kind of go at it again?
1: You know, it's just a little bump in the road. I mean, it'll all come together. Right now it's hitting's on one side, pitching's on the other. Well, eventually it'll be both on the same time in the same game, and I just think we'll trust in each other and keep going, and it'll all come into play.
0: Talk about the two catchers here on the team, Jacob Morrow and Griffin Everett. What's it like throwing to those guys?
1: They're awesome. I mean, you've seen they can steal calls, and they have great arms. I have full trust in them to call the game behind me. I don't have to shake that often to a different pinch because I'm like, oh, they know how this game's going, and they know exactly, so I trust them a lot. They're great.
0: Very good. Go-to food when you're on the road. What do you like to go to?
1: Ooh, that's tough. I don't even know. Whatever's close, honestly. I mean, I'm not very picky when it comes to that. So,
0: you got a favorite snack or anything like that that you like to munch on when you're?
1: I'm not a snacker. Okay. All my food comes from our meals. So, yeah. Nothing crazy.
0: Very good. Well, I appreciate your time. Best of luck the rest of the season.
1: Thank you.
0: You bet. That's Zach McLeod, a relief pitcher for the Lincoln Salt Dogs. More of the KFOR at the Ballpark pregame show continues after a timeout. This is Lincoln Salt Dogs Baseball.
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7: 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It's time for the highlight segment as yesterday Lincoln Salt Dogs lost the Sioux City Explorers with a score of 9-1. The Explorers put up 16 hits and the Salt Dogs only 3. It was all Explorers until the bottom of the ninth when the Salt Dogs got their one run. Starting in the top of the fourth, with the bases loaded and two outs, Cam Feltz makes a great catch to keep the game scoreless 0-0.
8: Swung on, hit in the air, left center field. Long run for Cam Feltz. Can he chase it down on the warning track? Yes, he did! What a catch by Cam Feltz! Jumping catfish, what a play!
7: Now in the top of the fifth, with runners on first and third and no outs, Zach Vuletich turns two, and then Sioux City takes the lead off that.
8: Next pitch. Swung on, hit on out to short. Shumpert's going to backhand it. He'll go to second for one. Relay to first is in time for the double play. It does score a run, so Sioux City takes the lead by the score of 1-0.
7: Staying in the top of the fifth, with runners now on second and third, Deshaun Knowles gets a three-run home run, making it 4-0 Explorers.
8: Off-speed breaking ball hit in the air toward right field. Arboleda going back to the warning track, to the wall, and he can't get to it. It's gone.
7: And now in the top of the sixth, with runners on third with two outs, Henry George gets a two-run home run, making it 7-0 Explorers.
8: Two outs with a runner at third facing Henry George, who swings and hits this ball high in the air toward right, and that ball is gone. The first pitch thrown by Harold Cortillo coming out of the bullpen is smacked out of the ballpark.
7: Again, this was last night's highlight segment as the Lincoln Salt Dogs would lose 9-1. Coming up after this quick break, I'll give you guys the Bryan Health scoreboard update.
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4: I'm Alex Zetterman here in the studios of KFOR. Time for Brian Health scoreboard update. We actually already have one game final in the American Association. And the Kansas City Monarchs defeated the Cleburne Railroaders with a score of 3-2. Now that game will be a doubleheader and the second game will be played at 7:06. Some other games that are coming up close. First pitch at 6:35 is the Lake Country Dockhounds and the Milwaukee Milkmen, the Winnipeg Goldeyes and the Sioux Falls Canaries, and then of course the Sioux City Explorers and the Lincoln Salt Dogs. And then games that first pitch will be around 7 o'clock are the Gary South Shore Railcats and the Fargo-Moorhead Redhawks, and then also the King County Cougars and the Chicago Dogs. Now looking across the MLB, there's a lot of games today. Some have already went final. Here are some final scores that have already gone through. The St. Louis Cardinals defeated the Los Angeles Angels with a score of 1-0. The Cincinnati Reds defeated the Seattle Mariners 5-3. The Arizona Diamondbacks defeated the Athletics 15-5. And the Nationals defeated the Rockies 8-0. The Brewers defeated the Mets 4-3. And then the Red Sox defeated the Orioles 6-3. The Pirates defeated the Yankees 5-3. That game's also a doubleheader. The second game just started. And then the Royals defeated the Giants 5-4. This was your Brian Health scoreboard update. After this break, we're going to send it back to Rich Ray, and he'll get you starting lineups and final thoughts before the game starts.
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9: Back at Haymarket Park, Rich Ray with you in the Corona Extra broadcast booth. Got a little time here before we get set for our starting lineups and our first pitch of tonight's contest. And wanted to break down a little bit the team comparison coming into tonight's outing between the Salt Dogs and the Sioux City Explorers. These teams are separated by one game in the loss column and a half game in the standings. Lincoln sitting in sixth, while Sioux City is sitting in fifth. Lincoln has dropped its last five. Sioux City, with the win last night, got back into the win column after a three-game losing skid. In the last 10 ball games, Lincoln has gone 3-7, while Sioux City is 5-5. And in the month of July, Lincoln is 7-8, while the Explorers are sitting at 6-9. Now, for Lincoln at home this year, the Salt Dogs are one game under 500, 15-16. On the road, Sioux City has gone 11-14. Now, when Lincoln has been on the road, they have been 10-16, with Sioux City

0: at home, going 14-17 so far this year. The team earned run average between the two, Lincoln's ERA as a squad, is at 6.10, and Sioux City is at 5.27. Team batting average, Lincoln is hitting .265, while the Explorers are hitting at .273. Each ball game, Lincoln is averaging 5.2 runs a game, while giving up 6.2 runs per contest. And Sioux City is averaging 5.7 runs a game and also giving up 5.7 runs per contest. In the season series, Sioux City claimed it last night. They have won 7 of the 11 games so far, and there will be 13 games total after this one tonight and then one more coming up tomorrow. Now, the probable starters for tomorrow night's game, it'll be right-hander Jacob Hughes on the mound for Lincoln, 2-2 with a 6.21 ERA. He'll go up against the Explorers' right-hander Nathan Mertens. Mertens is 1-0 and has a 3.76 earned run average. First pitch tomorrow night at 6:35 with the KFOR at the ballpark pregame show beginning at 6:05 tomorrow night. And then Lincoln will open up a three-game set with the Cleburne Railroaders. And it'll be the only time that they face Cleburne this season. Lincoln does not have to make the trip down to Cleburne this year, but the Railroaders will be coming into town. And that'll be Friday night at 7:05, Saturday at 6:05, and Sunday at 1:05. And then after an off day on Monday, Lincoln will be in their longest road trip of the year. They'll have a nine-game road trip that'll last a week and a half, when they'll play three at Fargo-Moorhead, three at Winnipeg, and then three games at Kansas City before they will return home in the second week in August. So let's get a look at what's developing here in the next couple of days. But an important opportunity for Lincoln here tonight. Foster Pace will be on the mound, and if Lincoln can get a win, they can jump themselves back into fifth place in the American Association West. Sioux City is trying to get some separation between them and the Salt Dogs, and also trying to climb closer back to playoff contention. The top four teams in the playoffs are in each division at the end of the year. The top four teams in each division will be coming up with the playoff qualifications. So the Lincoln Salt Dogs and the Sioux City Explorers are coming up. We'll take a timeout. When we come back, we will get to our starting lineups and our first pitch. That's all coming up in just a moment here on KFOR and online at KFORnow.com.
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0: We welcome you to Haymarket Park and inside the Corona Extra broadcast booth as we take a look at the starting lineups for today's ballgame between the Lincoln Salt Dogs and the Sioux City Explorers. Lincoln entering at 25-32, Sioux City at 25-31 on the season. So let's check those starting lineups for today's ball game. 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Gene Lilly Surety Bonds is the largest writer of surety bonds in Nebraska. 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Leading off and playing center field, number one, Austin Davis. Batting second, playing second base, number two, Zach Bulutich. Batting third in left field, number six, Henry George. Batting fourth, the designated hitter, number 17, Braulio Vasquez. Batting fifth in right field, number eight, Deshaun Knowles. Batting sixth at first base, number 24, Alberto Osuna. Batting seventh at third base, number 44, Zane Denton. Batting eighth and playing shortstop, number 33, Jackson Vandebrake. And batting ninth and catching number 15, Dylan Tatum. On the mound for Sioux City tonight will be number 7, Pino Otano. Now the starting lineup for the Lincoln Salt Dogs, 25-32, sixth place in the American Association West, and managed by James Frisbee. Leading off and playing center field, number 5, Cam Feltz. Batting second at shortstop, number 4, Nick Shumpert. Batting third in left field, number 15, Jairo Pomares. Batting fourth, the designated hitter, number 2, Connor Magnuski. Batting fifth in right field, number 44, Tanner Otremba. Batting sixth and playing first base will be number 24, Cam Dayton. Batting seventh and playing third base, number 7, Callan Halverson. Batting eighth and catching, number 13, Griffin Everett. And batting ninth and playing second base is number 9, Paul Myro IV. On the mound for Lincoln tonight will be number 6, Foster Pace. Foster Pace getting ready for his 10th appearance of the year, and this will be his 9th start. 42 innings pitched, 48 hits, 26 runs, 24 earned. He struck out 24 and he's walked 13. Pace, the Flower Mound Texas native out of Arkansas Fort Smith, in his second stint with the Salt Dogs, will get ready to face Austin Davis here this evening. Let's announce our exceptional fan of the game, and our exceptional fan of the game for tonight's contest is going to be Gwen Matula. Or I beg your pardon, Emily Matula. Emily Matula is our exceptional fan of the game. Emily, if the Salt Dogs throw out a runner trying to steal a base, Emily will receive an hour of free axe throwing for 4 people at Arbor Axe House. So good luck. We had a winner last night. Hopefully you can get a winner tonight as well. All right, here's Austin Davis to lead things off as Foster Pace goes into his routine. First pitch of tonight's ballgame is going to miss inside for ball one.
17: First pitch time, 639,
0: 71
17: degrees.
0: 639, 71 degrees here at Haymarket Park, and we barely have a breeze here tonight. A little light breeze out of the northeast. Comes the 1-0 pitch. And that'll be in there for a strike. Count evens up here on Austin Davis. It's now 1-1. Davis batting 264, 3 home runs, and he has driven in 19. Pace pivots, gets ready, and now delivers. It's a bouncing ball towards second base. It's fielded cleanly by Myro. He'll toss it on over to first in time for round number one. One up and one down to begin things for Foster Pace this evening.

0: Vuletich is batting 305, four home runs. He has driven in 44 for the Explorers. Pace now ready. Here's the 0-1. A breaking ball misses outside. Count evens, it's now 1-1. Lincoln wearing their Stars and Stripes uniforms tonight, the red, white, and blue. White pants, blue caps, red bills. One ball and one strike. Pace's next pitch. Swung on and a ground ball up the middle, and that'll be in the center field for a base hit. Zach Vuletich singles. He went 1-for-5 last night, and he singles here in the top of the first inning for the Explorers. Just hit it right back up the middle. There, Shumpert couldn't quite get to it. So with one on, that brings up the left fielder, Henry George, to the plate now. George homered last night. He's hitting 320, six homers. He's driven in 31. Pace is ready. First pitch. And George takes it down and in for a ball, 1-0. Vuletich was taking his lead, and he didn't have that sliding glove all wrapped up as of yet, so it kind of looked like that he had straps and everything just kind of dangling down by his knees and his feet. He's got it all put together now. One ball and no strikes here on Henry George. Turn and a throw on over to first. We'll chase him back to the bag. Now, Cam Dayton playing at first base tonight for Lincoln, and Dayton was acquired via a trade that sent Chandler Woolridge to Boise in the Pioneer League, and Dayton joins the Salt Dogs from the Boise Hawks. Two-way player, he pitched on Saturday against Sioux Falls, and he also plays the corner positions, mostly first base, as his pitch misses. Two balls and no strikes here on Henry George, and it was a spot start for Cam Dayton, although he's coming as a pitcher, a two-way player, wasn't really anticipated to start, but Foster Pace did not feel well at all Friday night. In fact, he was in the hotel all night long. Here's the pitch down low. Three balls and no strikes here to Henry George. And suffering a lot of the symptoms a lot of folks have been kind of experiencing lately, to where you just are up all night long, and you know, you kind of get the idea. 3-0 on Henry George. Pace will pivot around. He gets ready. 3-0 pitch. Fastball in there for a strike. It is 3-1. It is a Bark at the Park night tonight, so for those watching on AABaseball.tv, we'll get to see a lot of the dogs that have made their way to the ballpark here this evening. It's always a fun night. 3-1 the count here on Henry George. Next pitch. He swings and hits this ball high in the air to right field. Floating back is Otremba on the warning track. He's got room. And he'll make the catch. And there are two away. So George gave it a ride, but flew out to right for out number two. I want to remind you, the final game of the series is coming up tomorrow night at 6:35 when Lincoln takes on these Explorers. And tomorrow night is a Thirsty Thursday, sponsored by Pepsi Cola of Lincoln. You can get $2 off draft beers and Pepsi fountain sodas, $4 select tall boys. And tomorrow night is the strikeout stroke, nine innings of winning duck drawing. So we'll see you tomorrow night here at Haymarket Park. There's Braulio Vasquez at the plate. Pace's first pitch. It's a fastball outside. 1-0 to the designated hitter. Vasquez batting 322, eight home runs, and he's driven in 42 on the season. 1-0 the count. Good lead for Vuletich at first. Next pitch. Little old dribbler on the left side charging Halverson. He gloves, throws on over to Dayton in time, and that's going to retire the side. So Foster Pace and the Salt Dogs keep the Explorers off the board in the first. No runs with one hit with no errors and one runner left on base. We played a half inning. No score. 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
3: We work our way to the bottom of the first at Haymarket Park. No scores. The Lincoln Salt Dogs will swing the bats for the first time tonight. Cam Feltz, Nick Shumpert, and Jairo Pomares will be making their way to the plate. There's a look at some of the dogs here tonight that are out here on a Bark at the Park night. There we go. Good-looking dogs. You know, you see these dogs out there, and, you know, they've got to have good names that are just fit exactly what they would look like as well. And I have to say that, you know, if you're looking, especially like a girl dogs, you might look at names like Gigi. I'm very biased to that one because I have a dog named Gigi. Maybe Mia would be a good name for a dog as well. We'll go through that tonight. How's that sound? Here's Cam Feltz leading things off as he takes a pitch that's in there for a strike. It is now 0-1. No balls, one strike to Cam Feltz. He's batting .275. One homer, he's driven in 20. Went 0-for-3 last night with a walk, a strikeout, and he grounded into a double play. Next pitch from Otaño, 92 miles per hour, misses inside. And the count out 1-1. Peño Otaño, 25 years of age, 6'4", 190 from the Dominican Republic. Played for the Explorers last year. Here's a pitch that it'll be hit right back up the middle in the center field base hit. Cam Feltz hit that right over top of the ball cap of Peño Otaño. And Feltz is aboard to begin the bottom of the first inning. Good swing, right back at Otaño to kind of duck to get out of the way. So it'll bring up the shortstop now in Nick Shumpert, who will be coming to the plate. Major base-stealing threat in Feltz over at first base. Be interested to see how the teams decide to run here tonight. Had some rain earlier, of course. This field at Haymarket Park is in pristine condition all the time. As this pitch misses down low for a ball 1-0. But even with a little precipitation, could make it for a little bit of a slower track. Throw on over to first, and Feltz is back to the bag. Nick Shumpert batting .254, four home runs. He's driven in 25, 1-for-3 last night, was hit by a pitch. And Shumpert has the Salt Dogs' longest hitting streak of the active players right now at 11 games. He'll swing at this pitch and pop it up. And just to the right of home plate, coming out to make the catch is Dylan Tatum, the catcher. And makes the grab for out number one. So Shumpert pops up in foul ground to the catcher for the first out here in the bottom of the first inning. We'll bring Jairo Pomares to the plate. Well, if you haven't done so yet, make sure you get your steal deal. That's coming up on Friday night. Go to saltdogs.com/steal. $55 purchase gets you tickets, pizza, escape room, Axe House, all sorts of goodies. 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Cam Feltz over at first base with one away here in the bottom of the first inning. No score. Peño Otaño will turn and throw over to first base to chase Feltz back to the bag. Jairo Pomares is batting .293 with 10 home runs. He's driven in 44. 0-for-3 last night with a walk. Runner goes. Pitch outside. Throwing down to second. Sliding in there safely will be Cam Feltz. So Feltz gets a stolen base. And he is in scoring position for the Salt Dogs. The pitch missed, so it's two balls and no strikes. For Feltz, that's stolen base number 26 on the year. He and Nick Shumpert are tied for the team lead in that category. And now Tatum wants to go on out and chat with Pinyo Otaño. Alberto Osuna will come in from first base to translate the information that's being received. I was talking earlier about some of the names you could have for dogs, and I was talking about some of the girl names, and, you know, that dogs' names kind of fit their personality. I had a dog as a kid that his name did not fit his personality at all, or the way he looked anyway. 2-0 pitch to Pomares, and it's in there for a strike. It's 2-1. We had a Chihuahua Toy Manchester mix as a kid, and I had him for pretty much growing up all the way as a youngster, all the way through my high school years into early college. 2-1 pitch, misses down low. It's 3-1. So a tiny, small little dog. Toy Manchester and Chihuahua, very small dog. We called him Bruno. Big, old, strong, masculine, mean name for a little dog. But boy, he could yap. Here's the 3-1. Pomares takes it down low, and that'll be ball four. So Pomares reaches base on the one-out walk, and runners are at first and second with one away here in the bottom of the first inning. So it's going to bring Connor Bagneski, the designated hitter, to the plate tonight. Bagneski batting 342, one home run. He's driven in 24. Bagneski last night went 1-for-4. He struck out twice. And the first pitch is in there for a called strike. Pinyo Otaño, in his second year with Lincoln, he kind of struggled with control last year, but a great example of how a player can develop, turning himself into an all-star this season as the 0-1 misses. And the count now 1-1 to Bagneski. Yeah, Otaño, 58 and a third innings pitched, a 4.32 ERA, and that strikeout-to-walk ratio is almost 2-1, 42 strikeouts and 22 walks. It's much better than last year. Bagneski swings and misses. And the count now, 1-2. Lincoln with runners at first and second with one out here in the bottom of the first inning. As I said, the Salt Dogs wearing the red, white, and blue uniforms. Sioux City's wearing their black tops tonight with the gray pants, black hats with the red bill. 1-2 pitch. Bagneski fouls this off on the right side over by the Explorers dugout. And the count 1-2. This is the penultimate game of the season between these two teams. They'll play one more tomorrow night, and then that's it for the year between these two. 13 games between the Salt Dogs and the Explorers. 1-2 pitch. Bagneski is going to bounce one foul over on the right side. The count stays put here at 1-2. One of the big promotions tonight as well. Tonight is 25-cent hot dogs tonight. The ball will pop right up and out of play. 1-2 the count. Next pitch. Bagneski grounds this one. Foul up the first five. Mason Ross, get out of the way. And jump out of the way down at first base. And the runners will retreat back to their bags. One out with runners at first and second. Salt Dogs trying to do something they haven't done in quite a while, and that's take a lead early in the game. Bagneski fouls this one off into the stands, right over top of the camera well. On the right side. Who's our intern working down there? They just got the baseball. 1-2 the count. Next pitch. Down in the dirt and bounces past Tatum and into underneath his legs into the backstop. That's going to be a wild pitch. So that will put runners at second and third now for the Salt Dogs with one away. And it's a 2-ball-2-strike count here on Connor Bagneski. So let's see if Bagneski can have a productive at-bat here. 2-2, and the pitch. He swings and fouls it out of play. So Connor battling, fouling out pitches. Trying to find a way to get something that he can drive, or trying to find a way to get on base via a walk if two more would miss from Otaño. 2-2 pitch. That's inside, and it's in the dirt. It bounces to the right side. Feltz comes home, and he scores. A second wild pitch. which will bring in Cam Feltz, and Lincoln is in front by the score of 1-0 as they fetch the lead here in the bottom of the first. With Feltz scoring, Pomares took third. Hence the count now, 3 balls and 2 strikes. Three and two on Bagnaski. Next pitch. Swung on and hit to the right side. Backhanded stop by Osuna. He'll get it to Otaño, covering on the play for the out. But it drives in Pomares. It's an RBI ground out for Connor Bagnaski. And Lincoln now leads it by a score of 2-0. Good at bat there by Bagnaski to battle with it and able to put it in play and drives in a run. So Lincoln up 2-0 here in the bottom of the first. And this will bring Tanner Otremba to the plate. Otremba homered last night when the Salt Dogs were down to their final strike. He swings and pulls this ball foul down the left side. 0-1 here on Tanner Otremba. He's batting 231 with 6 home runs, 22 runs batted in. 1-for-4 last night with the solo homer in the bottom of the ninth inning. Peño Otaño's got the sign from Dylan Tatum. The next pitch. And that's outside. The count now evens. It's now 1 ball and 1 strike. Yeah, the temperature dropped right after the ball game was done last night. I mean, it wasn't excruciatingly hot yesterday like it was on Monday. But the temperature dropped as the 1-1 is swung on and fouled off at home plate. And the count now 1-2. And then we're starting to get some sprinkles around midnight. And then the rain slowly picked up throughout the morning. And then we had a nice, steady, just shower that took place until about 3 o'clock this afternoon. And the grounds crew and the interns pulled the tarp off the field at about 3:30 today. And after some excellent work by Kyle Truitt and his staff, here we are, playing baseball here at beautiful Haymarket Park. 1 ball and 2 strikes to Otremba with a pitch. Swung on and hit in the air. Left center field, George on the run. He will chase it down and makes the catch, and that will retire the side. However, the Salt Dogs take the lead. They score 2 here in the first inning and do it off of 1 hit. There were no errors, and there was nobody left on base. Who played 1. Lincoln leads Sioux City 2-0. 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
3: 1 inning complete here at Haymarket Park, and a little dizzy bat race taking place down by third base. Kids having fun. Good to see the kids out here tonight. I think that baseball group is from Friend, Nebraska, which is over by Hastings. That is here, joining us here tonight. 2-0, Lincoln Salt Dogs with the lead as we work our way to the top of the second inning for the Explorers. It'll be 5, 6, and 7 in the order. Deshaun Knowles, Alberto Osuna, and Zane Denton here against Foster Pace. Coming up on Friday night, it'll be game 1 of the series against the Cleburne Railroaders. That's a 7:05 start. 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It's also Breast Cancer Awareness Night. There will be a jersey auction to benefit the American Cancer Society. And then post-game fireworks Friday night, sponsored by Pepsi Cola of Lincoln. 7:05 Friday night. 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